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3: 42. Now, that's within the margin of error, but this is the first poll that we're seeing that Paxton has taken the lead. Why? Because a lot of those people who pouted because they needed some attention, because they were mad that Cornyn didn't win and Paxton's not a schoolboy. Listen, I doubt Cornyn is a schoolboy. You just don't know about it. Donald Trump had affairs. It's a known fact. Marla Maples, he married one of them. I'm sorry to burst your bubble. Has he been a good president? Because they tried to knock him out from being president, that he had been caught having an affair, and the other candidates hadn't. We don't vote on that basis anymore. We vote for people who will do what we want them to do, which is why Trump endorsed Paxton. So Paxton leads Tallarico, and the trend lines are strong. Tallarico's numbers are down. Paxton's numbers are up. That trend will continue all the way into November. Very strong partisan loyalty in this poll conducted by the University of Texas and the Texas Politics Project. Paxton presently gets 84% of Republicans. That number will go up. It'll go up well above 90%. Tallarico gets 88% of Democrats. And presently, Tallarico is leading 40-12 among independents. So think about this for a moment. Paxton is winning 84% of his party's loyalists. Tallarico's winning a higher percentage of his party's loyalists, 88%. And he's winning 3.5 to 3 1/3 to 1 among independents. So what does that tell you? 84% of a bigger piece of the pie, Republican voters, is more than 88% of Democrats and 4 out of 5 independents. But notice something else. Tallarico leads 40-12. That's only 52%. 48% of the people said they don't know how they're going to vote. Well, Cornyn and the National Republican Party just spent $150 million trashing Paxton. We haven't taken Tallarico out to the woodshed yet. You have no idea what's going to be coming out in the coming months. And it ain't good. It's bad. Once people learn those facts, that 48% of voters, they're going to come home. They don't like to call themselves Republicans because they're mad at Republicans, either because they're constitutionalists, secessionists. They don't like something Dan Patrick did. They don't like something Greg Abbott did. They don't want to call themselves a Republican because they don't want to be a partisan person. But they will vote for the Republican, because what they're not is a Democrat. Well, half of those people still haven't weighed in. Right? Tallarico is at his high water mark. He's the fresh-faced seminarian. He's a Christian. He's clean. He's nice. We need that. He beat the black girl. Well, you're going to learn a lot of things between now and November, and those independents are going to come back and vote Republican. They don't have to like that they do it. They're going to vote Republican. They're going to vote Paxton because they're not going to vote for Tallarico, and they're not going to give a freak show a Senate seat to make a mockery of the state of Texas in Washington, D.C., and they're going to be reminded that that's why this guy says those stupid things. Abbott leads Gina Hinojosa, 47-40. Dan Patrick leads Vicki Goodwin, 43-36. You get similar, about 7 percentage points or so, for the Attorney General and Comptroller races. What you're seeing then is Republican versus Democrat. The generic ballot, Republicans lead Democrats by 6 points for Congress and 6 points for the state legislature. This is still a Republican state, and Republicans will still vote Republican in November. We've got work to do, but we're going to win this seat.
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3: If you ever go in for surgery, you know, your church, your Sunday school class, your family, they've all been praying for you, and you're so nervous. You get a good night of sleep the night before. 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
8: NBC News projects State Attorney General Alan Wilson will win the Republican primary runoff for South Carolina governor. President Trump endorsed Wilson and also the woman he defeated, Lieutenant Governor Pamela Yvette. Wilson will face Democrat Jermaine Johnson in November. NBC News also projects Brad Lander will win the Democratic primary for New York's 10th congressional district. Lander was backed by Democratic Socialist New York City Mayor Zoran Mamdani, and he defeated incumbent Congressman Dan Goldman. President Trump is warning Iran against obtaining a nuclear weapon as talks continue between the two countries. Arriving in Pennsylvania this afternoon, Trump told reporters, "You want to see trouble? Let them have a nuclear weapon." The Washington Wizards selected BYU forward A.J. DeBonsa with the number one pick in the NBA draft. DeBonsa won the Julius Erving Award as the best collegiate small forward and led the NCAA in scoring this season. He is the first player from BYU to be selected with the top pick. I'm Rob Martier.
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10: September 1979. Virginia's top prison band, Edge of Daybreak, is about to attempt the impossible, recording their debut album Behind Bars in just 5 hours.
11: Okay, we're rolling. One, two.
10: There were black artists serving extremely long felony sentences. Each had grown up under segregation, only to get caught up in America's prison boom during their 20s. I'm Jamie Petras, music and culture writer. For the past 5 years, I've been talking to the band's three surviving members, Jamal Jahan Newby, Neil Cade, and Harry Cupcake Coleman.
12: Put it this way, we were the band of the state penal system. 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
10: 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Their past behind them. 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
16: Marty Markowitz had his share of problems. Troubles at work, a failing relationship. His parents had recently died. And so Marty decided to get some professional help. In the summer of 1981, he walked into the office of a psychiatrist named Ike Hirschkoff.
4: I go into his office, and we looked at each other, and he said, okay, why are you here?
16: Marty liked Ike, and Ike, well, he seemed to see something in Marty.
4: At the end of the first session, he said, I'm going to take you on as a patient. And he says, you know, I don't do that with everybody.
16: But this psychiatrist, it would turn out, wasn't like other psychiatrists.
4: He cut me off from everybody. So the only person I could turn to was Dr. Ike.
16: And from the moment Marty started seeing him, he began to change.
6: We didn't see him. I mean, he lived around the corner. And, like, suddenly we didn't go there anymore. And, like, he wasn't coming over anymore. It's as if somebody died.
16: If Marty Markowitz had known what he was walking into when he first visited that office, he probably would have walked right out the door and never come back. This is a story about power, control, and turning to the wrong person for help for more than 29 years.
4: When Ike instructed me to buy this house, Ike told me, no, you can't use the master bedroom. You're going to stay in the back section of the house.
17: Oh, I'm trying to think when it really got nuts. It really got crazy.
16: I'm Joe Nocera, columnist for Bloomberg Opinion.
4: Okay, it's a wild story.
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0: Most of them dream.
1: You know who does a great version of this that you know?
0: Most of them dream.
1: Kreger.
0: Yes, I.
1: Roger Kreger does. He has a, I mean, obviously, Buffett's not known for his voice. He's known for, I enjoy his voice, but nobody would, he's not exactly George Strait or Mark Chestnut or Tracy Byrd. But what a writer. My goodness. If you want a good podcast, there's a podcast that Chance McLean turned me on to years ago called Founders. And they did an episode on Buffett. It's a one-hour episode. And you're not allowed to listen to podcasts while we're on, but when we're off, you do what you need to do. And it is, just go to podcasts and look up Founders and look up Jimmy Buffett. And it's about how the labels kept cutting him because he couldn't get any radio airplay. The radio stations wouldn't play him because he didn't have, you know, they weren't, how we say this, they weren't being encouraged by the labels to play him. So the guy just built in a granular, organic fashion through live performances and quality music. He built a cult, a tribe, a community, the Parrot Heads. And just like the Grateful Dead, that community followed him for three generations of their lives. It's incredible. The longevity he had without ever getting publicity, without having a major recording contract, pushing the music out, without getting radio play. If you know Jimmy Buffett songs, you don't know them from the radio. You might have had it reaffirmed on the radio. Margaritaville was the only song he had that I think charted top 50. And I don't think it went to number one till they remade. I don't think he had a number one till 5 o'clock somewhere. And that was really just a tribute to him. It was just to give him an opportunity. I think they gave him all the writing credit. Who was that? Was that, it was Alan Jackson, right? Yeah. Thank you. But Alan Jackson did that kind of the same way that Willie gave Steve Goodman the city of New Orleans royalties because he was dying of cancer and needed some money. I love those stories. I love them. So I got a message. I was talking to Robert Reese. You call him Rob or Robert? You call him Reese? Oh, that's interesting. Okay, yeah, I could see that. Oh, I call him Robert, but then some people say Rob. I don't like that. I wish we'd pick one, and I'd like it to be Robert. I don't like Rob. Rob sounds like a guy who's trying too hard. Rob is Rob Logan, you know? Like, everybody's drinking buddy, you know, softball pitcher on the pickup team. But that's not Robert Reese. Robert Reese, like, hard driving, hard party. It's a different vibe. Anyway, so Robert had put up a picture. And he said something about, for Father's Day, had a really nice afternoon with my grandfather, aunt, uncle, and cousin. And he often posts pictures of his dad, and this wasn't his dad. And I was thinking he was saying the kid's grandfather. And so I said, is this Nicole's side? His wife is named Nicole Russo Reese. And he said, no, that's my dad's father and his sister. I said, wow. You're my age. He's a little younger, but he's probably 50. His dad's dad is still alive. I said, that's amazing. He said, I am blessed to have a 97-year-old grandfather and a 94-year-old grandfather still alive. I said, that is incredible. He said, they were both married super young, popped out kids early. My parents were married at 18. My mom was a senior in high school. My dad was going off to Vietnam, so they got married after his boot camp. That was very common back then. We have five generations alive on both sides. Crazy stuff. You know, when I was growing up, you would know how old your friend's grandmother was because you just add 40 years to your age. So when you were 10, you knew your grandmother was 50 because people graduated high school, got married right off, set up, started playing house. She gets pregnant, of course. So she has that baby at 19 or at the latest 20, because you got almost a year in between there. So you could count the generations as a generation, as a score, as in four score and, well, you know. So you could just add them for 20 years. Then I came to Houston, and I realized people are real prissy. They're too good to marry somebody there from high school, they went to high school with. They got to marry somebody who's a fellow Aggie or a fellow Longhorn. Or if they don't marry that person, I think that's the number one place to get your MRS is in college. And then if that doesn't happen, now you start working and it becomes harder to meet people. And so now you got to meet somebody in a bar, or number one place people get married or meet the person they're going to marry, Ramon, if it's after college, correct, at a wedding. And that's why single people go to weddings, because you go to find another single person that has that glint in their eye that they're ready to settle down. And that is a very, very common phenomenon. That poll that we were talking about, the other findings in the report, Trump's job approval rating was 43% approve, 51% disapprove. His lowest numbers were on the economy and inflation. Abbott's approval rating is 45. His disapproval rating is also 45. Voters were pessimistic about AI's economic impact, 49% negative versus 29% positive. On the issue of abortion, the majority support allowing Texas women to get abortion pills by mail from out-of-state doctors. The poll had a surprisingly competitive U.S. Senate race in Texas. We're not surprised. We lived through 18, where Beto O'Rourke had all the California and New York money, and they were throwing it at Ted Cruz. Beto's going to turn out to have been a much better candidate than Tallarico is. If Beto had won the Democrat nomination this year, I would be terribly concerned. Now, I know what you're thinking. Beto's a douchebag and all of those things. Beto got more crossover vote from your wife or your wife's friends than you realize. Tallarico's a weirdo creep freak, which we'll point out by November, and he won't get that vote.
2: On a superior waterbed.
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7: There was a murder in central Ohio that many people still don't want to talk about. The man who committed that crime once sat on death row, but now he's on the run. His name is Lester Eubanks. Lester didn't tunnel out of prison or scale a stone wall. On a December morning in 1973, he and a small group of inmates were granted permission to walk outside prison walls. His handcuffs were taken off. He changed into civilian clothing, and he and three others were driven to a local mall. They were told they could wander the stores and were asked to return to a designated meeting spot. Hours later, all the inmates came back, except Lester Eubanks, and he hasn't been seen since.
8: He had a full plan. The guy had a plan.
9: I was just astounded that this could actually happen.
7: There were many years when it seemed like no one was even looking for Lester. But recently, his whereabouts have become the focus of the U.S. Marshals Service, the federal agents who track fugitives. The case is testing the marshals.
10: Those nine lives are running out, and we're going to catch up with Lester.
7: And is being urged on by those hurt most by Lester's crime.
11: He's had enough free time. He confessed to the crime, and his time is up.
7: I'm Sunny Hostin with ABC News. Over the past year, a team from the ABC News investigative unit joined the search for Lester Eubanks. They uncovered new leads, possible sightings, and at every turn found resistance from those who want Lester Eubanks to be forgotten. What they've uncovered is a case that's about more than murder. It's about family loyalty, a life on the run, and a first-hand look at how the U.S. Marshals are trying to solve one of the oldest fugitive cases in American history. Now they may be closer than ever. From ABC News.
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0: The Supreme Court ruled last week against a broad federal ban on gun ownership by marijuana users. This is not an easy case to explain, but let me try to break it down into the simplest possible terms. All right. So the Supreme Court has ruled again and again and again that the federal government, that's, you've got your state government in the state you live in, the federal government in Washington, D.C., the federal government cannot pass a federal ban against you owning a gun. Now, your state can regulate gun ownership. And this goes back to a very sacred, sacred entitlement, a law, a right of yours to own a gun that is embossed, that is protected in our Constitution. It is a right that I will tell you, in my years in public life, I have noticed Americans are more willing to give the government their money than to give up their guns. Americans will allow incursions into their health care, incursions into how they raise their children, quicker than they will give up their guns. It is a uniquely American thing, like our love of football. You know, the rest of the world doesn't watch the football we do. They watch what we call soccer, what they call football. We are a unique and exceptional people. So, Supreme Court has ruled again and again and again that you cannot have a federal ban on gun ownership, but you can have reasonable, narrowly tailored restrictions. So enter the case of Ali Daniel Hemani. He was a fellow that uses marijuana. Well, what people feel about marijuana differs differs depending on the day of the week. American views on marijuana have changed rather dramatically over the last 30, 40 years. Marijuana usage has gone from something that is perceived as you're a hippie, you're filthy, you're a bad person, you're reefer madness, you're terrible, you're horrible, to something that most everybody, whether you realize it or not, knows someone who uses marijuana. But it's not just that they know someone who uses marijuana. It is who they know. And the way that works is someone says to their mom, who's 75, who's got severe crippling arthritis, "Mom, I know you hate that I smoke pot, but you gotta think about it. It will really help you with the pain." And the mom, who has always thought that was a filthy, nasty, illegal, criminal, horrible, satanic thing, says, "Really? Because I'm willing to do anything." "Yeah, Mom, it would really help you. Helps me with mine." So the guy who's 45, 50, 55, 60 tells his mom, who's 75, 80, 85, "Just try it." So she goes to her doctor because she's old enough that she still respects her doctor. And she says, "Doc, I got this terrible arthritis pain." He says, "Well, I can give you this. I can give you this. And, you know, here are the side effects." And she says, "You know, I need to ask you a question, and don't judge me for this. My son uses marijuana, and he said that I ought to try marijuana, that it might help me." And the doctor says, looks both ways and says, "All right, I'm not supposed to tell you this, Miss Jones, but your son's right." She can't believe it, because a doctor's not supposed to tell you that, but it's happening all over the country. Because a doctor who actually cares about her would say that for whatever reason, this is helping. So you've got elderly folks now not scofflaws, not drug dealers, crazy people, elderly people who are just trying to reduce their pain on their path to death. And no pharmaceutical product is working. And they try their son's marijuana or their grandson's marijuana. And now all of a sudden, they're questioning everything. Who am I? I spent my whole life talking about the dangers of the dope. And now it's helping me with this painful arthritis. I can't afford to be principled against the dope. It's helping me with my arthritis. The other one is veterans. Veterans suffering with PTSD. Veterans suffering with physical pain. They get back. Their buddy smokes pot. These are not rapists and murderers and cartel members and terrorists. These are people suffering because of what they did for this country. And for whatever reason, marijuana helps them out. And they tell their parents, Mom, Dad, look, this is the only thing that's helping me. I know you don't like it. I understand. But it's the only thing that's helping me out. So now all of a sudden, everybody softens their opinion on that. Everybody has a different opinion. So the Supreme Court ruled in a rare 9-0 ruling with Justice Neil Gorsuch, a conservative, writing the opinion that the government cannot take away guns from a marijuana user who is not considered dangerous. What they have just said is that marijuana use itself does not make you a dangerous, bad person. It's a very interesting ruling. This is setting the stage for nationwide marijuana decriminalization. That's where we're headed. Whatever you think of that, that's what this ruling says. And now I'll let you listen to it and decide for yourself where you stand on the issue. This is ABC News' Devin Dwyer.
1: Well, for decades, Kira, it has been illegal in this country to own a gun if you're a drug addict or if you use illegally controlled substances for any period of time. That means marijuana users. 40 states have legalized it in some form. But the Supreme Court today said that that law is too broad. It's unconstitutional in a rollback of this long-standing ban on guns for anyone who uses a controlled substance. In effect, you cannot be denied a gun simply because you use marijuana. It was a win for this guy from Texas who was prosecuted simply because he had a gun in his house. He also had some marijuana in his house. He wasn't intoxicated. He wasn't holding the gun. But the feds went after him. They prosecuted about 300 cases a year using this law. And the Supreme Court today, in this opinion by Justice Neil Gorsuch, said that's unconstitutional. It is okay to use marijuana, which they likened to alcohol. There has to be another crime. You have to be found dangerous of having a gun.
2: Ladies and gentlemen, Elvis has left the building. 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
2: Hey there, I'm Jason Alexander, and this is my dear friend, Peter Tilden.
3: Hey, Jay. By the way, the script says best friend.
2: 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Anyway, Peter and I met over 25 years ago and became really good friends.
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2: Mm-hmm, because we had two things in common. Number one, we like to argue about everything. Driving, food, music.
3: No, we don't. 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
3: 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It's about finding the answers to all the things that make us go, really, no, really. Jerry Seinfeld wondered why they refused to make the stall door go all the way to the floor in a public bathroom, but he didn't get an answer. 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
2: 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Really? 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
3: 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How about that?
2: Really? No, really?
3: That's what we heard. So we spoke to some of the biggest champions of the hot dog eats hot dog world of competitive eating to get the answer. And those are just a few of the things we'll explore on the Really Know Really podcast with Jason Alexander and Peter Tilden.
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6: Results rolling in. I'm Lisa LaSera, Fox News. New York, Maryland, South Carolina, and Utah holding primaries today. In New York City, former city comptroller Brad Lander, endorsed by Mayor Zoran Mamdani, has defeated incumbent Democrat Dan Goldman in the state's 10th district, which includes Lower Manhattan and Brooklyn. In New York's northern suburbs, Democrat Kate Conley has won the nomination for U.S. House. She'll face Republican Mike Lawler in November. In South Carolina, Attorney General Alan Wilson has won the runoff election to become the state's Republican nominee for governor. In Maryland, Governor Wes Moore has fended off a primary challenge, and Congressman Jamie Raskin has won his primary. Maryland Democrat Adrian Boafo has advanced to November's general election in the race to succeed his retiring former boss, Congressman Steny Hoyer. This as a federal judge throws out a Trump administration's lawsuit seeking access to Maryland voter rolls.
7: Maryland is one of the more recent of a number of states that have had judges reinforce their hold on voter rolls. While the Justice Department says it's entitled to the lists under civil rights law, Judge Gallagher says she won't grant it just because the DOJ says it should have them. Democrats and some Republicans have objected to federal control of voter data since elections by law are run by states.
6: Fox's Grinnell Scott. President Trump set to meet tomorrow with NATO Secretary General Mark Rutte, where Iran will likely be part of the conversation. Rutte says NATO countries agree with the president's handling of Iran.
8: You see now massively European allies pre-positioning their assets close to the strait, so to be able to help, for example, when it comes to demining.
6: On Fox's special report with Brett Baer, Rutte also said the president is doing exactly what is needed when it comes to Iran. 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
4: A demonstrator who shot and wounded a police officer during a protest.

0: Outside a Texas immigration center last July 4th, sentenced to 100 years in federal prison. Benjamin Song was convicted of attempted murder last March after prosecutors say he wounded a police officer at the Prairie Land Detention Center in Alvarado. The seven other protesters received prison terms ranging from 30 to 70 years. The Trump administration announces a coordinated nationwide crackdown on federal health care fraud.
1: 455 defendants faced charges filed or unsealed over the last 2 weeks, accused of submitting $6.5 billion in false claims to taxpayer-funded health care programs.
2: This announcement marks the greatest combined federal and state effort in combating health care fraud in history.
1: Acting Attorney General Todd Blanche says one defendant billed nearly $1 billion for unnecessary wound grafts. A Texas doctor is accused of rubber-stamping cardiovascular tests for student-athletes, one who actually did have an enlarged heart.
3: And he suffered sudden cardiac arrest and died on the basketball court just weeks later.
1: Assistant Attorney General for Fraud Enforcement Colin McDonald, the charges are filed in 45 states and U.S. territories. Chris Foster, Fox News.
0: New charges for a pair of St. Johns County inmates who wanted to break out of jail in Northeast Florida.
4: Paired together in the same cell on multiple felony charges, 38-year-old Joseph Izzy and 20-year-old Joseph Silcott hatched a plan for a jailbreak. That from the sheriff's office. They wanted to rip the toilet and sink from the wall, punch a hole through it to scramble out of their cell. Izzy snitched to staff that Silcott had a weapon and threatened him with it. Cops searched their cell, discovering the sink and toilet damage. Camera footage showed the inmates breaking the window. Both were seen in possession of weapons and escape tools on different dates and times. Cops say Izzy confessed to planning to get contraband shipped to them using a drone.
0: Fox's CJ Papa. I'm Lisa Lucera. This is Fox News.
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0: This is Lee Habib, and this is Our American Stories, the show where America is the star and the American people. Up next, the story of Ida B. Wells. Born into slavery during the Civil War, she is best remembered as an American journalist who fought tirelessly against lynching during the Jim Crow era. Here to tell her story is our frequent contributor, Ashley Lubinsky. Take it away, Ashley.
1: The name Ida B. Wells is most often associated with Black American advocacy in the post-Civil War period. She has had a presence that has extended all the way into modern day. But it's kind of interesting to understand her entire story, because a solid portion of that has been largely forgotten by the American public. And that was that not only was she a civil rights advocate, not only was she an advocate for women's rights, but she also had a lot to do with the Second Amendment advocacy in terms of self-defense and firearms training for African Americans. Ida B. Wells was born in 1862 in Holly Springs, Mississippi, and she spent her first 3 years of life as an enslaved person. But after the war, the family became active in the Republican Party. So she was a part of a family that were activists really from the start, once African Americans gained their freedom. She attended Rust College for a little bit, but she ended up having to take care of her family because her parents and her brother died in 1878 from yellow fever. So she had several other siblings. She decided to get a job teaching school in order to help support their family, and they'd ultimately moved to Memphis, Tennessee, to be near an aunt, so to be near new family. And her advocacy story really starts because of a legal battle involving a ticket that she purchased for a train ride. She was taking a train ride into the city, and so she decided that she wanted to buy a first-class ticket for herself. But the train company, because of laws at the time, the train company was allowed to segregate the carts. And so they told her that despite the fact that she was able to buy the first-class car, that she was going to have to move. And she refused and was physically removed from the train. And so this started a legal battle that she ultimately settled with the train company. And then 2 years later, the Tennessee Supreme Court overturned her victory. So she definitely got the shaft in that scenario, and that inspired really the beginning of her work and what she's more well known for, which is journalism. So she started bringing attention to African-American issues in America in the post-Civil War period, but also specifically in the post-Civil War South. She became editor and co-owner of a Memphis paper, which was known as the Free Speech and Headlight. And she initially was writing under a pen name, which was kind of a smart idea for a while, because she was bringing up so many difficult issues that she was ultimately fired from her teaching job. So she went kind of full time into journalism and activism. Now, she's known for African-American activism in general, but her Second Amendment advocacy really got started and took off by the 1890s. And there's a really famous quote that she has, and I'm actually going to read the entirety of the quote rather than the one line that you often hear from any kind of gun rights group. But she really thought that African-Americans needed to learn and train in self-defense, because at that point in time, she really felt that the government was not there to protect her, and there was a lot of instances where that was the case. And so one of the most famous things that she wrote was called Southern Horrors. And within this, in the 1890s, she wrote, "Of the many inhuman outrages of this present year, the only case where the proposed lynching did not occur was where the men armed themselves in Jacksonville, Florida, and Paducah, Kentucky, and prevented it. The only times an Afro-American who was assaulted got away has been when he had a gun and used it in self-defense. The lesson this teaches, and which every Afro-American should ponder well, is that a Winchester rifle should have a place of honor in every Black home, and it should be used for that protection which the law refuses to give. When the white man, who is always the aggressor, knows he runs at great risk of biting the dust every time his Afro-American victim does, he will have greater respect for Afro-American life. The more the Afro-American yields and cringes and begs, the more he has to do so, the more he is insulted, outraged, and lynched." So a lot of times when you hear kind of this quote from Ida B. Wells, you only hear the part about the Winchester rifle, but it comes within a much larger context. And this attitude that she has in the 1890s, it's personal to her, and I'll talk about that in a second. But at the same time, she is really going off of a centuries-long tradition in American culture and American history of firearms laws that are overtly racist. So to give kind of a perspective is even dating to the colonies. So before the creation of the United States of America, there were laws specifically regulating race and ethnic groups from owning firearms. So it wasn't like you had to guess the interpretation of the law. The law specifically said that, you know, you could not sell guns to Native Americans. You could not sell guns to African Americans. And some of these laws were so intense that if you were caught selling to one of these groups, then you actually could be sentenced to death. And there were several cases of that happening. But what happens around the end of the Civil War is that the federal government starts intervening in terms of black rights in America. And so in 1866, you get the Civil Rights Act. And so that initial act basically said that you could no longer create these laws based on race. And so what you see exactly that same year, you see the laws going from black people can't own firearms to now we have a regulation on a specific type of firearm. So those firearms were usually cheaper, smaller, inexpensive guns. So if you know anything about gun laws, you know that, you know, in the post-World War II period, in the latter half of the 20th century, you hear this term Saturday Night Special, which is a regulation on cheap imported foreign firearms. And so this is kind of a really early version of that.
0: And you've been listening to Ashley Lubinsky, and if the voice sounds familiar, well, she's the former co-host of Discovery Channel's Master of Arms. And she's telling the story of Ida B. Wells and a part of it that a lot of people don't know about. And that is the civil right that mattered a lot to African Americans in the South living in dangerous circumstances and not being able to count on that local sheriff for defense, if anything, for malice and for worse. And when we come back, you're going to hear more about the story of Ida B. Wells, her defense of the Second Amendment, and so much more. And it's a local story we broadcast from Oxford, Mississippi, about an hour south, straight as a crow, from Memphis. So this is a local story for us, one close to the heart. When we come back, more of the story of Ida B. Wells, her defense of our Second Amendment rights, all Americans, here on Our American Stories. Lee Habib here. 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
0: And we continue with Our American Stories and Ashley Lubinsky telling the story of Ida B. Wells and her defense of the Second Amendment. Let's pick up where we last left off.
1: You see the laws going from black people can't own firearms to now we have a regulation on a specific type of firearm. So those firearms were usually cheaper, smaller, inexpensive guns. So the laws were called Army-Navy laws colloquially. And so basically it said you could own a specific type of handgun, a revolver, as long as it was an Army-Navy model. So this is a larger, usually, handgun, and it's a more expensive handgun. But then there were revolvers that were made by other manufacturers that were a lot less expensive, a lot more affordable for an entire economic class of people. And while those guns had the exact same capacity and the same function as the Army-Navy guns, they were regulated and the Army-Navy models weren't. And so a lot of people interpret this as being a transition from you can't be overtly racist now, so now you're going to legislate based on an economic class. And so she's alive during this time period, although she's very young, during the Civil Rights Act and then the 14th Amendment in 1868, which grants African Americans equal rights under the Constitution. But you see that even though these laws are changing, they're still having a massive negative impact on African Americans. And the specific example that inspired her to get into Second Amendment advocacy was the lynching of her friend Thomas Moss. So her friend Thomas Moss owned a grocery store and initially one day got into an argument over a marbles game that turned into a neighborhood fight. And that fight escalated into a group of people who were from kind of a white-owned grocery store nearby that decided to come and try to attack Moss's store. And they were met with gunfire on the opposite side. And so Moss and several other people were jailed for this. And you can see how an African American during this time could not feel safe because Moss is in jail with several people and a mob of 75 masked men descended on the jail and they dragged the men that were there from their cells and took them to the rail yard and murdered them. And before being shot, Moss was quoted to say, "Tell my people to go west. There is no justice here." And this is actually an interesting thing to point out, because one of the circumstances that you do see in this really violent post-Civil War South is you do see African Americans starting to go west, and they also start carrying Winchester rifles with them. And in direct response to what happened, Ida B. Wells puts in her memoir, "I had bought a pistol the first thing after Tom Moss was lynched because I expected some cowardly retaliation from the lynchers. I felt that one had better die fighting against injustice than to die like a dog or rat in a trap. I had already determined to sell my life as dearly as possible if attacked. I felt if I could take one lyncher with me, this would even up the score a little bit." And she was right. After Moss's lynching, she started really talking about African-American rights in her newspaper, and she did get retaliation about 2 months later in response to these anti-lynching articles. And when she was out of town, the office for the newspaper was attacked and ransacked. And so Wells ended up deciding to move to New York City. So she moves north and she'll stay north. She'll ultimately end up in Chicago for the rest of her life. But there's a really interesting example of kind of the impact that she had really to frighten lawmakers, especially in the South, which is that after she wrote Southern Horrors and came out basically saying that African Americans should have a Winchester rifle as kind of their pride and joy in every black home. Interestingly, in Florida, in the next legislative session, after this article comes out, Florida creates a law regulating the carry of Winchesters. And this is the first time in all of American history where a law has specifically gone after something like this. Now, it didn't ban Winchesters, but it imposed a hefty fee in order to get a permit to carry a Winchester. And the way that the law was written basically said that even though you pay the fee and fill out all the forms and are completely capable of passing all of the checks within this law, it is up to the sheriff to determine whether or not he wants to give it to you. And there's been some criticism whether or not, because it does not say race, because it no longer can say race, whether or not this would have been, you know, inherently a racist act. But it seems suspicious timing that right after she writes this article, then they decide to regulate Winchesters, which there is absolutely no precedent on that whatsoever in the entire country. So it does show that she has a lot of power in the South, even though she vacates and goes to the North. And so ultimately, all of this hardship, all of this advocacy, all of this trauma doesn't stop her. And in 1893, she founds the Negro Women's Club in Chicago. And the main objective of that was to educate and empower black women with skills such as first aid and firearms training. So the firearms component of it continues, even though her advocacy is much broader than that. And in 1895, she marries an attorney and journalist named Ferdinand Barnett, and he's from Chicago. And so she ends up working for his paper for a while. And her writings ultimately get noticed by another really significant civil rights figure from this time, who was a former slave, and that was Frederick Douglass. And in 1909, she helped to establish the NAACP. It's an interesting piece of history when you look at not just black American history, but then the role of the black woman in American history. And if you know anything about kind of the civil rights movement that occurs in the post-World War II period, there have been a lot of writings by black feminists from this time period where they feel like they don't really have a place within either the black movement, and in some respects, you know, the Black Panthers initially had kind of a hierarchy system against women that they ultimately ended up getting rid of, but there was this hierarchy system. So in some respects, they didn't feel like they were equals within the black civil rights movement, and then they also didn't feel like equals within the feminist movement because it was predominantly white women, and white women tended to keep the black feminists kind of at bay. And so this is something that you hear a lot about in the 1960s, but this is also what Ida B. Wells was going through when she was fighting for women's suffrage. So during the women's suffrage movement, you often hear about white women fighting for the right to vote. And they often did exclude black women from this conversation because they felt that it would detract from the movement. And so Ida B. Wells, like in all other circumstances, not to be deterred, she ends up creating the Negro Women's Club because she feels like it's an opportunity also for black women to be able to participate in what would have been kind of a white-led social club. And so she was trying to give them the ability to have a voice and to protest. And even it gets so crazy that at one point she goes to march in D.C. and the activists, the women suffragettes, they actually from her state ask her and her women to march separately at the end of the parade. And of course, she does not do that. So even though they're trying to exclude her and the women that she kind of represents, she always finds a way to kind of push herself into a much more diverse conversation and storyline. And this creation of these Negro women's clubs ultimately expands to other cities during her lifetime, and she helps establish a branch in Memphis, Tennessee. She does try to run for office, but that ultimately doesn't work out, and she passes away in 1931. So this is an extraordinary story that has so many different layers. You know, if you have a woman in the post-Civil War period who has such a prominent role in a society that is very male-dominated and very male-controlled, but then you also have a black woman who is trying to find a place for herself within the black community, but then also the women community within the United States. And so she does so much to impact all of American society that I think to some extent it is unfortunate to lose such an important part to her life, which is her self-defense advocacy. And it may not be the most popular part of her advocacy when you talk about the politics behind firearms today, but I think in order to understand her story, but then also the history of regulation and African-American activism, you can't separate that from the early days of self-defense advocacy.
0: And a terrific job on the production, editing, and storytelling by our own Greg Hengler. And a special thanks to Ashley Lubinsky, our frequent contributor here at Our American Stories and co-host of Discovery Channel's Master of Arms, the former curator in charge of the Cody Firearms Museum, and co-founder of the University of Wyoming College of Law's Firearms Research Center. And in the end, Ashley is just a terrific historian on this important aspect and dimension of American life and American culture. And Ida B. Wells understood the importance of this right. I once heard Condoleezza Rice share a story that was very similar to her neighborhood and the degree of which they felt safer because her dad and the dads in the neighborhood owned firearms to protect them from the marauders called the KKK who were terrorizing neighborhoods, but not hers. The story of Ida B. Wells here on Our American Stories.
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24: NBC News projects State Attorney General Alan Wilson will win the Republican primary runoff for South Carolina governor. President Trump endorsed Wilson and also the woman he defeated, Lieutenant Governor Pamela Yvette. Wilson will face Democrat Jermaine Johnson in November. NBC News also projects Brad Lander will win the Democratic primary for New York's 10th congressional district. Lander was backed by Democratic Socialist New York City Mayor Zoran Mamdani, and he defeated incumbent Congressman Dan Goldman. President Trump is warning Iran against obtaining a nuclear weapon as talks continue between the two countries. Arriving in Pennsylvania this afternoon, Trump told reporters, "You want to see trouble? Let them have a nuclear weapon." The Washington Wizards selected BYU forward A.J. DeBonsa with the number one pick in the NBA draft. DeBonsa won the Julius Erving Award as the best collegiate small forward and led the NCAA in scoring this season. He is the first player from BYU to be selected with the top pick. I'm Rob Martier.
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0: This is Our American Stories, and we've already brought you the story of how UCLA undergraduate Steve Stolyar saved a Marx Brothers movie from extinction. But here's the story of how Steve called up Aaron Fleming, Groucho's manager, and landed the job of his dreams.
26: In the summer of 74, I had two or three summer jobs fall through, for which I remain eternally grateful. And my dad was pressuring me. I don't want you sitting around on your fanny all summer long. I want you to find some job. They may need a bus boy at this restaurant, or you could go get interviewed at Taco Bell. And I thought, I don't want to do any of that, but he's never going to let up on me. So I called Aaron Fleming, figuring I had nothing to lose. And I said, is there anything at all that you think maybe I could sort of help with? And she said, well, actually, it's funny you called, because I used to be Groucho's secretary, but now I'm his manager, and we need someone to handle all of the fan mail that's been coming in, and also to organize all of his memorabilia, which is going to be donated to the Smithsonian after he's gone. And we need someone who really knows their Marx Brothers. And I'm thinking, please, please, please, please, please, please, please, please, please. And in my mind's eye, I have this sort of Tex Avery cartoon image of me zipping out of the house and instantly appearing on the doorstep of Groucho's house while Aaron is still on the phone explaining the job to me. It wasn't quite like that, but that's how it felt. And I thought that I would be working maybe in an office building, maybe twice a month he'd come by to sign checks or something. She said, oh no, you'll have your own room to work in at Groucho's house. And you can make your own hours. And I thought, and they're gonna pay me to do this? And so I drove to Groucho's house in Beverly Hills, and I was so nervous, but it worked out. And sure enough, there was a room that had been a painting studio that his last wife, whom he had divorced in 69, had used, and that became my office. And Groucho would often shuffle down the hall to or from his room or the living room or dining room, and we would chat. And it was a very egalitarian household. I was to sit at the lunch table when Groucho would have lunch. There wasn't a sense that the help ate in the kitchen or anything that haughty. And so I would be lucky enough to be there
1: when George Burns would come over or Steve Allen would come over or some of his former writers, or if it was just in quotes, Groucho and maybe a nurse or Groucho and Aaron, it would just be us. And I could ask him all these questions that I'd had that I thought, if I could ever meet him, I'd want to know this. And he appreciated the fact that I cared about and knew about all of the things that he had experienced and that he cared about, and that we had similar, you know, we both liked Tin Pan Alley and George Gershwin and Irving Berlin and the humorists of the Algonquin Round Table. One time he called me into his room and gave me a $20 bill. And he said, go down to the record store and get me some records. You know what I like. And it meant so much to me that he had assumed that I would know what to get instead of having to explain it. But I mean, those days at the lunch table were so rich. And I came to appreciate him on three different levels. First of all, he was Groucho Marx, the guy in the grease paint mustache swirling around on screen, insulting Margaret Dumont and in Duck Soup and Night at the Opera. And second, he was someone who personally knew people that to me didn't exist in three dimensions and in color. People like George Gershwin and Irving Berlin, James Thurber. He was friends with W.C. Fields. The idea that he knew these people personally, you know, and I would get insight into what they were like from him firsthand, you know, not something he'd read or heard about, but he was there. And then on the third level, he was a man from 1890. He was a 19th century human being, literally a Victorian, since she was on the throne when he was born, although he was born in New York and not in England. And his firsthand memories went from before the Wright brothers to after the moon landing, which is a staggering chunk of American history, world history. I asked him once, what's the earliest you remember? And he thought a moment and he said, I guess probably the Spanish-American War, which was 1898. And he and his brothers had initially started out as a singing act in vaudeville in the early 1900s. Before they started adding comedy, they would sing harmony and popular songs. And, you know, they did okay at that. But Groucho's career went back so far that he actually was one of the performers at a special charity benefit performance at the Metropolitan Opera House in New York. Enrico Caruso was also on the bill that night. And the money was to go to the aid of victims of the San Francisco earthquake of 1906. For a history buff like me, and as I say, I had been a history major, although I shifted to motion picture television after I'd been working at Groucho's a while, because it was just impossible to ignore how strongly I was drawn to that world. You know, he would have health problems now and again. He'd have a small stroke or something like that, and I would think, oh, geez, this is it. This is, I think about 3 weeks into my working there, he had a slight stroke. And I thought, oh, it was great while it lasted, but now the coach is going to turn back into a pumpkin. And, you know, that morning that I showed up that he'd had a stroke, and the housekeeper said, please keep your voice down. Mr. Marx has had a stroke. But the nurse asked that you go back to his room because she needs some help. And I expected him to be, you know, lying on the floor, unable to speak, unable to move. And instead, he was sitting in bed, propped up in his pajamas and mucklucks, reading the L.A. Times. And he said, is the ambulance here yet? I said, no. It figures. And goes back to his reading. And I thought, gee, he's really taking this in stride. He's not banging at death's door. He's reading the L.A. Times. And it was just that the nurse needed help getting him in to take a leak in the bathroom because his balance was off from that stroke. So I was happy to help out. And he bounced back from that and from a lot of other health setbacks, even though he was in his mid-80s by then.
0: And you're listening to Steve Stolyar's story, and in the end, Groucho Marx's story, too. And what a lucky guy indeed that those summer jobs fell through. Because what an opportunity of a lifetime. In Groucho's house, no less. His hero, so many Americans' heroes. By the way, he was a child of the Victorian age, and his comedy was a rebuttal to the Victorian age, its properness. And boy, Groucho was a revolutionary in his day. He really stretched the boundaries of what comedians were allowed to do and not do. And my goodness, what we learn listening to this is that even people like Groucho want to be appreciated, right? The legends appreciate appreciation, and we can never forget that. When we come back, more of this remarkable story here on Our American Stories.
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4: And it just became this remarkably rich experience for me that ended up lasting not 3 weeks as I had thought that morning, but 3 years, the last 3 years of Groucho's life. And so I was able to get to know and, you know, talk with Groucho, my hero. I also got to meet Zeppo the night that he came up there for dinner from Palm Springs. I had brought the young lady I was dating, a 19-year-old blonde who was very bright and very personable and very attractive. And he really took a liking to her. He sort of picked up where Chico left off in terms of having an eye for the ladies. And he had recently lost his last wife to Frank Sinatra, who dumped him and went for Sinatra, and that was Barbara Marx Sinatra. So he was back to being a bachelor. And he said, you know, Steve, you and Linda should visit me in Palm Springs sometime. And I said, well, I don't know. I was there when I was about 9, and it was sweltering. And he said, well, when were you there, in the summer? And I said, yeah. And he said, well, you know, Steve, it's also cold in Alaska in the winter. It was true that Zeppo did have a great sense of humor that really didn't get a chance to shine on screen. I had heard that he could be very funny and had, a charm and charisma. And people are always skeptical of that because he was sort of wooden and didn't have the lion's share of funny stuff to do in the few movies he was in. He was never happy as a performer. And once he left the act after Duck Soup in 1933, he became a very successful agent, handling such obscure has-beens as Clark Gable and Carol Lombard and Barbara Stanwyck and Robert Taylor and Lucille Ball and Lana Turner. So he did really well and never looked back. But anyway, a few months later, Linda and I broke up. I had a couple of photos that I wanted Zeppo to sign, so I mailed them to his address in Palm Springs. And in my cover letter, I said, by the way, Linda and I broke up, so I know you've been around the block a few times if you have any advice for the lovelorn. And a few days later, my phone rings.
5: Steve, it's Zeppo Marx. I hope I'm not inconveniencing.
4: No. How?
5: I got the photos you sent. God, I was good looking back then. But listen, I have a question for you, and I don't want to step on your toes, you understand that, because the last thing in the world I'd want to do would be something to upset you.
4: Oh, okay.
5: Do you think that Linda would go out with me?
4: And I thought, what? I mean, she was 19, I was 20, and he was 74. But a young 74, but 74. And I said, I don't know. I mean, she enjoyed, she got a kick out.
5: Because really, tell me honestly, Steve, if this is at all uncomfortable.
4: No. I said, so let me ask her. And
5: okay, I would appreciate it. And again, if it's any.
4: No. So I saw her at school. And I asked her about it, and she laughed, also finding it strange and funny, but thought, you know, what the heck? I want to have the experience of going on a date with Zeppo Marx. So they went out once. He took her to dinner in San Diego and then drove to Tijuana and attended a Hialeah game at a stadium and then took her home. And I talked to him afterwards, and he said, Steve, I want to tell you, I never even kissed a goodnight. You should know that. She's very nice, but all she did was talk about herself. And then I saw her on campus and she said, you know, Zeppa was really nice, but all he did was talk about himself. And I thought, that's a really interesting symmetry there. And then at parties at Groucho's, whenever Zeppa would be there, he would make a point of introducing me to someone and say, this is Steve. He's a nice young man. He and I dated the same girl, but he got further with her than I did. That was like my official introduction. So anyway, I have the distinction of being able to say that Zeppo Marx and I dated the same girl. I also got to meet the other living Marx brother, Gummo, who, to those who aren't that familiar with the Marx brothers, it's even more obscure because Gummo was the straight man before Zeppo on the stage, and then he was drafted during World War I and left the act. So at the time, 17-year-old Zeppo took his place. And Gummo also became an agent and he became Groucho's agent, actually, and did very well. He was never that much interested in performing. So I got to meet 3 out of 5 of the Marx Brothers, which is, you know, approximately 3 more Marx Brothers than most people ever got a chance to meet. Harpo and Chico had died in the early 60s, unfortunately, so I was never able to meet them. But when I would watch Groucho and Zeppo and Gummo talking amongst themselves, which was great, I thought, what must it have been like with all 5 brothers in their youth sitting around the table? It must have been hysterical. Groucho had a cook named Robin, who was tall and thin and blonde and young. When Zeppo and Gummo had come up for dinner and I was there for that dinner, Zeppo said, Robin said she'd marry me, but I don't know. I think she's too tall for me. Groucho said, well, what part of it do you want? And Zeppo said, I'll take as high up as I can reach. And Gummo said, what do you want with her feet? So there's a Gummo anecdote, which is extremely rare, but evidence of the kind of goofy humor they had amongst themselves, that quickness. It was all still there under various layers of rust. I was very fortunate because of my Groucho association. I became friends with Dick Cavett. That was another case where, because of my insecurities, I thought when Groucho was gone, my link to Dick Cavett would be over. But instead, he called me from New York the week Groucho died, and he said, listen, I hope just because Groucho's gone, we're not going to lose touch. And by the way, I hope you don't mind, but I've shown some of your letters to Woody, and he says they're very well written. And I sort of had to empty the urine out of my shoes that Cavett was calling me to say, hey, don't drop me as a friend, and saying, I hope you don't mind, but Woody Allen thinks your letters are well written. So that was something. And in fact, I did end up moving to New York in 1982 and spending a few years there writing for Dick Cavett at HBO, and had many remarkable adventures in Manhattan, including getting to meet Woody Allen and Katharine Hepburn and lots of other stuff before I returned to LA to take another job. And it was so great when I was working at Groucho's to be able to comfortably meet these people and converse, because I think they figured since I was inside the house, I must be okay, whether I'm Groucho's grandson or something like that. If I'm sitting at Groucho's lunch table, I must be okay. So there wasn't there were no star trips there. There was people that were very down to earth. And I tended to find that the old people who were legends were much more down to earth and personable than some of the people who had recently become famous. Aaron Fleming tended to have younger friends, Elliot Gould and George Siegel and Bud Cort and Sally Kellerman and Streisand to a lesser degree. And I found myself instantly drawn to Groucho's old gang. I felt much more that I belonged there, even though I was 19 and they were in their 70s and 80s, than I did towards Aaron's sort of quirky group of nouveau stars.
0: And a special thanks to Robbie for superb production and great storytelling. And a special thanks to Steve Stollier as well. Steve Stollier's story, Groucho Marx's story, here on Our American Stories.
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8: Candidates advancing. I'm Lisa Lacera, Fox News. Results coming in races in South Carolina and Maryland.
9: South Carolina Attorney General Alan Wilson winning the state's GOP gubernatorial runoff, defeating Lieutenant Governor Pamela Evett. Both candidates earned President Trump's endorsement, Wilson locking it in last week. Wilson will take on Democratic State Representative Jermaine Johnson in November's race to replace Republican Governor Henry McMaster, who is term limited. In Maryland, Democratic incumbent Wes Moore winning the party's nomination for governor, defeating longshot Democratic challenger Eric Felber, a physician.
8: Fox's Kristen Goodwin in New York. State Assemblyman Micah Lasher has won the Democratic nomination for a seat being vacated by his former boss, retiring Congressman Jerry Nadler. He faced a crowded field that included John F. Kennedy's grandson Jack Schlossberg, as well as Trump critic George Conway. Three allies of New York City Mayor Zoran Mamdani have won the nominations. Congressman Dan Goldman, a two-term incumbent, was beaten by former city comptroller Brad Lander. And Mamdani-backed State Assemblywoman Claire Valdez defeated the handpicked successor of retiring Congresswoman Nydia Velazquez. And Dario Lisa Chevalier has won the Democratic nomination for U.S. House in New York's 13th congressional district, defeating Adriano Espaillat. President Trump says that talks with Iran are moving along.
10: The Iran economy has been crushed and their defense industrial base has been damaged so severely that it'll take many years to rebuild, many, many years. And now we're trying to work out a deal that's fair.
8: The president speaking at a Mack truck facility in Pennsylvania. Over the weekend, Vice President J.D. Vance traveled to Switzerland to begin negotiations with Iran. He said they have built a strong foundation for further discussions. This is the Senate, for the first time, has approved a war powers resolution that would block further U.S. military action against Iran. The move, though, is largely symbolic. 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
8: Federal investigators have released more information on what caused the collapse of a Florida condo, which killed nearly 100 people.
14: Nearly 5 years after the collapse of the 12-story Champlain Tower South in Surfside, Florida, investigators from the National Institute of Standards and Technology's National Construction Safety Team explained their findings on the disaster's cause. They pointed to two columns that held up the pool deck that began to fail 3 weeks before the collapse on June 24, 2021, the product of flawed design and faulty construction. The report also makes clear what was not the cause, including vibrations from nearby construction, sinkholes, and foundation failure. While no one has been held criminally responsible for the incident, a class action civil lawsuit

0: lawsuit settlement of more than $1 billion was reached a year after the tragedy. Tanya J. Powers, Fox News.
1: Supreme Court has ruled ExxonMobil can sue Cuban state-owned companies in American courts over property seized by Fidel Castro's government.
2: The U.S. Supreme Court ruled 6-3 in favor of U.S. owners of Cuban property taken more than 65 years ago. The justices reversed a lower court ruling that found Cuban state-owned companies are immune from lawsuits in U.S. courts. ExxonMobil is seeking compensation for assets that were owned by Standard Oil, its predecessor, including more than 100 service stations and an oil refinery. Chinico Sola, Fox News.
1: The NCAA has adopted new rules that will give Division I athletes 5 years to play five seasons, beginning at enrollment or the academic year following their 19th birthday, whichever comes first. It eliminates waivers for extended eligibility except for pregnancy, religious missions, or active duty military service, and extensions will no longer be issued for athletes who were injured. The new rules go into effect this fall. The language also was included in a Senate bill intended to address numerous concerns across college sports. I'm Lisa Lacera. This is Fox News.
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12: 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Recently, we got a letter in the mail from Colorado, where Bob Hamner, the writer of the letter, lives and listens to us on KOA in Denver. Bob took up sailing later in life, something our own Monty Montgomery also did on Lake Michigan. And so we had him interview Bob. Take it away, Monty.
13: Bob Hamner had only seen sailboats pulling out of the dock growing up. He had never learned to sail before. But that was about to change.
14: It was 1975. I just decided at that time I'd been through schooling and a good career and had things pretty well under control. I thought I wanted to try something new. And sailing offered that experience. Because growing up in Kansas, you don't get a chance to sail a lot. So I just was drawn to it. One of the things that I did was I booked a cruise on a sailing ship in the Bahamas. The sailing ship was called the Fantôme. And on the Fantôme, they carry small little sailboats that you could rent. I decided I'll try out sailing myself. So they lowered one down off of the big cruise ship. I hopped on. I had no idea how to sail. I was sailing by the seat of my swim trunks. And I noticed if the sail was on one side of the boat and drawn up tight, I went fast. That was kind of fun. And then I noticed when I wanted to turn around, I better be very careful because the boom is going to come around and contact my head if I'm not careful. So I figured out to sail just kind of on the seat of my pants there and went up and down the coast. And I decided to try to go out a ways from the island. I did, and I got caught in a little bit of an undertow and I paddled right back quickly. Thank God I didn't get swept out to sea because I knew nothing about sailing at that time. I was just inventing it as I went along. But had a great time. And from that time on, I was hooked on sailing. But then I bought my own boat. First boat I got was a Hobie 14 catamaran. which is basically a little racing boat. Discovered I didn't have room for all my new sailing gear in my Firebird, so I gave up my sophisticated Mad About Town image, purchased a van to haul the sailing gear. Now with the van, I could haul a bigger boat. So I bought a bigger boat. Now I needed a bigger van for the bigger boat. So I bought a bigger van. And then I got so big with the boat, I couldn't get it next to my house. So I bought a bigger house with acreage. Plenty of room to store big boats. So now I bought a bigger boat.
6: Bob had caught the bug for sailing. And like any proper sailor, he has some stories. Here's one from the time he was sailing on his first boat, the Hobie, in Nebraska, of all places.
14: It's like the sports car of sailboats. Catamaran, two hulls. And one of the things you can do with a catamaran is you can, if you have enough wind, you can get it up on one hull. So you're like riding 45 degree surface, and the one hull is just slicing through the water. And one time I was out on Lake McConaughey, that's the lake in Nebraska, and I was flying a hull, and the hull that was in the water dove under a wave, and my Hobie did a flip-flop clear off on its back. And so I was set up for it with a life jacket and everything, and I had what's called riding ropes, where you pull the boat back to on its feet. Well, I finally got in position and pulled the boat up on its two hulls, came down in between the hull, the main flopped out, and this boat took off like a rabbit, and I'm hanging onto the back rail, body surfing behind the boat. I finally pulled myself up on what's called a canvas and got control of the boat, but that was close because that was a big lake. I was in the middle. No other boats were out there. Nobody else saw it, fortunately.
6: Bob started doing regattas, or boat races, and gained stories from these events, too. Here's one from the time he attempted to sail the length of Lake Huron with friends.
14: I did a boat race from Port Huron to Mackinac Island. I did this twice. It wasn't my boat. It was a friend of mine's boat. One afternoon, a lightning bolt struck the water about 100 yards off our starboard bow. Well, we didn't know it at the time, but it knocked out our electronics on this boat. It was a nice boat, a 35-foot cruiser, five of us crewing. And nighttime approached, and we didn't realize our running lights were not on because you can't really see those lights from the cockpit. And things were going kind of haywire with the electronics on the boat. Well, we had no running lights, and I'm at the helm, and I could see in back of me. Once in a while, you should look in behind you. We're a sailboat going about 3 to 4 knots, middle of the night. Here comes a tanker behind me doing about 25 knots. I wasn't sure if he could see me or not, but I did a quick 90-degree turn to the port, got out of his way, and he chugged on by us, and he finally did see us, and he raised his searchlight, swept it around over us so it didn't blind us, just to let us know that he was there and don't do anything stupid, which we already had done. Well, then we began to look at our electronics around the boat, and by that time, everything was about out. Well, I was navigator on the boat for this race. I held a handheld GPS. Captain of the boat said, well, let's just go on. We got your handheld GPS. I said, Frank, that'll put us in Mackinac Island the next night at 1 a.m., right in the middle of the shipping channels. I said, that's not a good idea. I said, I can take you into a safe harbor with my little GPS right now. So he agreed, and we sailed in. I got him right between the goalposts, safe harbor, and we abandoned the race at that point. Our electronics were totally gone on the boat. But it was a wonderful learning experience.
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0: And we continue with our American stories. Shortly after General Douglas MacArthur pushed his forces deep into North Korea, his 10,000 1st Division Marines found themselves surrounded and hopelessly outnumbered by 100,000 Chinese soldiers. Their only chance for survival, fight their way south through a narrow gorge. It needed to be held open at all costs. The mission was handed to Captain William Barber and the 234 Marines of Fox Company. Here to tell the story is Tom Clavin, author of The Last Stand of Fox Company. Let's take a listen.
1: The onset of the North Korean winter had been harsh. They were frozen and exhausted when it snowed, and they were frozen and exhausted when it didn't snow. This is referring to the members of Fox Company. An unremitting wet gale blew constantly. The Marines took to calling it the Siberian Express and glazed every rock with ice. Their knees, knuckles, and elbows were covered with bloody scabs from continually slipping on treacherous slopes. And their feet and hands were always numb. Hours during the day were hardly noted as they set their body clocks only by daylight and darkness. And aside from a vague awareness that Thanksgiving had just passed and Christmas was coming, many had no idea what date it was, much less what day of the week. Moreover, because canteen water had to be thawed over campfires, stateside notions of hygiene had been abandoned from almost the moment they had set foot on Korean soil. A twig often had to do for a toothbrush, and they could barely lay their heads down for the night in an abandoned hooch without waking up with a scalpful of lice. Most had given up trying to wipe their runny noses with anything other than the sleeves of their filthy uniforms, and anyone who grew a mustache soon had a revolting mass of frozen mucus laid across his upper lip. They bitched and groused, but they never shirked a command, remaining true to the Latin motto above the eagle on the Marine emblem, Semper Fidelis, always faithful. And so, just past noon, while Fox Company mustered in the village of Hagaru Re, Lieutenant Colonel Randolph Lockwood, commanding officer of the 7th Regiment 2nd Battalion, summoned his subordinate, Captain William Edward Barber, Fox Company's new CO, for a trip in the company jeep to scout Tok Tong Pass. Now, this is the condition they were in before the Battle of Fox Hill on Tok Tong Pass. So these are not Marines who had been well-fed and well-cared for and rested when the time came to fight what would be an almost unimaginable odds against the Chinese. In June of 1950, as many of us know, the North Koreans crossed the 38th parallel and invaded South Korea and almost pushed the American forces there in South Korean army into the sea. Reinforcements were sent as quickly as possible by President Truman. And MacArthur and the UN forces started to push back and push back the North Korean troops. And they even pushed them back beyond the 38th parallel and kept pushing. And they started to, up by the Chosin Reservoir, they were getting closer and closer to the Yalu River, which was the border with China. And the Chinese were getting a little bit nervous. Mao Zedong and Chu Enlai were giving out warnings, don't come any closer, don't try to initiate a war with us. If you make us more nervous, we'll enter the war. And I guess it was kind of hard for MacArthur, who was in a string of victory after victory going through the fall of 1950, to say stop. They also didn't believe the Chinese would enter the war. They thought that the Chinese were maybe in a vulnerable position then because it had only been the year before that they defeated Chiang Kai-shek and assumed the control of the country. So they must be tired and depleted, the Chinese armies, and maybe couldn't really put up much of a fight. They were wrong. What happened was the Chinese sent something like 300,000 troops across the Yalu River to engage the UN forces, most of whom were American soldiers, Army and Marines. And the 1st Marine Division, some of its forces were down in a place called Hagaru Re, which was south of the Chosin Reservoir and where the UN was setting up, UN forces were setting up a perimeter that presumably would stop the Chinese from getting any further. But the rest of the 1st Marine Division was up in a place called Udamni. And they had at most maybe 8,000 Marines up there. They were being approached by 100,000 Chinese soldiers. Those are not good odds. And there was a place called Tok Tong Pass, which was the only escape route for those remaining members of the 1st Marine Division. And the Chinese realized that. So they decided they were going to try and close down that pass, which would block off the escape route. And a couple of the American officers, Colonel Litzenberg, head of the 7th Regiment, realized we got to keep that pass open. Unfortunately, there weren't a surplus of American troops to go around. What they had was Fox Company, 246 men. And the orders were given for Captain William Barber and his men to go either by truck and by walking and hiking 7 miles up into the mountains to reach Tok Tong Pass. And when they did, they were supposed to hold it for at least one night. Maybe if you hold it one night, we can get enough people out that everything's okay. So that was basically their mission. And so Fox Company went up there. It was the night of November 27th, 1950. The temperature when they reached the top of Tok Tong Pass, and this is 7 miles uphill, is not fun for any of us. The temperature when they reached the top of Tok Tong Pass was 30 below zero. This is not wind chill. It was a temperature, 30 below zero. I've just referred to here the Siberian Express, that wind that came off Siberia, right across Korea. And they got up there, and they tried to dig in. And so as night is falling, they're trying to dig a trench or dig a foxhole or dig something, and their spades are clanging off the ground and hitting themselves in the head. They're knocking themselves out trying to dig in, so they just did the best they can. And they settled in for the night, hoping that maybe the Chinese would decide not to come their way. What they had no idea of knowing, these 246 men, that was only discovered later on, is that the Chinese assigned 10,000 troops to take that pass. Again, let's do the math. Not good. Actually, it's very fortunate they did not know what they were facing. So this is where it all began. The Chinese attacked. The Fox men of Fox Company withheld as best they could all during the night until dawn. Captain Barber had set up a perimeter as best he could that our understanding is still being taught in some classes at Quantico, because it was extremely effective at not leaving much of any gaps for the Chinese to get through and covering fire from different positions. And they made it through the first night, which was supposed to be their only night. If they could hold it for one night, they made it through the first night. When dawn came, the Chinese retreated. The attacks stopped. And the reason for that was that the Chinese were very afraid of the American and Australian pilots, the Air Force. They had a certain kind of swagger to them, and they could inflict a lot of damage. And the Chinese, who did not have an Air Force really, were kind of exposed in the daytime. So they would only attack at night. As Fox Company learned, if you can make it till dawn, you've survived, because the Chinese will retreat. So this first night of battle, they made it to dawn, and they survived. And then they had to count, well, who was left and how many were left. And out of the original 246, after the first night, Captain Barber was able to ascertain that he had about 175 what he called effectives. These were men who hadn't been killed and who were not seriously wounded. They may have been, some of them may have been wounded, but not as seriously that they couldn't maintain their position. So during the daytime, they still had the problem with snipers. The Chinese would be up in the hills and sniping on them. There would be airdrops made of supplies, but it turned out that what Fox Company received was ammunition, but no food. And it might not have mattered anyway, because they couldn't eat the food. The rations that they were given were frozen.
0: And you've been listening to Tom Clavin, author of The Last Stand of Fox Company. Go to Amazon or The Usual Suspects and pick up a copy. North Korea is a war that's sort of forgotten. There's a lot written about World War II, a whole lot written about Vietnam, but we lost 50,000 men in Korea. And we lost it for a reason. I mean, look on a map today, and there's North Korea, and there's South Korea. When they say our wars had no purpose in the Far East, after World War II, we have only one shining example to point to: the freedom enjoyed in South Korea and the nightmare that is living in North Korea. When we come back, we'll find out what happened to Fox Company under the able leadership of Captain William Barber, here on Our American Stories.

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7: NBC News projects winners in primaries held in South Carolina, New York, Maryland, and Utah. The big winner is Democrat Socialist New York City Mayor Zoran Mamdani. Those Mamdani-backed have won in New York's 7th, 10th, and 13th districts. Elsewhere, State Attorney General Alan Wilson will win the Republican primary runoff for South Carolina governor. In Maryland, Adrian Boafo will win the Democratic primary for Maryland's 5th congressional district. Wes Moore will win the Democratic primary for Maryland governor. And in Utah, former Representative Ben McAdams will win the Democratic primary in the redrawn 1st District. President Trump will host NATO Secretary General Mark Rutte at the White House on Wednesday. The meeting comes during a tense period where Trump this week again criticized NATO for what he sees as a lack of support with the war against Iran. The Washington Wizards have selected BYU forward A.J. DeBanza with the number one pick in the NBA draft. He is the first player from BYU to be selected with the top pick. I'm Rob Martier.
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16: And we continue with Our American Stories and with Tom Clavin, author of The Last Stand of Fox Company. We just learned that of the 246 original troops there to defend Tok Tong Pass, only 175 after night one were, quote, effective. That is, not killed or seriously wounded. Let's continue the story. Here's Clavin.
17: They couldn't light fires. I mean, they maybe during the day sneak in a few fires to try and heat something up, but certainly not at night to give away their positions. So what was happening is, as time was going on, these men were not able to eat any food. Maybe they would be able to melt a Tootsie Roll. A little detail that's interesting that I'm glad I remembered is that a benefit to the cold is that in many cases when one of these Marines was shot and the wound started to bleed, because of the intense cold, the blood froze. It stopped the bleeding. So some of the fellas alive today are because they did not bleed to death. The other thing about the corpsmen is they were going around treating people who had gotten wounded. They had to keep these morphine syrettes. They kept them in their mouths to keep them from freezing. So when they found somebody who was wounded, they would take something out of their mouth and inject it so that they can get that relief. Because if they didn't, the morphine would freeze and they it would be no good. So they got through the first night. There's the next day where they're trying to regroup. They had to contract their perimeter a little bit. Captain Barber is going around to the men in the different platoons. He said to them, he said, "We'll be okay as long as we fight like Marines." That's what he kept saying to them, to sort of rally them and keep their spirits up. Now, while he's doing this, of course, the Chinese snipers are after him, and his bullets pinging and bouncing off all over the place. And a couple of his men kept saying to him, "Captain, would you get down? I mean, you're exposing yourself to the enemy fire." And he made this declaration that I know sounds like maybe silly bravado in a way, but he said to his men, he said, "They haven't yet made the bullet that can kill me." And they were like, "Oh, wow, you know, this is a captain." And he turned out to be right. So he's going around, you know, rallying the troops, having them try and dig in some more, if they can get some rest in some ways. And the Chinese second night came, and the Chinese attacked again. And they had since been reinforced. So there were more of them, and they came at Fox Hill again. And sometimes what it came down to was individual Marines or small groups of Marines deciding that we might be surrounded, we might be overrun, but we're not leaving our position. And that's what happened in many of these cases. They were not necessarily ordered by somebody, "You have to stay here until you die or until you can't do anything else." These young men decided, "We're not giving up. We're going to hold our position." You're not talking about, you know, long-term regular Marines who made up the majority of Fox Company. A lot of these guys were reserves that were called up and sent overseas when the Korean War broke out. So they were not people that had this great experience, this battle-hardened experience. They were 18. There was one, the youngest was 16 years old. He had sort of snuck in, and here he is, finds himself in Korea. There's a fellow named Hector Cafferata, who is a screw-up, who would get a promotion and then do something wrong, get busted again, and do something good, but then get busted again. And his friend, Kenny Benson, both from New Jersey. Kenny Benson was a guy who wore these big, thick glasses and, like Hector, always did the wrong thing and always was getting in trouble from his commanding officer. They were sharing what they could call a foxhole together. And there came a point where the Chinese attacked, were coming up from up the hill at their position. And Cafferata, what would happen is that the Chinese were throwing grenades. And one of them went off as Benson was trying to reach for it. And it went off and it shattered his glasses and pieces went into his eyes and he was blinded. He couldn't see. There was another grenade that came up there that Cafferata went to toss away with his left hand. And just as a left hand, it exploded. It cost him a couple of fingers. This made them angry. And so what happened was Cafferata just got out of the foxhole and he just started firing at these Chinese, advancing Chinese soldiers. When his gun ran out of ammo, he gave it to Benson. Benson is blind, But he's a Marine who trained as a Marine. He can reload without being able to see. He reloads. Kafirat is firing away, kills some more. And this is going on. Then the Chinese decide, after countless numbers have fallen down, being shot, what do we do in charging this guy? Why don't we throw grenades at him and blow him up? So they start throwing grenades. Now, Kafirat, the only sport he was interested in at any time in his life was hunting. He didn't know baseball, football, or anything like that. He picks up a spade, and he starts batting up grenades. The grenades go back and start blowing up the Chinese that are running up the hill. It sounds funny, but this is what happened. And not only the eyewitness accounts, but as I, again, getting ahead of the little story a little bit, but it was this description, which was by his commanding officer, lieutenant of his platoon, witnessed this going on, in addition to a few others, which is why Hector Kafirat was one of the three winners of the Medal of Honor for the Battle of Fox Hill. The man who put him in for the Medal of Honor, with Lieutenant Robert McCarthy, listed that during the course of that night, that Kafirat killed something like 41 Chinese. The actual count by those at Fox Hill that day was that over 100 Chinese were dead thanks to Kafirat, between his guns and the... But when McCarthy was asked about it, he said, no way anyone would believe me. So I put a lower number so that they wouldn't think I was making it up. Anyway, that position held throughout the night. And Kafirat only realized towards morning that he had left his sleeping bag when the attack began without putting his boots on. So he's there in his stocking feet and 30 below zero fighting these guys off, as if the odds weren't bad enough. Dick Benelli, the guy who stole a car and ended up in Fox Company, there's a point where he has to take over a machine gun because everybody around it, he's the only one left. Everybody else has died. He hasn't used a machine gun since basic, but his lieutenant says to him, you either man that position or I find you dead over that gun. And so he does. He keeps his position. And then the point comes where they're starting to surround him and he sees some other people surrounding. He actually, what we would call now a Rambo moment. He just puts the bandoliers over his chest, picks up the gun, and starts working his way down the hill as he's mowing down the Chinese. He ended up with the Silver Star. The other thing that they, which you didn't mention, but is also relevant to this, is that they discovered when they started to count the Chinese dead and look over the bodies, that many of the Chinese soldiers had already tied tourniquets on their legs and their arms so that if they got shot in those areas, their legs and the arms, they would not bleed to death. They can keep coming. They could keep fighting. So they like pre-treated themselves for wounds to their limbs. So pretty fanatical. And as you can imagine, it's even more amazing that any of Fox Company survived, because not only were they being trying to hold back 10,000 troops, but some of them just got up and kept coming again. There's another story of what happened to of another one of our characters, Walt Hiskett, born and raised in Chicago. He gets wounded, the first night, very seriously wounded, and he's in the med tent that they set up. And at some point on the second night, a sergeant comes in the medical tent and says, listen, fellas, we're being overrun. We don't know who's going to come, the next one in this tent's going to be. If it's Chinese, maybe if you just lie there, don't pick up a gun or anything, they'll let you live. I don't know what to tell you, but start praying. He runs out again. So for the next few hours of the night, different prayers are being said. They hear all kinds of sounds and the noise outside, the fighting and the bullets and the grenades and the mortars and everything else. And there's all kinds of bullets that are flying through the tent because of the crossfires going on. And then Walt Hiskett had this wonderful story of when he's lying there, and this is after he said to the guy next to him, he says, I tell you what, he's not a religious guy. He said, if I make it through tonight, I'm going to dedicate my life to God. And he meant it very sincerely. Anyway, he's lying there, and they know if they make it till dawn, they've survived. And then all of a sudden, they start to see these thin beams of sunlight come through the bullet holes in the tent because the sun is rising. I just love that image. Thin beams of sunlight coming through, and they know, everybody knows, the wounded know, we've survived. We've made it through another night.
16: 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And what a story he's telling us. And my goodness, the story of just what some of the reserves did, particularly Hector Albert Kafirat, Medal of Honor winner. He killed over 100 Chinese, but they had to lower the number because no one would have believed he could have killed that many enemy soldiers. When we come back, more of the remarkable story of The Last Stand of Fox Company here on Our American Stories.
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34: What's going on, fellow sports fans? It's Andy West. Let's look back on this day in sports history, June 24th. We'll start off today in 1995 in the Stanley Cup Finals. The New Jersey Devils beat the Detroit Red Wings 5-2 for a 4-0 series sweep. It would be the Devils' first Stanley Cup in franchise history, and they did it in their first finals appearance. We'll skip ahead to today in 2014, where brothers BJ and Justin Upton tied the major league record for brothers homering in the same game as teammates, accomplishing the feat for the fourth time. Other brothers who had homered in the same game four times were Jeremy and Jason Giambi for the Oakland A's and Vladimir and Wilton Guerrero for the Montreal Expos. And today in 2016 in the NHL draft, American Austin Matthews is the first pick by the Toronto Maple Leafs. It turned out to be quite a good pick. Matthews became the first player in modern NHL history to score four goals in his NHL debut.
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16: And we continue with Our American Stories and with Tom Clavin. And he's the author of The Last Stand of Fox Company. Let's pick up where we last left off.
17: What ended up happening is Colonel Listenberg had radioed Barber and said, listen, we're sort of out of harm's way. You can leave now. And then Barber looked around And he said, we're surrounded. You know, he didn't know the exact number. It turned out that there were, you know, 10,000 Chinese around them. There's no place for us to go. You know, basically, he was not saying it, but he knew this had turned into a suicide mission. And he said, goodbye and good luck. We will hold as long as we can. And that was how he signed off. Well, they held. First night, the second night, the third night. When they ran out of ammunition, they fought with knives, with rocks, with their helmets. And Barber, at one point, was shot, took a bullet in the groin, ouch, of all places. He refused to lie down. He refused. They offered to make a stretcher for him. He grabbed a tree branch, and he would go from position to position, limping on his tree branch, to encourage his troops, to tell them, you know, we'll hold, we will hold, we will hold. That became like his mantra. Now, after 3 nights of this, and contact that had eventually been lost with regimental headquarters, a character comes into the story, a gentleman named Raymond Davis. He was a lieutenant colonel at the time. He was the head of the 1st Battalion, 7th Regiment. And he and his men had made it to Hagaru Ri and were basically safe. But he said, we can't leave Fox Company behind. Maybe we can get enough guys to relieve them. So he raised 400 Marines, and they did something. Instead of going the main route, where they would be totally exposed to the Chinese, they went over the mountains, basically, over the ridges. Sometimes the snow was chest deep. And they did it to try and avoid engaging the Chinese. They wanted to sneak past them to get to Fox Company, to relieve them if they could. There were some firefights. They stumbled upon some Chinese positions. But otherwise, it took them 2 nights to do this. And sometimes they went off course. Sometimes they were so exhausted they couldn't see what they were doing. But they kept plunging on in the snow, trudging, trudging, trudging. And finally, on the fifth, what turned out to be the fifth day, they would eventually be called the Ridge Runners, because that's what they did, as fast as they could up and down the ridges. And came over the hill where Fox Company was, not knowing if they were going to find anybody alive. And there was an astonishing sight that they saw, and there's a character in the book named Joe Owen, who was one of the Ridge Runners, who described it for me. He got to a certain point where he could see, you know, the Fox Company guys were waving. We're still here, some of them anyway. And he got to the point where they were advancing so that they could walk to where the Fox Company perimeter was, the little bit that was left of it. And he walked something like the last 100 yards or so. His feet never touched the ground. The reason why, it was littered with Chinese corpses. It turned out to be there were 2,000 of them. They were all over the place. And they had just been mown down over the three, four nights of fighting by Fox Company. And there was this rather emotional meeting between Colonel Davis and Captain Barber, because they didn't know if they'd see each other alive. And Davis was very emotionally affected by seeing Barber, you know, standing there staggering on his tree limb, and the few guys who were left in this little perimeter, you know, had become like the Alamo, but with a few survivors. And Barbara was thinking, oh, my God, you guys came back for us. You know, you didn't abandon us. You know, Marines don't leave other Marines behind. And so there's kind of this emotional meeting in which it was emotional for people witnessing it, but they couldn't say anything to each other. They couldn't find the words. So anyway, out of the 246 that went up that hill, let me mention something about the Chinese, too. After the fifth day, the commander of the Chinese was saying, you know, we've been trying to dislodge these guys, and it's not going to happen. I can't afford to lose any more guys. I mean, I've lost 2,000 soldiers already. So they turned around and left, you know. And so Colonel Davis's men could make stretchers and stuff like that. Out of the 246 that went up to Fox Hill, 60 were able to walk off it. The rest were either dead or had to be carried off in stretchers, including the point finally came where Captain Barber couldn't stand anymore, couldn't walk. So they put him on a stretcher, and he had to turn over command of the company to Elmo Peterson. Elmo Peterson was, by this point, he had not eaten or slept in like 5 days, and he had by this point had 3 bullets in him. He refused to lie down. He refused to... He was going to command his platoon and co-command the company. What Fox Company had to do at this point was they had to hike down the MSR, the main supply route, to the American perimeter, newly established American perimeter in Hagaruri, which was a safe point and which was fortified enough that the Chinese would not attack it. They had tried a few times and been repelled. And so that's what they did. It took them something like 20 hours of hiking. These guys are frostbitten. And they get to like about whatever it is, 100 yards of the American perimeter. And that's when Elmo Peterson finally falters. Like I said, by this point, it's 6 days he hasn't slept or eaten. He's got the bullets in him and everything. And he finally gets to a point where he just goes like this and he falls to his knees in the snow. And then he goes over on his face. And a couple of the guys at Fox Company who we have, of course, we interviewed for this, went over to him. They pick him up. They think there's still a pulse. So they put his arms around their shoulders. They're dragging him towards the American perimeter. And then he gets closer to it. And he regains consciousness and he says, no, I'm walking. I'm walking in. So meanwhile, the rest of the company, they're not in great shape either. You think of the painting of the Spirit of 76. One guy's got a bandage around his eye, and the other one's got this. That's what these guys look like, in awful shape. And they actually get to the point where they're about to cross into the perimeter, and Peterson and a couple of other officers say, no, we're going to enter like Marines. They actually have these guys, the 60 guys who are left, Fox Company, straighten up, get back erect, and as they cross into the American perimeter, they sing the Marine Corps hymn. You know, even Hollywood couldn't make this up. We really felt that people would want to know, okay, we've been spending whatever it is, 285 pages with these guys, and all the things they went through, what happened to them? I won't go into everybody, but Walt Hiskin is, because it leads to the next thing I'm going to say, an amazing story. He did survive. He goes back to Chicago, gets a job in construction, finishes his high school equivalency diploma, goes to college, finishes college, goes to seminary, becomes a minister. And then he was out of the Marine Corps by this time. He enlists in the Navy, and he spends 24 years in the Navy as a chaplain. When he retires, he is the head of the Marine Corps chaplains of the Navy. And in 1967 and 68, he is the chaplain for Fox Company when it was deployed to Vietnam. This is an amazing story of Walt Hiskett. I'm glad to report he's alive and well, living in Arizona. He's a wonderful, wonderful man. Most of the surviving members of Fox Company to this day still suffer from the consequences of the frostbite they suffered during the Battle of Fox Hill. Dick Bonelli joined the U.S. Postal Service when he came back to the United States. And during his career there, he could not work in a facility in which the temperature fell below 68 degrees. He just couldn't. His hands would stop working, because of the frostbite that he suffered. And so he had sometimes had to be transferred, and he ended up in Florida, which worked better for him. He and Hector Cafferato are practically neighbors. I should mention, I think I forgot, that Hector Cafferato, I did mention, I think, got the Medal of Honor. So did Captain William Barber, and so did Colonel Raymond Davis. So there were three Medal of Honor winners out of this event. Yeah, a lot of times when authors write their books, they'll say this is dedicated to my wife or my children or my this, but our dedication is to the United States Marines who fought and died on Fox Hill.
16: And a terrific job on the editing of this story by Greg Hengler. And a special thanks to Tom Clavin and his co-author, as always, Bob Drury, for telling this story in the first place. We care about these stories here in Our American Stories. Americans care about these stories. That's why their books are bestsellers. Hearing stories like this, these stories of valor, honor, courage, and my goodness, the idea that you're going to leave no Marine behind, and how breathtaking it is to see that in action. Even these Marines were stunned that others were coming to their aid under such treacherous circumstances, and that we'd all want something like that in our life, that someone would do something like that for us, risk all for us. Three Medal of Honor recipients, Captain William Barber, Colonel Raymond Davis, and of course, Hector Albert Cafferata. And Cafferata was a Marine Reserve, and so many of these guys were reserves, were not a lot of military experience. Boy, they got it quick. 246 started the mission. 60 were able to walk off. The story of the last stand of Fox Company, a beauty here on Our American Stories.

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4: The votes are cast. I'm Chris DeMeo, Fox News. Several candidates have officially advanced to the November general election following Tuesday's primary contests. Fox's Kristen Goodwin has more.
5: South Carolina Attorney General Alan Wilson winning the state's GOP gubernatorial runoff, defeating Lieutenant Governor Pamela Evett. Both candidates earned President Trump's endorsement, Wilson locking it in last week. Wilson will take on Democratic State Representative Jermaine Johnson in November's race to replace Republican Governor Henry McMaster, who is term limited. In Maryland, Democratic incumbent Wes Moore winning the party's nomination for governor, defeating longshot Democratic challenger Eric Felber, a physician. Moore is a former Army officer who was first elected governor in 2022. He has sparked speculation he could be a potential 2028 Democratic presidential contender. Kristen Goodwin, Fox News.
4: Democratic socialists with big primary wins in New York. Brad Lander won in New York's 3rd Congressional District. Claire Valdez took the nomination in New York's 7th District. Both were endorsed by Democratic socialist New York Mayor Zoran Mamdani. President Trump rallied voters on Tuesday at a Mack truck facility in Pennsylvania. He praised what he calls a manufacturing revival under his leadership.
6: Right now, we have more factories being built, and I mean car factories, AI factories, factories of every type that we've ever had in the history of our country by 3 times.
4: Democrats have widely criticized President Trump's manufacturing and trade policies. Democrats argue his aggressive tariffs and trade wars are harming American workers. The U.S. hitting Cuban state companies with new sanctions that some analysts say could spook foreign investors and deepen a severe economic crisis. Secretary of State Marco Rubio said the sanctions target 5 Cuban entities, including 3 linked business conglomerates run by Cuba's Revolutionary Armed Forces. 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
4: The clock is ticking for the U.S. and Iran before the end of a 60-day period to finalize a lasting peace deal. But President Trump is now accusing Iran of lying after leaders there are disputing claims of an agreement to let nuclear inspectors return. Here's Fox's Greg Palcott.
9: With the attention on the fight with Iran and now negotiations, we are reminded the repression of the Iranian people has only gotten worse. A top Iran expert tells Fox News, since the war started, there have been 156 political executions. That's unprecedented, with just a forced and tortured confession as evidence. And 6,000 people have been arbitrarily detained on trumped-up treason or espionage charges. Take a listen.
10: It has been on a rampage since especially the ceasefire came into effect.
9: Expert Gayami tells us those in charge feel no restraint on their actions, and the ones with the decision-making power were responsible for much of the violence in the past.
4: The Senate on Tuesday approved a war powers resolution to limit the use of military against Iran, largely seen as symbolic. Well, the Justice Department is cracking down on health care fraud.
11: The Justice Department calls it the greatest combined federal and state effort in combating health care fraud in history. Top justice and health officials announced prosecutors nationwide have charged more than 450 defendants in health care fraud schemes involving $6.5 billion.

0: dollars in false Medicare and Medicaid claims. They include allegations of a hospice in Los Angeles that prosecutors say obtained the personal information of people who had recently died to bill Medicare for a hospice they'd never received, and a heart testing scheme that encouraged student athletes to get an EKG. Prosecutors say the providers knew how to bill the government. They say effectively treating the patient, however, wasn't part of the plan.
1: That's Fox's Rich Etzen reporting. I'm Chris DeMeo. This is Fox News.
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0: from the City of Angels near the Pacific Ocean. Good morning, good evening, wherever you may be across the nation, around the world. I'm George Norrie. This is Coast to Coast AM. Later tonight, Healing Sounds. Here's what's happening. The Senate, going along with the House, has adopted a resolution directing the president to remove military forces from the conflict with Iran. A significant rebuke to Donald Trump and a strong message that the war lacks support in Congress. But the Trump administration is keeping major U.S. military forces in the Middle East despite lifting its naval blockade of Iran and launching a 60-day negotiating period aimed at securing a long-term agreement with Iran. Two carrier strike groups, the USS Abraham Lincoln and the USS George H.W. Bush, remain operating in the Arabian Sea, while President Donald Trump said that U.S. naval forces would stay in position even after the reopening of the Strait of Hormuz. Tom Danheiser has more on this very confusing situation.
1: Yeah, it sure is. Well, U.S. President Donald Trump will indeed keep the two ships in the Arabian Sea and Gulf of Oman to enforce a naval blockade and project power in the region. The USS Abraham Lincoln and USS George H.W. Bush do not stay inside the Strait of Hormuz due to the narrow waterway and high security risks. Iran's chief negotiator told state media Tuesday that the Strait of Hormuz will never return to its pre-war conditions and that Iran will maintain control of the vital waterway. According to data from the maritime tracking firm Kepler, Monday was the busiest day for transits in the Strait of Hormuz since the war began, with 35 commercial vessels crossing the waterway, still about a third of pre-war traffic levels. Meanwhile, President Trump said Tuesday that Iran had fully and completely agreed to allow for nuclear inspections, despite Tehran saying there were no plans for inspectors to return to its bombed enrichment sites. And according to the State Department, Israel and Lebanon are set to hold talks in Washington, D.C. from Tuesday to Thursday, as the two sides are working to make progress toward a lasting peace. The Israeli Defense Forces did say they will continue to remove immediate threats and will not allow the Hezbollah terrorist organization to harm Israeli civilians. George?
0: Thank you, Thomas. Dr. John Curtis is the online columnist.com. John, this is confusing, is it not?
2: Well, I mean, it's confusing if you haven't been following, you know, the flow of events that have gone on since the 28th of February. I think we've said all along that this would settle and that this war would come to a conclusion without, you know, dragging the entire Middle East into a major conflict. And part of the reason for that is that the Iranian economy is in, you know, just shambles. It's in tatters, you know, with the currency, and that U.S. blockade, naval blockade that Trump pulled off on Iranian ports was a tremendous inducement on the part of Iran to get serious about, you know, ending the conflict. And, you know, look, anything can happen. We know that. And everybody, you know, the Democrats and fake news, you know, has been saying that, you know, this was, you know, Trump has given away the store, and all the former, you know, Obama administration officials, you know, have all their criticism of it, that they, Trump should have just left the JCPOA 2018. He canceled it, and, you know, in place. And, of course, George, look what Trump has done. Trump has defanged Iran. Together with Israel, they have basically destroyed their air defenses. They have decimated their navy. They have made their, you know, they have exposed Iran as a paper tiger, essentially, with a bunch of ballistic missiles and drones, and that's all they have. So the face-saving that goes on in a conflict, to end a conflict like this, has to make Iran feel like they've won the conflict.
0: Right.
2: And anybody that does any kind of negotiation or, you know, serious about it, I don't care if you're buying a car or you're, you know, in a condo or, you know, whatever it is, or negotiating for peace, you know, in Islamabad, you know, with the help of the Pakistani prime minister, there's always a face-saving element to this, which means you let the other person feel that they got the better deal. So Tehran has, you know, the mullahs in Tehran can, you know, boast that. But the bottom line is they're talking again. The U.S. has a deconfliction cell with Iran and a special, committee that is designed to deal with skirmishes and differences right now. So the two sides in the last 47 years have never been talking more. So I'm eternally optimistic that this will hold. It's a slap in the Democrats and fake news case that have been saying that there is no peace and, this is going to turn into a quagmire. And I really think it's highly inappropriate for Congress to meddle in Trump's Article 2 authority to manage U.S. foreign policy and national security. And that's what this is all about. So whatever War Powers resolution was passed, it's all fake news, and it's designed basically, to make Trump look bad heading into the primaries. But the truth is he looks very good at this point because this war, for all intents and purposes, is finished.
0: Track John's work, onlinecolumnist.com. Thank you, John. Job cuts at U.S. factories ran near their highest levels since the end of the global financial crisis of 2009 and the COVID-19 pandemic as worries grew over global demand and rising costs. Noted author and investment guru John Truman Wolf with us here. John, is it going to get any better?
3: George, I think it will. I think there's going to be a dip here. AI has certainly entered the employment market, but the unemployment rate, George, is 4.3. And if you look at the history of those statistics, it's really not that bad. Trillions have been poured into the country at the behest of Trump. And that money is going to be building factories and new plants. So I think if you take a decent long-term or at least medium-term look, I think employment will be okay. It may dip for a bit, but I think long-term it'll be okay, George.
0: But your gut tells you things are okay, huh?
3: Yes, I feel that way. I'm optimistic in the long term. There may be a dip. I think he's going to have to scramble here between now and November. This vote by the Senate today was basically a slap in the face.
0: Yeah.
3: Four Republican senators, bailed on him. One senator who I have a lot of respect for, Rand Paul, is an anti-war guy. And so not helpful to the president. This guy has the habit of of bouncing back, doesn't he, George?
0: He sure does. Thank you, John. John Truman Wolf. In a moment, Benjamin Fuchs, the criticalhealthnews.com pharmacist, joins us to talk about your health. 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We'll give you that in a moment. 1-855-949-7234, 1-855-949-RADIO. There are operators there to give you tips on what pharmacist Ben Fuchs will tell you when we come right back on Coast to Coast AM. 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

0: And welcome back to Coast. George Norrie with you. 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We'll start taking calls with Ben in a moment on Coast to Coast as well. Pharmacist Ben, welcome back, my friend.
1: Thank you, George. It's been too long.
0: Looking forward to this. I've got a flood of emails of people who have been asking me questions for you. We'll take calls later on and next hour as well. But how are things in the world of criticalhealthnews.com?
1: Criticalhealthnews.com is, you know what, kicking it and taking names, as they say. We're doing really well, Critical Health News, and longevity as well. Longevity's growing every month. Longevity grows. And it's an amazing opportunity for people who want to be in business. And it's an amazing opportunity for people who want to integrate a nutritional supplement program into their lives. And I'll tell you what, George, if you want to do one thing to improve your health and longevity and enhance your quality of life, is to get on a good nutritional supplement program like Beyond Tangy Tangerine and the Healthy Start Pack. And I'm telling you, the letters that I get about people who have been on the longevity products and changed their lives, because when you change your health life, you change your life, is so gratifying. I can't even tell you the joy that it brings to longevity distributors and to me to hear the success stories. There's nothing can top that.
0: That's great. And you and Dave Michaels from Longevity are building the mineralway.com. Tell me about
1: that. Yes. You know, we had a lot of requests for, the Coast to Coast, I work with you, every 6 weeks or so. But I don't have a lot of opportunities since my network went out of business, unfortunately, to really talk about what I want to talk about on a regular basis. Well, now we've got a podcast called The Mineral Way, myself and Dave Michaels. And I encourage people, if you're interested in this kind of stuff and you want more, and I know from the letters that I get that people do want more, go to themineralway.com. And that's one word, the Mineral Way, W-A-Y, themineralway.com. And we've got probably 40 or 50 podcasts, as well as some product reviews that I talk about, longevity product reviews. And if you go up there now and sign up and put your email in there, we'll get you on the newsletter. I'm writing a newsletter now, and we'll get you on the newsletter mailing list.
0: Great. We've got some emails in from you. One of our great listeners, Bartholomew L., writes that he's got a relative who was in the Vietnam War and was probably exposed to herbicides like Agent Orange, and is wondering if there's anything that you can do to build up his energy.
1: Yeah, the liver. It's all about the liver. You know, the liver does so many different things. It's like a warehouse for amino acids and for sugars and processes hormones. And it's really the site of detoxification. And unfortunately, with our toxic environment, not just Agent Orange, but just breathing the air and drinking the water and eating the food that we eat, our livers are just so stressed out. So using liver support nutrients, one of my favorite is Dr. Ariaza's liver cleanse. And we don't talk about that much on this program. Dr. Ariaza is a great longevity rep, and he's a brilliant chiropractor in California. And he has created what he calls Dr. Ariaza's liver cleanse, actually called the True to Life liver cleanse. And I would recommend that he gets on that, this gentleman gets on the Dr. Ariaza's liver cleanse. In fact, anybody who's got fatty liver issues or liver toxicity issues or is drinking alcohol or on a lot of prescription drugs or any kind of drugs, a liver cleanse is just what the nutritionist ordered. I was about to say just what the doctor ordered, but just what the nutritionist ordered. Dr. Ariaza's liver cleanse. And also essential fats are very important. The ultimate EFAs are really important for the liver. So focus on the liver. It's, you know, once you've been poisoned, it's hard to clear that poison out. But anything you could do to work on the liver is going to improve your detoxification and improve your overall health.
0: Ben, I thought the liver was very resilient, yet I hear so many horror stories about people dying of liver issues. We had one of my co-hosts, Ian Punnett, died of non-alcohol liver issues. What's going on with the liver?
1: I didn't realize. When did Ian pass away?
0: Over a year ago, years ago.
1: Oh, my goodness. I did not know that. Here's the thing. The liver is, you're exactly right. The liver is incredibly resilient. It's the only organ in the body that's capable of regenerating its own tissue. It can regrow. You can regrow your liver in just a few weeks after trauma or surgery or disease. However, even despite the incredible resilience of the liver, because our environment is so darn toxic And George, sugar, especially, believe it or not, fruit sugar, fructose, is very hard on the liver. And we've created a culture that's not only toxic in terms of poisons, whether intentional poisons like taking prescription drugs or unintentional poisons like drinking horrible water. But on top of that, all the sugar we're eating, it's stressing out our liver. And this is what fatty liver is about. And they used to call it alcoholic fatty liver because you have to be an alcoholic to have the condition. Now they call it non-alcoholic fatty liver disease. They actually changed the name since then to show that or to demonstrate that you don't have to be an alcoholic to have this problem. So the liver, if you want to pick one organ in the body that is subject to the most important stressors in our environment, it's going to be the liver. And this, by the way, is one of the reasons why if you're on a prescription drug, and I've said this for years, George, and I'll say it again, if you're on a prescription drug, your number one health objective should be with your doctor to wean yourself off that prescription medication. Tell the doctor, I want to wean myself off this medication. Because while the medication may be, you know, masking certain symptoms, whether it's hypertension or cardiovascular symptoms or neurological symptoms, it's burdening this incredible organ called the liver. You know, the ancient Greeks thought that the liver was like the brain of the body. Can you imagine this, George? A liver cell, which is invisible. It's so tiny, it's invisible. You could fit 100 of them on the head of a pin, is capable of producing 500 different chemicals. How can that possibly be?
0: Wow.
1: This is the incredible wisdom of the human body. And you know, I talk a lot about nutrition and health, obviously, and the longevity products, but what I really want people to understand, and I want them to love the body as much as I do. I want people to love and respect and honor their bodies as much as I do. And that's why I take great pains to explain how the disease process ensues, how it gets worse, and how health can be leveraged. And it's so important that we understand what this thing is that we're living inside. Most people understand their microwave ovens more than they understand their human bodies. And what is more intimate to us than our bodies? So when you think about things like the liver capable of producing hundreds of liver cell capable of producing hundreds of different chemicals a second with an intelligence that is beyond anybody's mortal comprehension, or a heart that's capable of pumping a billion times in a lifetime, or you have 50,000 miles of blood or 60,000 of blood vessels or 60,000 miles of lymphatic vessels. There's so much amazingness in our bodies, and yet we go about our lives oblivious to this miracle that is literally right under our noses.
0: Ben, why in the old days did people who had diabetes have amputations on their legs?
1: Yeah, great question. Still to this day, it's the leading cause of amputation because diabetes, you know, I talk about dirty blood a lot, right?
0: Mm-hmm.
1: Diabetes is a dirty blood disease, like all diseases, really. But diabetes is a disease caused by sugar blood. Sugar is very sticky. I don't know if you ever, I know you bake probably. You like to cook and bake probably. If you ever bake pastries or make caramel?
0: Sure.
1: You know that when you melt sugar, it's very sticky and gummy. Well, it does that sticky gummy effect that happens in your baking pan happens in your blood. And this makes the blood sticky and gummy. And that sticky, gummy blood doesn't circulate effectively. Now, insulin's a whole other problem. I'm not even going to get into that. But the sugar, it's called glycation, by the way. That sugaring reaction, which diabetics all know because they have to have it tested, a hemoglobin A1C test is a test to see how fast your blood is sugaring, caramelizing, if you will. It clogs up the blood. And then the blood doesn't circulate. And when the blood doesn't circulate effectively, the extremities don't get oxygenated and they don't get nutriated and they build up toxicity. And unfortunately, when that happens, the extremities die. And in fact, when the extremities die and you have to have amputation, that's severe, but that's a dramatic manifestation of this kind of sluggish circulation or sticky circulation. But, you know, there's a condition which you and I talk about a lot called peripheral neuropathy. Right? Peripheral neuropathy is exactly the same thing. It's not as severe as, it doesn't require an amputation, but it's pretty darn miserable. If you know anybody who has it, and it's a classic symptom of sticky blood caused by elevated blood sugar. And you know what's so ironic or so sad, really? It's easy to treat. All of these things are so easy to treat, not medically, but through lifestyle and through nutrition. You know, one of the simplest things you could do to liquefy or fluidize the blood to counteract that stickiness that I'm talking about is drinking water. Just drinking water. First thing in the morning, drink water. All diabetics know that first thing in the morning when they wake up, their blood sugar is high. It's the sugar is concentrated in the blood. That's because you go to the bathroom in the middle of the night. You know, you sweat. If you haven't drank water for 8 hours or 6 to 8 hours, so the blood becomes concentrated and the sugar levels or the sugar concentration rises. Something as simple as drinking water can drop your blood sugar. Or here's something else. 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
2: NBC News projects State Attorney General Alan Wilson will win the Republican primary runoff for South Carolina governor. President Trump endorsed Wilson and also the woman he defeated, Lieutenant Governor Pamela Evatt. Wilson will face Democrat Jermaine Johnson in November. Things could get heated between President Trump and members of his own party when he travels to Capitol Hill on Wednesday. Trump's meeting with Republican senators to talk about two topics, the Save America Voting Act and the current Iran peace deal. Trump's expressed frustration with the stalled voting bill, which would require ID in order to vote. The first round of the NBA draft is in the books. The Wizards selected A.J. DiBonsa with the first overall pick. The fearless forward became the only player in BYU history to go number one in the draft. The Jazz nabbed Kansas backcourt stud Darren Peterson with the second pick, while the Grizzlies grabbed Duke paint patroller Cameron Boozer at third overall. I'm Tammy Trujillo.
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1: We want you around and healthy, and we'll take your calls in a moment with pharmacist Ben Fuchs from criticalhealthnews.com. We'll also take calls next hour with him and get some tips for you. And again, the toll-free number to call, there are people there taking notes on what Ben says, 1-855-949-RADIO, 1-855-949-7234. A few weeks ago, I was at Contact in the Desert in Southern California with our own George Knapp, having a great time with panels and discussions. And they highlighted a video that Tom thought was the world.
2: We did that event. It's called Ask George and George, where everybody came up to you and George Knapp and asked questions. And we were trying to figure out this year, Captain Ron and I, how we could kind of open the show, you know. We wanted to do something different. So we have a friend whose name is Jeff, and he works with AI, and he's just brilliant. And he made this video. You guys are like James Bond coming into the thing. I don't want to give it away, but it's up on the Coast to Coast AM site. Lex has it up there. And it's also in the highlight reel.
1: First button in the highlight reel.
2: Yeah, and it's just, I think it's just hilarious. And you guys are like James Bond, man. It's so good.
1: It's all AI, isn't it?
2: It's all AI, and it's amazing. It's just amazing work. Jeff did a great job.
1: How do they make my face?
2: I don't know, because I don't really work with AI like that.
1: Well, go take a look at it, folks. And the Paranormal Podcast Network keeps getting bigger and bigger and bigger.
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0: And welcome back to Coast, George Norrie, along with pharmacist Ben Fuchs from criticalhealthnews.com. And he's got a new website coming out very soon called themineralway.com, which will do what, Ben?
1: It's going to introduce everybody to these ideas that I get to talk about every 6 weeks, but you can listen to them at your leisure. There's 50 of them. We do them every week, myself and Dave Michaels. And we talk about the same kind of stuff we talk about here, how health is an inside job. We can do this ourselves and we don't have to depend on outside sources. You know, the word authority, I grew up in the 70s, George, and in the 70s, you remember, we were always suspicious of authority, right? Don't trust authority, don't trust authority. And I kind of took that to heart. And when I think of authority, I think of author, somebody writing your story. An authority is somebody who writes your story for you. And we need to have authorities in certain things. But when it comes to our health, we don't want somebody else writing our story. We want to write our own health story. And that's what nutritional supplementation and lifestyle strategies that we talk about on this program and that I talk about on The Mineral Way once a week, that's what it's all about. And if you're interested and you like this kind of stuff, head to themineralway.com. Like I said, there's 50, I think there's about 50 podcasts now up there, 50 hours of material, and we do a new one every week. And you can actually listen live on every Monday at 6 p.m. Mountain Standard Time if you're interested at themineralway.com.
0: All right, let's go to some of the calls. Let's go to Trucker Mike in Chicago to get us started. Hi, Michael.
2: Hey, George. Pharmacy Ben. George, I tell you, every time come to Chicago, I'll put 20 pounds on you. And I'll tell you, all's a good place to eat.
0: I love it.
2: And I have to admit, that interview that you did with Kevin Matthews a few weeks ago on Broken Mary, that was an outstanding interview. Thank you.
0: Thank you.
2: Anyway, Pharmacy Ben, truck driver,
1: yes.
2: 33 years, type 2 diabetic. I got my A1C down to 5.7. It was high a little bit, and I've been working on it. I'm not the poster child for a great diabetic, but I do my best at times. Neuropathy is starting to settle in. I have a test. I have an EMG test coming up in July to confirm. I got the nerve pain, the burning pain up the leg. It is brutal. And now it's creeping up the torso. It's the left leg, groin, and both sides, my rib cage, both sides of my torso.
1: That's terrible.
2: You have bad sunburn.
1: There's
2: no signs. There's no lesions. There's no redness. There's nothing.
1: No. It's inside. It's the nerves.
2: Oh, and the nerve. Kind of, it feels like I have bad sunburn.
1: It's terrible. I've seen people who had it. It's agonizing. You know, it doesn't sound like yours is as severe as it could be, but it could get worse. Now you're sedentary. I imagine you're driving a lot, so you're sitting down a lot, and that's not helping you. So as much as you can get out of that cab and walk around, it's going to be in your interest, particularly after you eat. In fact, after you eat, you don't want to go back in the truck. You want to walk around so you can shunt that sugar from the blood into the muscle so it's not sitting around in the blood. When it's in the blood, that's when you really have a problem. That's why the Longevity Healthy Blood Sugar Pack is absolutely critical for anybody who's dealing with these kinds of health issues. One of the most important nutrients in the Healthy Blood Sugar Pack is specific for peripheral neuropathy. And I'm not saying that you do need more than that. You probably want to be drinking a lot more water, and with your Beyond Tangy Tangerine will be helpful. And you also, as we talked about earlier, you want to start doing things like drinking water first thing in the morning to dilute your blood sugar. There's a lot of things you could do, but this is very serious. While the peripheral neuropathy is uncomfortable and it could actually be miserable, it can kill you too. Not the peripheral neuropathy, but the blood sugar issues. In fact, the leading cause of cardiovascular disease and unfortunately, heart attacks and deaths associated with cardiovascular disease, not cholesterol. It is insulin and elevated blood sugar. So I would treat the peripheral neuropathy as your best friend because it's telling you, hey, Trucker Mike, we got to do something here. And that's kind of how we want to look at our symptoms. Our symptoms are our bodies communicating with us. They're not enemies. They're not anything that you want to suppress. They're signs that you want to listen to. You want to consider your body speaking to you in peripheral neuropathy. And the thing about the way the body speaks is it speaks quietly at first and then a little louder and a little louder and a little louder. And you don't want it yelling at you. That's for sure. So right now your body's talking to you, Trucker Mike. And I would highly, highly recommend you get on the Longevity Healthy Blood Sugar Pack ASAP.
0: Ben, why does diabetes also affect eyesight?
1: Because of blood. It's all about the blood, George. In Leviticus, it tells us the life of the flesh is in the blood. And that ain't no metaphor. That is literal. And once the blood becomes contaminated and doesn't circulate, especially due to elevated blood sugar, but also because of toxicity that comes in from the intestine, oxygen doesn't get to the extremities, and the eyes are the extremities. They're at the edge of the body, and there's tiny little capillaries there. And the blood has to go through these tiny little capillaries. Think about it. A capillary is thinner than a hair, right? And somehow blood has to move through that. If the blood becomes sticky, that's not going to happen. When that doesn't happen, oxygen doesn't get into the eyes, nutrients don't get into the eyes, and toxicity starts to accumulate. And this is why glaucoma is associated with elevated blood sugar, why macular degeneration is associated with elevated blood sugar, and why elevated blood sugar is the leading cause of blindness. So for Trucker Mike or anybody else that's interested in this kind of stuff, if you have peripheral neuropathy, you're on the road towards these horrible things. And that's why it's absolutely imperative that you listen to these symptoms by getting on the healthy blood sugar pack, by going ketogenic, by drinking more water, and all the other things that we talk about on this program.
0: Let's go to Albert in Buffalo, New York, wildcard line. Hello, Albert.
3: Hey, how you doing?
0: Okay, buddy, how are you?
3: So I hear you talking about, with diabetes, our sugar makes our blood, thicker, right?
1: Right.
3: So I just want to understand more about that, you know, because I'm trying to, fight this and figure out more about what I have. I'm type 2.
1: Yeah, not exactly understanding the question, but if you're talking about the stickiness of sugar, of the sugar reaction with the blood, think of something like toast. You know, when you make toast, it browns on the outside. That browning is actually a chemical reaction between the heat from the toaster and the sugar in the bread. They call it the browning reaction. Technically, they call that glycation, and that's a destruction of proteins and of sugars, of proteins in relationship to sugar. So sugar destroys, damages, browns. If you're a chemist, you call it the Maillard reaction, or if you're a clinician, you call it glycation, the proteins in the blood. But it's even worse than that, because the sugar also damages the vessels, the walls of the vessels. This is very interesting, by the way, what I'm going to say now. When the walls of the vessels become damaged by sugar and by other things, guess what happens? The walls of the vessel send out a distress signal. They yell, hey, we got an emergency. We got damage here. And you know what the body does? It takes cholesterol and it puts it in to repair the damage, like a Band-Aid. And our knucklehead medical model, not the people, by the way, the people are beautiful. The doctors are beautiful people. But the model blames the cholesterol when it was really the damaged blood vessels or the thickened blood that is the problem. This is why using a statin drug to lower your cholesterol is one of the silliest things you could do to deal with your heart disease or deal with cardiovascular disease. It's not the cholesterol that's a problem. It's the thick blood and it's the damaged vessels. How do you deal with thick blood and damaged vessels? Well, you thin the blood by, first of all, working on your digestive health. Second of all, by lowering your sugar. And third of all, by getting yourself on a good nutritional supplement program that includes chromium and vanadium and selenium and MSM sulfur and niacin and thiamine. Where do you get that? A healthy blood sugar packet. And I'm telling you what, if you have elevated blood sugar or you've been diagnosed as a type 2 diabetic, you don't need to be on a statin drug. You don't need to be on a medical intervention. You need nutrition and lifestyle strategies. And I'm telling you, it's as simple as that. And the upside is no toxicity, no intervention with the medical model, and a longer life and true recovery.
0: Text and tweets. Tom, what do you have for Pharmacist Ben?
4: Pharmacist Ben, Liz in Yorba Linda, California, would like to know what you think is the best water filter to use at home.
1: That's a great question. You know, water is really, really important. But the problem with our water today is the toxicity in the water. When I talk about toxicity, I'm talking about drugs in the water. I'm talking about human waste in the water, or even animal waste in the water. I'm talking about 80,000 different chemicals in the water.
0: That they can't filter out, Ben.
1: That they can't filter out. You hit the nail right on the head there, George. Not to mention the chlorine, which is one of the most toxic toxic of all elements, and the fluoride. And by the way, I'm not saying you don't need chlorine in the water. You need to purify the water. There's better ways than chlorine. But chlorine interacts with waste, and it creates even more toxic material. So there's lots of things that you could do to filter your water. I personally like the Berkey water filter. I don't like talking about brand names too much, but yes, the Berkey water filter is the one I would use. Aquasana makes, there's one that Aquasana makes, and you'll have to experiment. The problem with these water filters, though, is you got to make sure you're changing the filter. And you got to change it regularly, because over time, it's not going to be as effective. They don't filter everything. You know what else? Putting vitamin C in your water filter is also a good idea, particularly in the shower. And you get vitamin C, which will help detoxify some of the toxins. Plus, you'll get vitamin C in your body when you use a shower filter.
0: Let's go to Tom in La Jolla, California. Hello, Tom. Go ahead.
5: Hi, George. I thank you, George, and Tom Danheiser for accepting my call. And pharmacist Ben, your holistic advice is always appreciated by
1: thank
5: our
1: you.
5: Wonderful audience. And my question is, what is the proper application of colloidal silver? Now, personally, I use it for like abrasions and cuts and that type of thing. But I know people who they gargle with it, or they do nasal irrigations with it, or they even take it internally. Mm-hmm. And they seem to be okay. I mean, but I'm wondering, what is the proper application of colloidal silver? What is your assessment of colloidal silver?
1: Well, first of all, I'll tell you, the medical folks don't like colloidal silver. The FDA is not into colloidal silver.
0: That's because it works.
1: Yeah, which very well could be, right? Silver has a long history of being used as an antiseptic. You know, they put silver in babies' eyes when they're born, newborns' eyes, because it's a antiseptic. But colloidal silver not only has the antiseptic properties of silver, but it's non-toxic. And that's amazing that you can have an antiseptic that's non-toxic. And this is why it's become so popular, because you can use it to kill bacteria, to heal wounds, accelerate the healing of wounds. You can use it topically. You can gargle with it, as Tom pointed out. And it's completely non-toxic. The one thing that can happen if you do too much is there's a condition called argyria where you'll become blue, but your skin will turn blue. You'd have to go crazy and do it. You'd have to go crazy and just incredible amounts of it for that to happen. But colloidal silver is a non-toxic antiseptic. It kills things. And in the world of health and healing, when you kill things, you always run into an issue of killing the good guys as well as the bad guys. With colloidal silver, you don't have that issue. And that's because it's colloidal. And this is very important. This is what Dr. Wallach is famous for, talking about colloidal minerals. The idea that once a mineral becomes a colloid, it generally becomes detoxified. And so while silver can be pretty darn toxic, when it's colloidal, it becomes non-toxic, and yet you get the antiseptic benefits of the molecule.
0: Ben, what is one of the most satisfying aspects of what you do?
1: Helping people, George. And you know, it sounds cheesy maybe, and as I'm saying it, sometimes I think it sounds cheesy, but there's nothing that brings more joy to the human heart than to help people in any way. Even just giving somebody money on the street.
0: I love it when
1: smiling.
0: I go to events and people come up and thank me for having you on. And
1: well,
0: praise
1: Dr. God,
0: Randy Shannon and Dr.
1: That's
0: Drew Peterson.
1: Doesn't it make you feel good when you help somebody and you improve their lives in some way?
0: Even absolutely.
1: Right?
0: That's what we're here for.
1: That's it. Why we're on planet Earth. You hit the nail on the head again, George. It's exactly why we're here. And I get to do it with health, because I love the body and I love chemistry and I love biology. And I have this vision of how the body is put together that I love sharing with people, because it's so transformative. And I can't even put it into words the kind of joy that I get. And I just praise God literally every day that I get to do this kind of work.
0: With pharmacist Ben Fuchs from criticalhealthnews.com. And again, that toll-free number to call for assistance. They're taking notes. He's got an army behind him. 1-855-949-7234, 1-855-949-RADIO. And give us that new website you were working on.
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0: following Tuesday's primary contests. Fox's Kristen Goodwin has more.
1: South Carolina Attorney General Alan Wilson winning the state's GOP gubernatorial runoff, defeating Lieutenant Governor Pamela Evett. Both candidates earned President Trump's endorsement, Wilson locking it in last week. Wilson will take on Democratic State Representative Jermaine Johnson in November's race to replace Republican Governor Henry McMaster, who is term limited. In Maryland, Democratic incumbent Wes Moore winning the party's nomination for governor, defeating longshot Democratic challenger Eric Felber, a physician. Moore is a former Army officer who was first elected governor in 2022. He has sparked speculation he could be a potential 2028 Democratic presidential contender. Kristen Goodwin, Fox News.
0: Democratic socialists with big primary wins in New York. Brad Lander won in New York's 3rd Congressional District. Claire Valdez took the nomination in New York's 7th District. Both were endorsed by Democratic socialist New York Mayor Zoran Mamdani. President Trump rallied voters on Tuesday at a Mack truck facility in Pennsylvania. He praised what he calls a manufacturing revival under his leadership.
2: Right now, we have more factories being built, and I mean car factories, AI factories, factories of every type that we've ever had in the history of our country by 3 times.
0: Democrats have widely criticized President Trump's manufacturing and trade policies. Democrats argue his aggressive tariffs and trade wars are harming American workers. The U.S. hitting Cuban state companies with new sanctions that some analysts say could spook foreign investors and deepen a severe economic crisis. Secretary of State Marco Rubio said the sanctions target 5 Cuban entities, including 3 linked business conglomerates run by Cuba's Revolutionary Armed Forces. 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
0: The clock is ticking for the U.S. and Iran before the end of a 60-day period to finalize a lasting peace deal. But President Trump is now accusing Iran of lying after leaders there are disputing claims of an agreement to let nuclear inspectors return. Here's Fox's Greg Palcott.
5: With the attention on the fight with Iran and now negotiations, we are reminded the repression of the Iranian people has only gotten worse. A top Iran expert tells Fox News, since the war started, there have been 156 political executions. That's unprecedented, with just a forced and tortured confession as evidence. And 6,000 people have been arbitrarily detained on trumped-up treason or espionage charges. Take a listen.
6: It has been on a rampage since especially the ceasefire came into effect.
5: Expert Gayami tells us those in charge feel no restraint on their actions, and the ones with the decision-making power were responsible for much of the violence in the past.
0: The Senate on Tuesday approved a war powers resolution to limit the use of military against Iran, largely seen as symbolic. Well, the Justice Department is cracking down on health care fraud.
7: The Justice Department calls it the greatest combined federal and state effort in combating health care fraud in history. Top justice and health officials announced prosecutors nationwide have charged more than 450 defendants in health care fraud schemes involving $6.5 billion in false Medicare and Medicaid claims. They include allegations of a hospice in Los Angeles that prosecutors say obtained the personal information of people who had recently died to bill Medicare for a hospice they'd never received, and a heart testing scheme that encouraged student athletes to get an EKG. Prosecutors say the providers knew how to bill the government. They say effectively treating the patient, however, wasn't part of the plan.
0: That's Fox's Rich Etzen reporting. I'm Chris DeMeo. This is Fox News.
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0: Well, now imagine one of your buddies is an 11-year vet in the NBA who has not only played against the game's best, but has a backstory to validate those debates.
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0: 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Ben, why is it when people get older, they're more susceptible to disease, cancers, and things like that?
1: It's thermodynamics, the law of entropy. Everything breaks down, including the body. Look, you know how we were talking earlier, how complicated the human body is. There's so many working parts. It's incomprehensible, really. At the quantum level, at the atomic level, at the molecular level, at the cellular level, there's so many working parts, George. It's inevitable that ultimately things are going to break down. We want to do is we want to allow the body to maintain its coherence. And that's a very important word because health is about disease is about decoherence. Health is about coherence. We want to maintain the body's coherence as long as possible. And this is what nutrients do, by the way. Quality nutrition coheres the body. Coherence is this incredible idea that's just now beginning to gain some traction in the world of health. You think, do you ever go to the symphony, George? Do you like going to the symphony?
0: I've done a few of those.
1: You know, at the beginning, it sounds like a bunch of noise, like they're all tuning up and it's like this just cacophonous.
0: I like that part.
1: You like that part? Well, yeah. Okay. But then they start playing and then all of a sudden it's the most beautiful Beethoven or Rachmaninoff or Tchaikovsky. That's the difference between incoherence and coherence. We want our body to be like Tchaikovsky or like the chemistry of our body to be playing beautiful symphony, not a bunch of cacophony. Unfortunately, over time, everything becomes cacophonous. That's what Newton said, and that's the second law of thermodynamics, that entropy rules.
0: Let's go to the phones. Tom in Riverside, California, west of the Rockies. Hey, Tom, go ahead. Tom, you with us? Nope, he's fallen asleep. Let's go to North Dakota. Chuck's with us, east of the Rockies. Hey, Chuck, go ahead.
1: Hey, Chuck.
2: Hi, how are you guys doing?
0: Great. Hope you are, too.
2: So I was going to ask a question about my buddy. He's like 30. He's on dialysis already for his diabetes. But, you know, these questions, I think you got that pretty much well answered. My main question is my mom has Alzheimer's going on, and it's starting on. And my dad, I don't think he knows what's going on. He doesn't know what to do with it. I think she's getting the wrong food or something.
1: Yeah, that you hit the nail on the head. My dad, God rest his soul, he had it pretty bad. And I used to visit him in the nursing home. And I have to sneak Beyond Tangy Tangerine into him. They wouldn't let me give it to him, but I sneak it in. And I'm telling you, as he would drink the Beyond Tangy Tangerine, I could see the light coming back into his eyes. Alzheimer's disease is actually called type 3 diabetes. I don't know if you know that. So it's actually the same kind of mechanism that your unfortunate buddy has, except it's happening in your mom's brain and your buddy has it in the kidney. So you want to think of it largely as a blood sugar issue. There are other things that are involved, but largely as a blood sugar issue. Healthy blood sugar pack, treat him, whether he's been or she's been diagnosed or not as a diabetic, treat her like a diabetic. If you can, low calorie, more protein. In fact, Tommy brought this up. Protein can help slow down the release of sugar into the blood. So if you're eating sugar, and bread is sugar, and pasta is sugar, and rice and potatoes are sugar, et cetera, make sure you're having some protein either before or with it to slow down that the release of sugar into the blood. And then, like I say, treat your mom as a diabetic. I would get on the healthy blood sugar pack if you can, but at the very least, the Beyond Tangy Tangerine as much as you can. And then also, as we talked about earlier, water. Treat the Alzheimer's as a blood sugar issue, and it's technically referred to these days as type 3 diabetes.
0: Ben, does Alzheimer's disease, can it kill you?
1: The Alzheimer's, you know how people die from Alzheimer's, George? They stop eating. They lose they can't swallow. They actually lose the ability to swallow. So it's not exactly the Alzheimer's that does it, but secondarily, it's called dysphagia. They can't eat. They can't swallow. And that's one of the main ways that they die. Other things will kill them too, but I find that very interesting that they actually will lose the ability to eat.
0: That's a horrible.
1: Alzheimer's
0: is
1: a terrible, terrible.
0: Horrible, my goodness.
1: It's a terrible thing. They're a terrible scourge.
0: First time caller, Sherry in Los Angeles. Hi, Sherry. Go ahead.
3: Hi. Oh, my gosh. I'm truly excited to be speaking with you, George. I am a hardcore fan. And to be honest, every night I look forward to your program, especially when I'm driving like from work or anywhere.
0: Great. That's what we're here for you, Sherry.
3: And it's incredibly refreshing to see a pharmacist, because I'm also a pharmacist.
1: Yeah.
3: We don't often get this kind of opportunity to share our perspective. And I thank you so much for inviting Ben over tonight.
1: Thank you, Sherry.
3: It's really unique. Thank you, Ben. And I met you, Ben, like a few years back in American Pharmacists Association. There was this meeting that we had, and I had the privilege of meeting you then, yes.
1: Okay.
3: Bring a unique perspective to conversations about health and wellness, and I appreciate you pointing out so many things that I just, you know, I'm also into academia, so and that's what I try to do, and I'm so glad that you're pointing out so many points here.
1: Thank you, Sherry.
3: That are really important, and people are not as educated, especially about, like, right now you just pointed out about Alzheimer's and how it's linked to sugar level. But I have a question about your inspiration. What inspired you to become an anti-aging pharmacist? Because I also worked as an undergrad. I spent 5 years and almost had like a full scholarship to do pharmacology. But I did work 5 years of my life, and I worked with Roy Balfour. But I want to know, are you even familiar with Roy? Did you remember?
1: I'm not sure if Roy, what's Roy's last name?
3: Dr. Balfour is the one that was, is primarily the one who started the anti-aging revolution.
1: Spell his last name. Sherry, spell his last name for me.
3: W-A-L-F-O-R-D.
1: I don't know him, but I will definitely be looking into that. That's interesting.
3: He's the one who's the pioneer in terms of life extension. We did a project, and I was the one actually. I feel so privileged that I worked with, you know, in his lab under his supervision, and Dr. Rita Efros and these other doctors that we were working with, Walter Longo.
1: I know Longo. They talk about calorie restriction. Their thing is calorie restriction, right? And mTOR. Are you familiar with mTOR?
3: But that was my first research, as a matter of fact. And
1: mTOR? mTOR or calorie restriction?
3: Calorie restriction.
1: Uh-huh.
3: And then
1: uh-huh.
3: we had the... I don't know if George knows, perhaps, about, I'm sure you've heard of the Biosphere in Arizona. So that was another project that I worked on. And then we did some other project with chromium picolinate, which is amazing.
1: It's amazing. Absolutely. Sherry, you know your stuff. You're a pretty sharp cookie there. So would you send an email to health@criticalhealthnews.com and then just ask them to hook me up with you? I'd love to talk to you.
0: Give that website one more time. Email.
1: Health at Critical. Yeah, the emails. And we do love emails, by the way, for everybody listening. We love emails. We answer all our emails. health@criticalhealthnews.com. And Sherry, if you don't mind, if you get a chance, I'd love to connect with you and talk to you more about this. Sherry's right on. Everything she say is right on. Calorie restriction and chromium picolinate. These are powerful tools for anti-aging. Thank you, Sherry.
0: All right. Text and tweets. Tom, what do you have for Ben?
4: Would like to know if it's true that it's healthier to keep bread in the freezer and take it out one at a time than it is to keep it on the counter.
1: Yes, because everything likes bread. It's lots and lots of sugar. So if unless it's like it has a lot of preservatives in it, if it's like Wonder Bread or something like that, but assuming it's you know, good, healthy bread, yes, keeping it in the freezer is a good idea because mold and pathogens will accumulate on the bread before you actually can see it. You'll actually be ingesting them before you know it. So that's actually a good idea. I would recommend that.
0: Let's go to Jose, truck driving in Louisiana. Welcome to the show. Hi, Jose.
5: Yes. Thank you, George and Ben. I have a question, actually two.
0: Sure.
5: But I'm truck driving. Sometimes you have plenty of sleep and you drive through the whole night, not a problem. Sometimes you have plenty of sleep. 2 hours down the road, you're sleeping.
1: Huh.
5: And my next question is, what can I do for prostate? I mean, I'm on medication, but it doesn't seem to work.
1: Did you say prostate?
5: Yes, sir.
1: Yes, a couple things. First of all, it's the quality of sleep that counts, not the time of sleep. In fact, if you sleep correctly, you don't need a lot of time. And that has to do with certain stages of sleep. Sleep occurs in stages. You got to make sure you have all the stages, and you got to make sure that you're not waking up in the middle of a stage, regardless of the amount of hours. So it has to do with sleep cycles, and it has to do with getting quality sleep. As far as your prostate goes, the prostate is a fatty gland, and you need to think about fatty nutrients and staying away from the wrong kinds of fats. And let me tell you something. If you had to pick, it's hard to pick just one thing that we've done to destroy our health systematically in the last 100 years. But if you had to pick one thing, it would be processed oils and processed fats, which are an absolute health disaster. I cannot even begin to tell you. Sugar is a problem for sure. Toxicity is a problem for sure. But it's hard to say, it's hard to come up with anything that's more of a problem than processed fats and oils. But because we love fats and oils and we need fats and oils to function and we don't get the good stuff, most of us are ingesting way too many poor quality, distorted processed fats and oils. So anything fried, anything heated, any kind of oil that is disturbed or is processed should be avoided like the plague. If you have a prostate issue, that alone will go a long way towards improving your prostate health. Just that. But then you can take nutrients to support the fatty system. And there's a whole slew of them. In fact, ProstFX from Longevity takes advantage of many of these. Things like vitamin E and omega fatty acids and zinc and selenium. These are all very, very powerful fat-protecting molecules. And I'd be getting on the ProstFX product from Longevity as soon as possible. And then limiting your intake as best as possible. I know your truck driver, so it's probably hard to do that. But as best as you can, limiting your intake of processed fats and oils, which, you know, we all love, but they wreak havoc on biochemistry, on cell membranes, on the neurological system, and on fatty glands like the prostate.
0: What do you think of pomegranate juice?
1: It's great. It's awesome. It's not, you know, it's got to change your life necessarily, but as far as juices go, the problem with juices is the sugar, you lose the fiber. And so the sugar goes right into the blood. And as I was saying earlier, fructose, fruit sugar, is especially problematic for the liver. So, you know, you got to be a little bit careful. Pomegranate juice is not as sweet as other juices, but small amounts, like shot glass of pomegranate juice, wonderful antioxidants, really, really powerful, powerful, powerful substance, beverage, drink. But I wouldn't drink like lots of it because of the sugar, but shots of it for sure.
0: Next up, we've got Randy in Texas. Go ahead, Randy.
6: Yes, thank you, George, for taking my phone call. I appreciate it greatly. I want to verify some information with Mr. Cheats, if you will, please.
1: Yes, sir.
6: For manufacturing bone, it's calcium, magnesium, and manganese, if I'm not mistaken.
1: Well, that's a very, very interesting point because a study just came out. I was reading before we went on the air. This came out in the British Medical Journal, and it verifies something that I've been saying for years. Bone health is way more than calcium. Way more than calcium. The bones are connective tissue. And I know I said this before, but I'll say it again because it's so darn important. If you had to pick one thing to do to improve your longevity and health as you age, it's build your connective tissue. And you don't build your connective tissue with calcium. As important, by the way, as minerals are, calcium and zinc and manganese and magnesium are important for the bone. But the key to building connective tissue is not minerals. It's collagen. And so building collagen is the key to building bone. And these crazy, deadly, toxic drugs, they call them bisphosphonates, that they give you for preventing your bones from being remodeled. One of the things the body does, by the way, is it remodels itself, out with the old, in with the new. And this is a mechanism that assures that you'll always have good, strong tissue. What these drugs do is they stop the remodeling process. So you end up with tissue, but it's not good, strong, new tissue. It's old tissue. So what you want to do is you want to build connective tissue. Healthy bone and joint pack is key. OsteoFX is key. And then vitamin K is very important. And vitamin C is very important. And if you do all this is the cool thing about nutrition, George and Randy. If you do these things, not only are you going to build bone, but you're going to have less wrinkles. You're going to have stronger vasculature, stronger blood vessels. You're going to have better gums. You're going to have better skin. You're going to have all the connective tissue is going to improve, better fascia, you'll have better movement and better joints when you work on the bone with nutrition. When you work on the bone with drugs, you don't get any of these benefits. You see the power of nutritional supplementation. You benefit the entire body when you use nutrients. And so don't think of calcium and manganese and zinc as important as they are. Think of connective tissue and collagen, collagen peptides, collagen powder. And Longevity's got a great collagen peptide product, by the way. There's a one product we don't talk about a lot, but very important for building connective tissue, is Fucoid Z, which is made with a long chain sugar. They call it a polysaccharide called fucoidin. And again, if you take fucoidin for your bones, you're going to get benefits for your liver. You're going to get benefits for your blood. You're going to get benefits for your blood vessels. And that's how we want to look at this great gift that the Lord blessed us with called nutrition. It's not, we use it like drugs and we think of it like drugs, but it's not like drugs. It has a global systemic beneficial effect on the body far that transcends whatever you're taking that particular nutrient for.
0: Ben, is it the bone marrow that makes blood?
1: Yeah, blood cells are made in the bone marrow, yes. Inside. And marrow, do you ever eat marrow,
0: no,
1: George?
0: I do not.
1: You don't eat marrow? Like intentionally you don't eat marrow, or you just haven't done that?
0: I don't do it intentionally.
1: Marrow has a long history of being incredibly, an incredible indigenous food. And yes, stem cells and developing blood cells are found inside the bone.
0: Is there a disease of bone marrow?
1: Oh yeah, there's diseases everywhere.
0: What's it
1: absolutely
0: called, you know?
1: Well, it's different diseases. Probably there are cancers of the bone marrow, I imagine.
0: Leukemia?
1: Yeah, probably. Well, I think leukemia is more of the blood, but I can't name specific ones, but yes, absolutely, there are bone marrow diseases.
0: Is leukemia a cancer?
1: Leukemia is a blood cancer, blood cell cancer, absolutely.
0: What kills you with that?
1: The accumulation of blood cells. You have too many blood cells in your blood, white blood cells in the blood. It's a terrible disease. It affects kids. It's a horrible disease. Yeah, leukemia, when your body makes too many blood cells, it clogs the blood.
0: Why did the good Lord make this incredible machine called the body, and then we have all these diseases that attack?
1: Because we don't honor the good Lord. We don't honor the good Lord's work, George. We diss on the good Lord's work. It's terrible. It's terrible what we do to our bodies. If we respected our bodies, the divinity of our bodies, we couldn't eat McDonald's. We couldn't smoke cigarettes. We couldn't take prescription drugs.
0: We're going to come back in a moment with pharmacist Ben Fuchs and take final phone calls. 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
2: NBC News projects Brad Lander will win the Democratic primary for New York's 10th congressional district. Lander was backed by Democratic Socialist New York City Mayor Zoran Mondani. He defeated incumbent Congressman Dan Goldman. His candidacy was seen as one of several tests for Mondani's political influence. Things could get heated between President Trump and members of his own party when he travels to Capitol Hill on Wednesday. Trump's meeting with Republican senators to discuss the Save America Voting Act and current Iran peace deal. Trump's expressed frustration with the stalled voting bill that would require ID in order to vote. Another Blair Witch project's on the way. A reboot of the found footage film will hit theaters on September 24th of 2027. The original Blair Witch Project came out in 1999. It's considered one of the most successful indie films ever, bringing in almost $250 million at the global box office. I'm Tammy Trujillo.
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4: Hey, this is Buck. I'm a Coast to Coast Insider, and I'll tell you what. It's a great thing for me. Here in West Virginia, we get inundated with snow. But it doesn't matter as long as we have our provisions. 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

0: 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Ben, thank you again for what you do for us.
1: And thank you for what you do, George. You're teaching a lot of people. You have an educational show that really does an incredible job informing people of things they don't get to hear in other places.
0: Well, let me tell you what is so sad here. We have regular callers that have called into the program for at least the 23 years I've been here, and even before when Art Bell was here. After about a week, when you don't hear from them, when you're used to hearing it, you figure something's wrong. And sure enough, they've died.
1: That's sad.
0: And we've had a lot of them pass on because of age and everything else. And I want to help people so they can stick around longer.
1: Yes, exactly. And I know you get attached to people because I could tell, you know, when you talk to people, you have such love in your voice, George, such caring in your voice. I was telling Tom when we were off air, what you do for people just in the way your communication style is such a beautiful, godly thing. It really is, George. You're a beautiful human being.
0: I was raised by incredible parents, Ben, that taught me to care for other people.
1: That's a great gift. That's a great gift. Is your mom's still alive, right?
0: 97.
1: Nice. Is she driving still?
0: She sure is. Stay out of Detroit.
1: No, come on. Really?
0: Stay out of Detroit.
1: That's great.
0: Let's go take
1: She gets in the car and she drives.
0: She drives. She goes to the store and does her thing.
1: Oh, that's amazing. God bless her.
0: Let's take final calls. Let's go to Mark in Ohio. Hey, Mark, go ahead.
2: Hey, George. Your old Navy colleague back at you?
0: Yes, sir.
2: And the guy with the BA and a half in biology.
0: That's right.
2: Remember, they wouldn't give me the half. They actually said they wanted half of it back. Anyway. Ben, remember. Anyway, I have a quick comment and a question for Ben, George. Speaking of Alzheimer's, I read somewhere from a reputable source that if you already have Alzheimer's, turmeric, which I know you take.
0: Yes.
2: Yeah, turmeric, if you already have Alzheimer's, maybe not in an advanced stage, but it could theoretically, anyway, slow down the progression of Alzheimer's. Ben, I may have mentioned this before, but regarding detoxifying the liver, sulforaphane, which of course broccoli has a lot of, and reishi mushroom, R-E-I-S-H-I, I think, reishi mushroom. Yeah. They're both high-powered. I guess you could say high-powered detoxifiers of the liver.
1: That's right. And
2: I just wonder what degree you think that.
1: Sulforaphane is awesome stuff. Isothionates, you know, there's cyanide in these cruciferous vegetables. It's very helpful for the liver as well. You know, a little poison is a good thing. A little poison's your friend. It doesn't kill you, makes you stronger, as Nietzsche said in the 19th century. And it's true. A small, tiny, microscopic, nanoscopic, really, doses of cyanide actually support liver health. And it turns out that cruciferous vegetables, not just broccoli, although broccoli is delicious, oh my God, but cauliflower and cabbage and kale, these all are incredibly valuable for the liver. And I always say these kinds of cruciferous vegetables are a woman's best friend, because of their ability to help the liver detoxify estrogen. All women should be doing cruciferous vegetables every day, especially with fat, by the way, with butter, because the butter will pull out the sulforaphane and the isothionates and the other compounds that are in the cruciferous vegetables. So braise your broccoli a little bit, steam your broccoli maybe, and make sure you use lots of good grass-fed butter. It's amazing stuff. Ghee even.
0: Ghee is a purified butter. Mary in New Jersey. Take it away, Mary.
1: Hey, Mary.
3: George. Hi. And
0: Ben.
3: Pharmacist Ben.
1: Yes.
3: I have two questions, but I want to take my answer off the air. I have a little flip phone. I hear a little bit better from the radio.
0: Sure.
3: First question is kidney stone. Besides tons of water, is there anything out there that would dissolve a kidney stone? And then the second question is, last summer, when somebody grew homemade Jersey tomatoes, I ate so many of them every day. I was eating them, and I never did this in my life. I put so much salt on those tomatoes. I'd like to know what kind of damage could I do to myself?
1: Oh, no, you're not going to.
3: I'm going to hang up and listen. Thank you very much.
1: First of all, salt, you know, salt gets a bad rap. And when we say salt, by the way, to a chemist, salt is not the same thing as to the a layperson. When a layperson says salt, they mean sodium chloride, which is a type of salt. There's many different types of salt. So we're going to assume you mean sodium chloride. And sodium chloride gets a bad rap. You need sodium and you need chloride.
0: I like Himalayan salt.
1: It's the best. Oh, my God. And also Celtic sea salt. That's how you want to get your salt, is from ocean salt or from Himalayan salt, because then you get all the minerals. The kind of salt that's table salt, the Morton salt, you know, that's just sodium and chloride. But sodium gets a bad rap. You need sodium. That's first of all. And speaking of sodium, one of the best ways to get rid of kidney stones or prevent kidney stones is sodium bicarbonate and baking soda, you know, plain old baking soda. Plain old baking soda, by the way, has got some incredible health properties, but it can help dissolve uric acid stones and also calcium stones. But the real cause of these stones is the same thing that we've been talking about for, you know, the, most of the show, and that I always talk about, which is the dirty, sticky, glycated blood. And, you know, you and I, George, have a mutual friend, and I went to Talkers with him one year, and
0: MZ, it's got to be MZ, yeah, right?
1: Oh, MZ, he woke up in the middle of the night, and he had a kidney stone, and oh my God, wow. I thought he was going to die. I thought he was good. It was, yeah, I think he might be listening to the program.
0: It's pain. You know,
1: kidney stones. Oh, my God.
0: I had one back in 1982.
1: You had one?
0: But, yep. And it,
1: oh, what's that like?
0: It was excruciating. You think you're dying. Right? You think you're dying.
1: That's what it sounded like. Yeah, you don't want to ever have that. And the best way to prevent that, you could do baking soda for sure. It alkalinizes your urine is what it does. But also blood sugar, taking care of your blood sugar and keeping that blood clean, man. You know, we have a, Longevity has a product called Glucogel, which, you know, everybody knows about for joints, but it's a great way to help keep your blood clean. And that, actually the aforementioned fucoidin also helps keep your blood clean. So keeping that blood pristine, you know, they have computer, when they make computer chips, George, they got to wear like hazmat suits. You ever see how that when they're making computer chips, they can't even have a hair get on the computer chips. They got to cover their bodies head to toe. Well, that's exactly how the blood is. The blood has tight specifications. It has to have just the right pH, just the right heat, just the right viscosity, just the right gas levels and oxygen levels and glucose levels. As soon as those specifications are tampered with, you're off to the disease races. And one of the signs is stones, not just kidney stones, but also gallstones, bladder stones, tear duct stones. All of these are signs of what I call supersaturated blood that usually starts off with intestinal issues, starts off from intestinal issues, as well as these sugar issues that we've been talking about.
0: Text and tweets. Tom, what do you have for Ben?
4: Hey, Ben, Candace in Citrus Heights, California would like to know what you think of PRP for her tennis elbow.
1: PRP is awesome.
0: What is PRP?
1: I think we've talked about PRP. Platelet-rich plasma, and the platelets are wound healing elements that are in the blood. They're actually fragments of blood cells, and they help heal. They have healing properties, and particularly in the elbow, for folks with tennis elbow, they can help heal damaged tendons. It's your own blood. They draw a sample of your blood, and they centrifuge it down, and they separate out the platelets. And then they concentrate the platelets and stick them right into the damaged tendon. And it can be incredibly, incredibly beneficial. There are growth factors in there in the platelets to stimulate healing and tissue regeneration, et cetera. Yeah, it's great stuff. I'm a big fan.
0: Back to the calls. Let's go to John in Wisconsin. Hi, John. Go ahead.
5: Hello, George. Hello, Ben. Well, several brief comments, John. Please. First of all, I want to thank Ben for his regular appearances on Coast to Coast. Ben articulates difficult questions which are easy to understand. Had I known about Ben, Doc Wallach, and Longevity products 7 years ago, most likely I wouldn't be blind because I would have got on the blood sugar packets. Here's my final comment. I encourage everybody to tell your family, tell your friends, tell your enemies, tell somebody to get on Longevity nutrients so you do not make the same mistake I did. And George, thank you for taking my call.
1: Wow. Thank you, John. That's awesome.
0: Well said, Benjamin.
1: Yeah, that was awesome. That was awesome. Thank you.
0: Mention your new website in addition to criticalhealthnews.com.
1: Yeah. The mineral. Thank you, George. Appreciate that. TheMineralWay.com. Yeah, criticalhealthnews.com still has a whole bunch of good stuff on it. It's got all these videos that I did with Doc Wallach videos, my videos. Mineral Way is my podcast, myself and Dave Michaels. It's our podcast site. And I encourage everybody to go. If you like this kind of stuff, we talk about it once a week, every Monday, 6 p.m. Pacific PST, Pacific Standard Time. But we download them all to the website, and there's, as I say, 50 plus hours of content, good content, original content, stuff that just, you know, came out of my brain. And then we also, if you put your email in there, we also have a newsletter list that we can put on. 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
0: Next up, first time caller Stanley is with us in Minnesota. Hi, Stanley.
1: Hey, Stanley.
6: Hello, George and Pharmacist Ben. Thank you so much for taking my call.
0: Sure thing.
1: Yes.
6: Hey, Pharmacist Ben, ever heard of GIST?
1: I'm sorry, you cut out there for just a second. What did you say? I didn't catch what you said.
6: I was wondering if you have heard of GIST, gastrointestinal stromal tumor.
1: I'm familiar with stromal tumors, yes. What's your question?
6: The question is, what would be the best protocol for that?
1: They
6: got me on Gleevec.
1: Well, cancer's a tricky one, and GIST is actually a pretty rare cancer that develops in the digestive tract. Once you have a cancer, your job is to reduce the load on the body. Now, you stay on your Gleevec for sure and work with your doctor, but it becomes very, very important that you allow your body to dedicate all of its resources to fighting the cancer. You do not want to put any stressors in the body. And all the stressors that we do every day that most people get away with, including eating French fries and pizza and drinking beers and taking, recreational or prescription drugs even, all of those things have to be thrown out. And then you have to also eliminate emotional stressors and mental stressors. Any stressor puts a load on the body that the body now is going to have to deal with when it should be dealing with the cancer. And that's the strategy for dealing with cancer. And also, if you do have cancer, your job, you have one job, not to get rid of the cancer. Your job is to feel better every day. Whatever you can do to feel better every single day and understand that cancers remit all the time. And just because they tell you got a 99 to 98%, chance of whatever, there's still a 2% chance or a 3% chance or a 5% chance that you're going to recover from this thing. And that's what you want to focus on. Anybody who has cancer should understand cancers can remit. Your job is to feel better every day and try to reduce the load on the body. And certainly, getting on a powerful nutritional supplement program is important. If I were you, I'd be getting on the Healthy Start Pack as soon as possible. And you might want to throw in Restart Your Life, which is beta-glucan, which has some very important anti-cancer properties.
0: Ben, are you a golfer?
1: No, I never golfed. I always said when I was old, I would golf. And now I'm old, but I still haven't golfed. But I play a lot of baseball. And I think they're very similar, aren't they?
0: But we're going to Augusta, Georgia, where Nick is. Welcome to the show. Hi, Nick.
7: Hey. Hello. Good morning.
1: Good morning, Nick. Are you a golfer?
7: Yes, I am.
1: Okay.
7: I have a question about acid reflux and your thoughts on how to fix that without using the dangerous PPIs. Because
1: I'll tell you,
7: I was prescribed for that was a PPI, two different ones, and both of them like just messed with my anxiety. I have anxiety, but it took my anxiety to the next level.
1: Oh, geez.
7: I used one for like 2 days and the other one for like a day. And it just like, I was like, felt like I was crawling out of my skin. And I just didn't know if your thoughts on remedies to rid acid reflux.
1: Yeah. They're related. Anxiety and reflux are related. You have a little sphincter at the top of your esophagus and it becomes flabby and loose when you're under stress or when you're secreting stress hormones or when you're eating certain foods. And when that sphincter becomes loose, acid that's in the stomach or even bile that's in the intestine can splash back up. And I don't know, George, if you ever had this, it is just, I've had it a couple times in my life. Oh my God. Oh my God. Do you have it chronically? Nick, did you say Nick? What's your name? Was it Nick? Is Nick there? Oh, you lost him?
0: He's still there. Go ahead, Nick.
1: It's an God awful experience. Oh my God. And if you have it chronically, here's what you want to do. You want to look to specific foods that are associated with it. And you want to eliminate those foods. It's usually associated with carbohydrates, fast burning carbohydrates, processed foods, sugars. Those are the kind of foods that are linked to it. So you want to kind of associate foods with the condition and eliminate those foods. Also, you want to start working on the health of the intestine. When you start to produce gases in the intestine, there's a condition called small intestinal bacterial overgrowth. Those gases can cause pressure that pushes everything upward. And if you have a a flabby sphincter at the same time, that can be a recipe for GERD or gastroesophageal reflux disease, as they call it. I would also get on the I-26. We haven't talked about I-26 today, but for all digestive issues, and by the way, heartburn or GERD, which as you describe it, is a digestive health problem and should be regarded as such, I-26 is absolutely amazing. So watch out for foods, relax the body, use any anti-anxiety strategies that you have, and get on that I-26 as soon as you can. You might also want to start using a little apple cider vinegar with your meal. Sometimes that helps.
0: Ben, thank you, my friend. We'll talk to you in the near future. 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We shall be back in a moment with Jonathan Goldman as we talk about Ascension Harmonics and healing frequencies.
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11: 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I'm Sue Guzman, Fox News. In New York City, progressive Democrats backed

0: She led anti-Israel protests in Columbia University.
1: In South Carolina, Attorney General Alan Wilson was the winner of the GOP runoff election, defeating Lieutenant Governor Pamela Evatt. President Trump initially backed her in the early days of that race, but ultimately endorsed both. Iran denying claims by Vice President J.D. Vance that nuclear inspectors will be allowed back into the country. But President Trump is disputing Iran's claims, saying those inspections will happen.
2: The president also says major progress has been made following the U.S. military's actions against Iran. Meantime, Iran's president says discussions about the regime's missiles program is off the table. Also, the IDF says it killed two Hezbollah militants in southern Lebanon who crossed into the security zone. And Rubio went on to say that this is an issue that will be addressed at the appropriate time during these negotiations.
1: This is Christina Coleman. The House has passed a sweeping housing affordability bill aimed at boosting the supply of homes and cracking down on large investors. President Trump is expected to sign it on Wednesday. 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
1: President Trump visiting a Mack truck facility in Pennsylvania on Tuesday as both parties race to see who will control Congress after the midterm elections. The president touting the economy and falling oil prices cited the manufacturing revival under his leadership. We have more from Fox's Nate Foy.
15: Before taking the stage, Trump toured the Mack truck facility. This is after Mack Defense, a subsidiary of Mack Trucks, just received a $47 million contract to continue making dump trucks for the military. Today, Trump promised to continue producing and protecting American jobs, and he says affordability is only set to improve.
1: The visit comes as polls suggest the majority of Americans disapprove of the president's handling of the economy. Democrats have criticized the president and the administration for not doing enough to make the country more affordable. Demonstrator who shot and wounded a police officer during the protest at the Prairieland ICE Detention Center in Alvarado, Texas, last July 4th, has been sentenced to 100 years in federal prison. Benjamin Song was convicted of attempted murder last March after he wounded a police officer at the Prairieland Detention Center there in Alvarado. Seven other protesters received prison terms ranging from 30 to 70 years. And it has been a hot summer so far in Europe, and one country is hotter than ever before. We have the latest from Fox's John Saucier.
16: France uses a national thermal indicator. It's an average of temperatures measured at 30 weather stations around the country. That average creeping up to 85.6 degrees Fahrenheit Tuesday, setting a new record as the hottest day ever in France. The previous record being 84.9 degrees Fahrenheit, set during heat waves in 2003 and 2019. The Eiffel Tower and the Louvre Museum had to restrict visiting hours. Around Europe, the heat's been causing a bunch of disruptions, with school and transportation schedules being altered. This heat wave is likely to continue until the weekend. John Saucier, Fox News.
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1: How does sound heal? It's amazing. In a moment, Jonathan Goldman joins us. He's an international authority and pioneer in the field of sound healing. Noted author as well. A couple of his books include The Seven Secrets of Sound Healing, Chakra Frequencies, and The Humming Effect, and also Ascension Harmonics. 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

0: And welcome back to Coast, George Norrie with you, Jonathan Goldman back with us. Ascension Harmonics is his latest book. He's an international authority and pioneer in the field of sound healing. He's been engaged in this field for more than 45 years, author of numerous books, including, as I mentioned, Ascension Harmonics and the Seven Secrets of Sound Healing, Chakra Frequencies and the Humming Effect. Welcome back. Jonathan, how you been?
1: George, I've been great. How are you? Good to be talking to you.
0: Looking forward to this. This is fascinating. Later on this program, we're going to play some clips you've given us about healing. I listened to them tonight. They're fantastic.
1: They're pretty interesting and very different because I just, wanted to, like, be entertaining as well as informative.
0: Did you come up with those sounds?
1: Sure. Yes, I did. I'm in my recording studio right now and did them all here.
0: Now, when we talk about the field of sound and sound healing, what are we talking about?
1: Well, at this point in time and space, it's really, George, I've been in this field for 45 years, and I would say in the last 10 or so years, there's been an exponential growth in terms of people being aware of how sound and music can heal and transform. To such a degree that I remember 10 years ago, I was walking with my wife and I said, there are yoga studios in every corner. I said, pretty soon we're going to be seeing sound stuff. And nowadays, you're familiar with the term sound bath. It's a phenomena where people like will play crystal bowls or bells or whatnot.
0: Yeah.
1: And that's just flourishing all over the place. So it's really grown. And it's a blessing because people are becoming aware that music doesn't just entertain, it affects our nervous system, our heart rate, our respiration, our brain waves, as well as our energy field, among other things, and our emotions.
0: There are machines out there also, Jonathan, that create the sound of rain and wind for people to go to sleep.
1: Yeah, indeed. And that's great. I have nothing but, the fact that we're becoming aware. So, George, there just as a thing, as we're talking about sound, there are two basic ways that sound affects us. One is that the sound goes into our ear, into our brain, affecting our, as I said, nervous system, heart rate, respiration, etc. That's really important when we're listening to music, when we're talking like this. Our nervous system entrains, begins to resonate with the sound. But also another one is called vibroacoustics. And this is where the sound goes literally into our body, creating a resonance of vibration that affects us down to a cellular level. So there's two different ways that sound affects us, going into our ears and into our body, but both can be used for healing and transformation. Or if you look adversely, you listen to the wrong stuff and it can have some adverse effects.
0: How did you get involved in this, Jonathan?
1: George, can we go in the Wayback Machine? I'll take it back to about 1978, 79. Way back. I'm playing in a rock and roll band at a seaside bar in Cape Cod, Massachusetts. Come back from break and strap on my Stratocaster, start playing, look out at the audience, and all of a sudden I become aware that there is an ambiance in the club that is one of negativity and violence. Now, a lot of the ambiance was due to the alcohol and the other intoxicants that people were imbibing in. But also, I realized that a lot of the, ambiance was also coming from the music that I was creating at the particular time and space. And I had the thought, and George, I'd been playing professionally for about 15 years at this point, because I started kind of young, and I had the thought, gee, I wonder if music can be used to make people feel good. I just never had that thought. It was always, hey, look at me, aren't I cool? Instead, I was going, wow, I wonder if music can be used to make people feel good. And within about a week, that thought just shifted about 10, 20 degrees and became, I wonder if sound can be used to heal. All of a sudden, doors, windows, and gateways of dimensions opened up, and the world shifted and changed, and I've been on that path ever since.
0: And what is it about the sound, Jonathan, that heals? Is it the body that does it? It hears the music?
1: Well, that, George, you have hit upon the million-dollar question. What is it about the sound? So they're doing a lot of different research, and you can approach it from so many different levels. On one level, I have a friend who's a very well-known doctor and also a great person who works with sound, and he thinks that if you can just get people to relax, and if the sound can just bring you to a state of relaxation, that is half the battle in terms of getting people to heal, because everyone is so stressed out these days. But then another way, if you think of it, everything in the universe is in a state of vibration. Our quantum physicists tell us this, and our ancient mystic masters tell us that in the beginning was the word, and the Lord said. The idea that sound is the original creative form, and this is found in all the different traditions, George. Everything is therefore in a state of vibration, and this includes our body. And every organ, every bone, every tissue is in a state of vibration, and we are like this wonderful orchestra that is playing, if you like, the symphony of the self. But what happens if the second violin player loses their sheet music? They play out of tune, out of harmony. Pretty soon, the entire string section is off. Pretty soon, the entire orchestra is off. And this is akin to a part of our body vibrating out of its normal, healthy, resonant frequency. And we say it's vibrating out of ease, out of harmony, is dis-ease. So the idea simply with sound is to put the part of the body back into balance, to basically give the string player back the sheet music that they lost. And this is also not only the basis of, if you like, sound as a healing modality, but really most holistic therapies, from chiropractic to acupuncture to chromotherapy, light therapy, to all sorts of different things, homeopathy, utilize the same principle of putting things back into balance. But sound is a fairly easy, powerful tool that does that if you know how.
0: And what is it about sound, Jonathan, where one person may like it, another person may not, but it has a pleasing effect on either one?
1: Well, you know, once again, that can also be one person can like it and one person cannot, and they can have not a pleasing effect as well.
0: True.
1: George, I have something called the Four Pillars of Sound Healing that's related to the book, The Seven Secrets of Sound Healing. But one of the four pillars is that we are all unique vibratory beings. And this is like really important. And we could just talk about this for the entire show, because the fact is that as sound grows more and more and people get more and more into understanding the power of sound, they're coming up with different frequencies for healing with the assumption that one thing is going to work for everybody. And the reality is, you know, when I do a workshop, one of my first questions is, how many of you are allergic to penicillin? And probably about 20% of an audience is going to raise their hand. Hmm. Say, okay, if everything in the universe is a state of vibration, then penicillin is a vibration or a series of vibrations. And for 80% of you, it is a healing vibration. But for 20% of you, it is toxic. And that is just a great metaphor for everything. We're not all the same. So that for some people, what works... George, it's kind of like going to the doctor. Have you ever gone to a doctor that somebody recommended and you just didn't like them, and they said, oh, this is the best doctor in the world, and you went, nah, it didn't work for me. We're all unique. And if we can own that uniqueness, it's a real wonderment to realize that we're not all the same.
0: It's fascinating. It really is. And how long does it take to kick in before the healing starts?
1: I have a recording that my most recent one is called Sonic Oasis, and it's called the 3-minute relaxation recording, because I think in about 3 minutes, if you listen to the right type of music, you listen to the music, and in about 3 minutes, you'll have a, if you like, what a doctor by the name of Herbert Benson called the relaxation response, where your heart rate, your respiration, your brain waves can really slow down, because everybody is so stressed out. And just listening to calm music for most people will stress them out. Will actually, excuse me, relieve the stress, not stress them out.
0: Calm them down. After the break, we're going to listen to three cuts that Jonathan has put together for us. One is called Golden Rose, the other is called Awakening, and then the other is Dance of Medicine Buddha. And he'll explain what they are, then we'll listen to the sounds. Can music or sound, is there a difference when I say music and then you say sound? Are we talking about two different things or the same thing?
1: Well, you know, I think that when Julie Andrews said the hills are alive with the sound of music, that's wonderful. But the reality is that a lot of, particularly instruments, will create frequencies that are not very musical, but they are sound. So I differentiate the two, which is why I get into sound healing as opposed to if we're working with songs and things that are, you know, melodic. That can be very wonderful, and that's music. But there are certain types of sounds that basically may be therapeutic, particularly if it's used, we were talking about, on a vibroacoustic level, being projected into the body. As an example, something like, you can't really hear it, but something like ultrasound, which they've is used in the hospitals, is just usually one straight tone or frequency, and it's not very musical if you were to bring it down to regular hearing levels, but at the same time, it is very therapeutic. So I differentiate the two of them.
0: How did the ancients understand this?
1: I think that the ancients understood sound on a level that we're only beginning to grok or understand these days, but they understood music and sound as being the original creative force. That's why, once again, you find these different traditions throughout the planet, understanding that the gods or goddesses would make a sound, they'd blow a horn, they'd hit a drum, they'd chant something and bring reality into being. So they understood on a level what the quantum scientists are now telling us, that everything is indeed vibration. And therefore, they were able to utilize sounds, particularly sounds and particularly music, different scales, different tones for healing. This goes back to ancient Egypt, ancient Greece, and probably well before that. If you're an advocate of Atlantis, there were probably Atlantean tones that were there. But talking to our friends in the scientific and medical levels, there is an understanding that thousands of years ago, there were what are called musical scales that were used for therapy and healing, and also for fun.
0: What about Gregorian chants and stuff like that?
1: That's great. Do you remember probably in the 90s when Gregorian chant really came into being? And that was due to the work of a French otolaryngologist by the name of Dr. Alfred Tomatis. And he basically found that listening to Gregorian chant, among other things, charged the brain with sound. So I don't think it necessarily made you smarter. A friend of mine who passed on by the name of Don Campbell came up with something called the Mozart effect, where listening to certain types of classical music would help the learning experience. So, you know, music can do so many different things. Music and sound can do so many different things depending upon what you want and then your knowledge of how you can achieve that.
0: Now, to heal with sound, do you deal through the brain or do you point the sound at the ailment?
1: Both. It depends on what you're looking at. Once again, these are brilliant questions, George, because it's not just one thing. Sound is, if you like, a multidimensional energy form. So it affects our, if you like, brain waves, our heart rate, our respiration. But here's a quote from the New York Times science section. Sound, shaped into dazzling tool, can make, break, or rearrange molecular structure. So we're talking about an energy form that can rearrange molecular structure. And if you can rearrange molecular structure, the potential of what can be done is amazing.
0: It truly is. And you teach something called conscious humming. What is that?
1: George, this is really an important topic, and I would love to tell you a little bit about this and perhaps a little bit more in a moment. But here it is. I've been working with sound as a healing modality for 45 years ago. About 10 years ago, I was looking for a sound that everybody could work with, because oftentimes so many people are, if you like, conscientious about their voice. They don't want to sing. They have, if you like, what could be called a blocked throat chakra. And they have problems making sound, doing different tones and stuff like that. And I was looking for a sound. I was looking at, and I turned to my wife. I said, what's the sound that everybody can do? And we looked at each other. We went, I said, okay, the hum. We started investigating the hum. And we found some extraordinary therapeutic effects. Are you ready?
0: I'm ready.
1: Okay, you get increased oxygen in your cells, you get increased lymphatic circulation. This next one by itself is so important. You get lowered blood pressure and heart rate. I want to say this again for anybody who's listening. And this is through conscious humming. It's not just doing zippity-doo-dah. There are a couple of protocols doing it. But you basically lowering your blood pressure and heart rate. I can attest to this because I have something called white coat syndrome, and I go into a doctor's office and my blood pressure goes sky high.
0: That used to happen to me when I was a kid. Same thing.
1: Yeah. And if I hum for about a minute or two, it'll drop 10 to 20 points. And I share this with people and they tell me, yes, that works. And dropping your blood pressure 10 to 20 points is, it's pharmaceutical. In fact, you know Bruce Lipton, the author of Biology.
0: Yeah, absolutely. Belief. Good guy.
1: And you know, with the humming effect, he basically said, you know, I recommend the humming effect for all those impacted by the stress of the modern world. It is a powerful non-pharmaceutical prescription for self-healing that has only positive side effects, such as harmony, health, and happiness. But once again, if you can reduce your blood pressure by 10 to 20 points through conscious humming, that's pretty amazing. All right, let me keep going. You get the increase of melatonin, which, of course, is useful for sleep. You get reduced levels of stress-related hormones. You get the release of endorphins, those wonderful self-created opiates that work as natural pain relievers. And here's a big one, drum roll. You get increased levels of nitric oxide, which is a vasodilator that relaxes and widens our blood vessels and is also an antiviral agent. So if you do conscious humming, it produces 15 times the amount of nitric oxide that is normally produced. And this is also a pharmaceutical level. It kills a lot of the critters that lodge in your nasal cavity before they go into your body. And finally, you get increased heart rate variability and what is called vagal toning, the vagus nerve, which a lot of people are focused on these days. One of the most powerful ways of affecting your parasympathetic system is through humming. I'm going to take a breath for a moment.
0: Well, you do that, and we'll take a break in just a moment. Jonathan Goldman with us as we talk about the healing properties of sound. Back in a moment on Coast to Coast AM.

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2: The Senate has passed a war powers resolution on Iran, marking the first time both chambers of Congress approved such a measure. The Senate approved the House-passed resolution, which seeks to end the conflict without Congress declaring war or authorizing the use of military force. The Senate vote was 50-48, with four Republicans joining the majority of Democrats. Passage is mostly symbolic because it doesn't carry the force of law. The votes have been cast, and New York City Mayor Zohran Mamdani says the socialist movement had a great primary election night Tuesday. Mamdani-backed progressive Democrat Brad Lander won his primary for New York's 10th congressional district. Lander considers himself to be an ally to the socialist movement. Google is investing $75 million in film studio A24 to develop AI-powered filmmaking tools. The two sides have agreed to a deal that will have the studio work with Google's DeepMind unit. The deal doesn't include access to A24's content library. I'm Tammy Trujillo.
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1: We'll take your calls next hour with Jonathan Goldman as we talk about sound and healing. 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

0: And welcome back, George Norrie, along with Jonathan Goldman, as we talk about healing properties of sound. Jonathan, the monks would always go, Om. Is that like the humming you were talking about?
1: George, actually, it totally is. I'm going to suggest to you that there's a book called the Yoga Sutras by a fellow by the name of Patanjali, and it's actually the basis of all yoga. And Sutra 1.27 says something like, this is Goldman's soundbite of it, the original sound of creation was pranava, the humming of prana. They had to give it a name, so they called it Om. So the Om actually came from the hum. And a lot of the research on the hum actually came from people researching the Om. So good point, yes.
0: I want to give folks an idea of these hums and sounds, and let's go through some of them. First of all, tell us a little bit about Golden Rose, then we'll play the clip.
1: Okay, so, George, this comes from my latest recording called Sonic Oasis, and it's a collection of, I think, close to 30 songs that are about 3 minutes a piece, because nowadays people are so time compressed. They're so stressed out. I said, okay, my inner guidance said, what you need to do is basically create a just bunch of songs that people can use that'll work within 3 minutes. And actually, we're going to be listening to this, and it's all I can say is, well, listen to it, as long as you're not driving. You're driving, don't close your eyes. If you can, close your eyes and take a nice breath and listen to it. It's just a minute long. Keep your eyes open if you're driving, of course. As our friend Jim Morrison said, keep your eyes on the road and your hands upon the wheel. And just see what happens in just 1 minute. I just gave you 1 minute excerpts because I did not want at this late hour for people to be listening to this and to get too relaxed, but for them to get an idea. This works with different frequencies, different intervals. I think I may even have an ohm or two in Tibetan bowls on it. And as well as, believe it or not, there is a processed electric guitar that is doing a motif from one of Jimi Hendrix's songs. Oh, my God.
0: Jimi Hendrix, wow.
1: Can Jimi Hendrix be healing? I don't know, man. Give a listen to this and judge for yourself.
0: And generally, when should people play these? In bed or where?
1: Well, just in a place where it's really safe. That's why I only did a minute, because I didn't want people to get too affected. But you will still feel just how your nervous system, your heart rate, your respiration, your brain waves are being affected by this. And best way is anytime you need it.
0: All right, let's listen to Golden Rose.

0: That triggers something in the brain, Jonathan, doesn't it?
1: It does, and you know, there were, George, I don't know if you could hear the om that was there. There were Tibetan bowls. Yeah. I even have dolphin sounds going on in there. And it does something to the brain. It does something to the nervous system, and it helps people relax. Everyone is so stressed out these days. And if you can take 3 minutes and listen to like one a piece of music like that, it'll really assist our health. It's that simple and that important.
0: Should you drive and listen to it?
1: I oftentimes would go no, because for myself, I really like to sit back and close my eyes and listen. But I know too many people who get stressed out driving and they need to listen to this. So they certainly listen to music like this and they find it very, very effective for putting up with situations that might stress them out otherwise.
0: All right. Tell us about the second cut, Awakening.
1: All right. Well, this one is actually goes along with my new a book called Ascension Harmonics, subtitled Invoke the Divine Name for Vibrational Activation and Healing. And it's got my dear friend Greg Braden, the author of Pure Human, did the foreword by it. And I want to just for a moment tell you that the divine name is, if you like, a non-denominational universal sound that almost everyone can not only learn how to make, but experience the same way with the sound, because it has a harmonically related vowel sounds. Goes from the crown chakra down to the root chakra and then up, back up to the crown chakra. And it's an extraordinary phenomena. I renamed the book from the divine name simply because the divine name was oftentimes confused with the King James version of the New Testament, which is a wonderful book, but not this. So I called it Ascension Harmonics. And once again, these are sounds can resonate the physical body, align the chakras, create protection, guidance, and healing, as well as provide a direct link to higher realms of consciousness. So this is just a minute of my intoning this divine name. And the book also has 60 minutes of audio downloads to teach you how to properly sound the divine name through chakra and biofield resonance. But if you like, you'll hear at the beginning a crystal bowl and then my voice on top of it just sounding this type of thing. It's very strange and very different, but it can be profoundly powerful, and we're just going to listen to 1 minute of it.
0: Let's listen to Awakening.

0: kind of sounds like we're in a spaceship, Jonathan, doesn't it?
1: Well, George, maybe we were. I have to tell you that I was just as I was listening to that, I had a very well-known doctor, a biochemist by the name of Dr. Glenn Ryan, who's done some really remarkable research with DNA, and he basically found that the that sound really positively affected DNA and water, producing different frequencies and having very, very powerful effects on it. So it's really something. And also what's really interesting is that there's some people who think that this divine name, if you like, is the rediscovery of something called the Tetragrammaton, the four-letter name of God that Moses received on Mount Sinai. And what's very, very interesting is that most people go, oh, Moses heard this voice and it said, I am that I am. But then the next line is, my name is Yahweh, and this is the name I am to be remembered from station to station. And if you listen to that recording again, you may hear an elongated Yahweh, which is just the vowel sounds going in the manner that I told you, the ascension harmonics of it. So it's a really powerful, powerful thing. And once again, George, this is, I'm keeping these to a minute because I don't want people to get too spaced out and go right into too many spaceships.
0: The next one is called Dance of Medicine Buddha. Tell us about that.
1: Okay, so this is something I just didn't want everything to be exactly the same. And nowadays, a lot of the, particularly the younger people, are doing a lot of spiritual and mantric music to up-tempo, dancing to it. And this is great. And this recording actually came from about 20 years ago. I actually made this recording for the Dalai Lama when he was doing a Medicine Buddha initiation in California. But it's just giving you an idea of the fact that it's encoded with this very, very powerful Tibetan chant for the Medicine Buddha, as well as some nice drumming and some other guitar stuff. And just the idea that I have a formula, which is frequency plus intent equals healing. And that was probably one of the most important things that I ever encountered. And it meant that frequency, the sound, the vibrations of the sound, and the intention, the energy that's encoded into the sound, creates the overall effect. You mentioned Masaru Emoto. Or actually, no, I was talking to Tom before, but Masaru Emoto, this brilliant Japanese scientist who basically took water and then would basically expose the water to different frequencies, different, if you like, emotions or different thoughts, different intentionalities.
0: Different kinds of music.
1: Right, different types of music, and he would freeze the water and then look at it through a dark field microscope, and just showing that intention really, really matters. So that, for example, I mentioned that because this, if you like, mantra also has encoded underneath it this very well-known Tibetan Lama, a chant master, Lama Tashi, who actually starts out, this is actually a half hour long recording. I'm just doing 1 minute of it. Starts with the Tibetan chanting and then moves into slow and then it moves into this thing and then goes back. And so it's sort of like a waveform. So this is just the up-tempo part of it. But let's give a listen. I thought, okay, if somebody's driving along, this is the type of music that they want to be listening to.
0: Dance of Medicine Buddha.
1: Okay.

0: got an interesting beat to it.
1: It does. That should wake people up. I said, okay, late at night, we don't want to get too far down, so do that as a pickup. Yeah.
0: How many times did you have to create the sound to make it work and function the way you expected it to?
1: George, that one perhaps had 30 or 40 different tracks that were simultaneously going on there. And then I had to mix it and all that stuff.
0: Until you found the one you wanted?
1: No, they all just blend together. It's kind of like a sonic recipe for whatever. And each of my recordings, and I've got over 30 different recordings, each of them is very unique and different. And I got to tell you, George, when I create something, I'll listen to it later and go, how did I do that? It's like I go into a trance. And then later I go, wow, whatever was guiding me, I'm very, very happy about. And I don't know that I could reproduce it, but I was just listening to that and I go, that was pretty interesting.
0: What would happen if prison guards would pump that kind of sound into the prison systems?
1: You know, you like to believe. All right, just here's an interesting thought. The different types of music that you listen to, like that music is good for dancing and for movement. The first two pieces, particularly the first piece that we listened to, I had the experience once of... because it only took me one time to learn, of going and getting on a treadmill. And I put on my music for relaxation, and I literally fell off the treadmill because my muscles, my nervous system started relaxing to it.
0: Wow. Stay with us, Jonathan. We're going to take a short break. We'll come back and pick it up right there. And we'll open up the phone lines for you right here on Coast to Coast AM.
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13: The votes are cast. I'm Chris DeMeo, Fox News. President Trump visited a Mack truck facility in Battleground, Pennsylvania on Tuesday as Republicans and Democrats remain focused on the upcoming midterm elections. The president making the case for his tariffs and that they're helping bring factories back to the U.S.
14: All American roads will be filled with American trucks very shortly. Very few people are able to compete with us anymore. They used to rip us off. It was like we were a bunch of babies.
13: The visit comes as polls suggest the majority of Americans disapprove of the president's handling of the economy. Secretary of State Marco Rubio visiting the United Arab Emirates as he meets with Gulf allies to discuss the U.S.-Iran peace deal. The secretary says that groundwork has been laid out, but a lot of work remains.
15: I think there is a framework and an outline upon which we can make real progress. I think good groundwork was laid over the last 72 hours.

0: The world is a much safer place. Now, before the war, every day about 20 million barrels of oil used to pass through the Strait of Hormuz.
1: Fox's Lucas Tomlinson. The U.S. is easing its restrictions on Iran's World Cup team. The Department of Homeland Security said Tuesday the squad could travel into the country 2 days before its next match. A department spokesman said the team will still be required to leave after Friday's match in Seattle. 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
1: Several states holding primaries on Tuesday. Progressive Democrats won big in New York, helped by the backing of Democratic Socialist Mayor Zoran Mamdani.
14: That's three big wins in three congressional House primaries by far-left candidates endorsed by Democratic Socialist Zoran Mamdani. For Mamdani, it solidifies his power in the Democratic Party and underscores the fact that he imposed major losses to the Democratic Party's establishment. In New York 13, Espaillat, the chair of the Hispanic Congressional Caucus, loses his seat to Mamdani Democratic Socialist Daria Lisa Avila Chevalier. Chevalier wants to abolish ICE and prisons and says all deportations are wrong, even for convicted murderers. She led anti-Israel protests in Columbia University.
1: Fox's Brian Yenis in New York. These races were seen as a litmus test for the future of the Democratic Party and for Democratic Socialists to expand their influence toward others. South Carolina Attorney General Alan Wilson won the Republican primary runoff in the race for governor, defeating Lieutenant Governor Pamela Yvette. The House has given final approval to a broad-based bipartisan bill aimed at lowering the cost of housing. The legislation would reduce federal regulations, streamline environmental reviews, speed up the construction process, and curb the influence of corporate landlords by limiting their ability to purchase single-family homes. The Senate passed the measure on Monday. President Trump expected to sign it on Wednesday. The U.S. hitting Cuban state companies with new sanctions that some analysts say could spook foreign investors and deepen a severe economic crisis. Secretary of State Marco Rubio said the sanctions target five Cuban entities, including three linked business conglomerates run by Cuba's revolutionary armed forces. Stocks dropping on Tuesday, the Dow finishing down 45 points, the Nasdaq lost 579, and the S&P 500 dropped 107. I'm Chris DeMeo. This is Fox News.
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0: And welcome back to Coast, George Norrie with you, along with Jonathan Goldman. We'll take your calls this incredible hour. Fascinating discussion, Jonathan.
1: George, I just wanted to finish that last little bit about falling off of the treadmill. Yeah, I mean, the thing is, different music affects us. There's a phenomenon called entrainment, where the rhythms of the music, for example, will affect your heart rate, respiration, brain waves. And if you're trying to exercise, you don't want to be listening to something really slow and chilled. And for myself, when I work out, I like to listen to the opening bars of Jumping Jack Flash. I know that dates me, but that sort of energizes me. So you have music that will energize you and music that will relax you. And using music that is supposed to energize you to relax you might not work, and music that is supposed to relax you to energize you probably won't work either. So really understanding this as well is really important.
0: Well, there's no question music can put you in a different state of mind and mood, right?
1: Totally. And I mean, what we were talking about before, we have not even brought into the fact the emotional healing aspect, which is so very, very important. Listening to different types of music can be so, you know, you can be really down, and perhaps listening to the blues is going to work for you, or perhaps listening to some sort of up-tempo dance music will work to you, because again, we're all unique vibratory beings, and if we can kind of create almost like a musical RX for ourselves, a prescription, figure out what types of music make us feel good, and then when we're feeling down, play that music.
0: What is the divine name that you have in your book, Ascension Harmonics?
1: Okay, so the divine name is that tetragrammaton, that biblical four-letter name that Moses was said to have received on Mount Sinai, and I received by simply working. I work with the vowel sounds to resonate the chakras, and about 30 years ago, I woke up one day, and literally I received guidance, if you like, to make the sounds of the vowels going from the head, from the crown down to the root, and then going back up. Normally, when you resonate the chakras, you go up. This one, I went down and then up, and it just it blew me away, because not only did I feel this incredible energetic charge, but also I heard this really elongated sound that we listened to in the track, the awakening thing that we talked about before. So the divine name, if you like, is I think it's a universal, because it works with vowel sounds, and vowels are universal. They're found in every tradition. You can't have language without vowels. And in many of the magical traditions, George, the sounds of the earth plane were the consonants. The sounds of the higher planes were the vowel sounds. They were like the bridge to the divine.
0: Is there any magic involved here, Jonathan?
1: Well, George, I think the original magicians were also musicians.
0: Explain.
1: Okay, so a lot of the court magicians were also, they understood how to use music as a transformational tool. And when you get it, whether you're working with the shamans or the brujos or the magicians in different traditions, they work with enchantment, to enchant, to use sound, to basically put people into altered states. So I would say that magic is oftentimes fundamental in the creation of music.
0: Does science get involved in any of this?
1: Of course. I mean, I try to blend both science and spirituality, because, I mean, that's really the balance of the left and the right brain. And we can learn to use different frequencies to cause our brain waves to go into different, states of vibration, going from what is called beta, which is what I'm talking to you now. I'm kind of, the brain is operating at around 12, 13 to 15 cycles a second, going down to alpha, which is going down to about 8 to 12, going down to theta, which is around 4 to 8 cycles a second, then delta. And you can use brain wave frequencies. Here's something I'm just going to hit this for a moment, but this, for example, will help. Just if I just hit this, this is going to affect you. You can hear that bowl for a second.
0: Yeah.
1: And from Tibet, the Tibetans had great knowledge of using sound to alter the consciousness. And so on a level, you're totally on where there is this mix of both the science and spirituality working together to create a new form of therapeutic music.
0: What's the biblical story of the walls of Jericho that came tumbling down?
1: You betcha. And that is an example of sympathetic resonance. They figured out the vibrational frequencies of the wall, and the people went around seven times beating horns, and then they gave a great shout, and the walls came down. So if they had somehow understood, and I'm sure they did, the resonance factor, they could have done something like that. This is something our scientists know. You've probably seen a film of a bridge collapsing in a windstorm, because what happens is the winds cause the bridge literally to go into resonance, and resonance is a great way of sometimes amplifying healing, but also can, as the same way, there are two different ways that sound can be used to heal. You can use constructively helping the frequency of the organ, or destructively, which is basically sort of destroying the intruder, the virus that's there. In the same way, the bridge collapsed, the frequencies, the vibrations were too much.
0: Let's go to some calls. Roy in Texas. Start us off east of the Rockies. Hi, Roy.
2: Hello there. You just plugged right into what I was thinking about. The pipe organ makers knew that real long pipes, the longest pipes that they would admit to making were 32-foot pipes, which are about 15 or 16 hertz, which is about the minimum that somebody can hear. And but people, whenever something happened, what happened to the instrument? It doesn't feel the same way. They actually had 64-foot long pipes,
0: wow,
2: which people could feel, but they didn't hear them.
0: What is more powerful, Jonathan, lower hums or higher hums?
1: Well, it depends what you're doing it for, but what the gentleman's talking about is great, and it's so interesting. Yes, these really long, you're talking about extremely low frequencies that can be used beneficially, or that can be used not so beneficially, depending upon the purpose and the tuning of it. So a brilliant thing, yes, pipe organs. This reminds me, there was a fellow by the name of Professor Gauveau, who was a French physicist who was basically researching the penny whistle, and he built a 6-foot pneumatically driven penny whistle. And unfortunately, he used it once, and all the lab assistants died by their organs were ruptured by the sound. So the police seized the penny whistle, and all the plans for that disappeared. But it is actually a true thing that occurred. So sound can be used to heal. And also, if you don't know what you're doing, or if you are not a nice person, you can use it for alternate purposes. So I just want to acknowledge that it is a powerful, powerful tool that we need to be aware of.
0: Let's go to Ted in California. Ted, go for it.
3: Hey, George and Jonathan. Yeah, that bridge was in Tacoma. I've been up there a bunch. I travel around a lot. You know, I'm a San Franciscan. My buddy, Lycan, used to spearhead our tribe's entry into the Carnival Parade. We're the only non-corporate sponsored float. A couple decades ago, we put just one drummer and then five didgeridoo players with five 55-gallon drums, and then we mic'd those drums, and we were, you know, these kids worked a whole year to decorate our thing. We had the wildest float, and we decided we were the party about halfway through the parade, so we just cut off, and I'll tell you, like zombies, 1,000 people, I mean, followed our float back to the warehouse and just started this nonstop block party, and it was because of the hum of those didgeridoos bumping out. That was the most amazing sound ever. And my question for you, Jonathan, hey, have you ever flown down to Iquitos and gone out there to find out what your spirit animal is? And I'll need to take my...
1: My spirit animal has definitely come to me in different places, but I want to just acknowledge that the fact that there is that sound produces a field effect that people they may not be aware of it, but they are affected by it. And I know that with your didgeridoos and all that stuff, you are basically putting people into altered states of consciousness almost immediately through that phenomena. So kudos to you. That's a very cool story.
0: Jonathan, you've said that our voice is also a healing instrument. Tell me about that.
1: George, well, once again, I think the voice is the most powerful healing instrument. In the Seven Secrets of Sound Healing, the fifth secret is that the voice is the most healing instrument. Why? Number one, we all have one. Number two, it doesn't require electricity or batteries. And number three, the owner's manual is easy to use. And once again, talking about the hum, and I really... we talked about the physiological benefits of the hum, and everybody can hum and experience really deep, if you like, stress release. And also, we can just use the conversational voice as a healing instrument if we just generate kindness and compassion. I know that may sound goofy, but it is true. We can pick it up, we can receive it, and we can use the voice as a, if you like, healing instrument, just conversationally, if we just project kindness to it.
0: And when you deal with the voice, is that why some singers do better than others?
1: Well, one of my favorite singers, Frank Sinatra, I think he was a great singer, but I think he had a brilliant ability of projecting intentionality, if you like, onto the music that he was doing. So I don't know if when he was 17, it was a very good year, but he sure convinced me that it was.
0: He made his words sound real, didn't he?
1: Yeah. I mean, that's the whole thing. I think there's a difference between hitting the right note and hitting the right note with the energy from the heart. And that's what really good singers do.
0: Tony Bennett was another.
1: Totally. Yeah, I mean, you know, one can go on and on. There are a lot of people. There are some people who are continuing this tradition now. And this is just wonderful but once again, George, conversationally, because people have a tendency these days of not listening to each other and shouting at each other in order to make themselves right and the other person wrong. And we just got enough division on this planet. If we can get together and work with sound, work with kind words, for example, we can probably create a 1+1=3 phenomena and really overcome a lot of the difficulties that humankind has currently created for itself. So I share this with anybody, because you don't really have to be a singer, but it's using your voice, and using your voice in a matter of speaking kindly.
0: Let's go to Mayette in New York. Hello, Mayette. How you doing?
4: Yes, good morning. Oh, Jonathan, what a wonderful guest you are, as usual, for George. And I think of you somewhat as a shaman, for sure, in your use of sound. And when I need to sort of regroup and deal with the unconscious things, that those unconscious wounds we're not even aware of, I sit down at the computer and I listen to, I have a playlist, and it's just so calming and soothing. But my two-part question, and I'll listen over the air, is, firstly, are you familiar with a story that goes back to the Art Bell days? And that's the Coral Castle in Florida. A diminutive man who came from abroad and had quite a story, but was able to build this very, very unique coral castle with huge blocks of stone. And somehow the speculation is the only way that he could put that together, as is some speculation on how the pyramids were done with the sound. So I like your comment on that. And the second part, I recently got a book, and Amazon seems to know me better than I know myself in certain ways, because they put up a book that I haven't gotten into yet, but it concerns the use of tuning forks for healing of all type. And so maybe you can give me a heads up as if you're familiar with the use of tuning forks and a capsulization as to how it works. And I'll listen over the air. Thank you so much, the both of you. Peace and love.
0: Thanks, Wyatt. Go ahead with the tuning forks first.
1: Well, first, George, the Coral Castle, very cool. That's acoustic levitation, something that I know you're as interested in as I am, because indeed, this well may have been one of the ways that the ancients understood how sound could be used to literally change the gravitational field of giant blocks of stone and whatnot, whether we're talking about the pyramids or Machu Picchu or the Coral Castle as of recent times. And in fact, there are also stories of Tibetans basically chanting and being able to levitate stones so that they could literally build these monasteries in these cliff walls. So this is, once again, I would say it's a combination of science and spirituality with that one. Tuning forks, well, I've got my tuning forks here, and we'll just, for everyone, we're going to hit the C and G 2-3 ratio.
0: Wow.
1: Hope that wasn't too loud.
0: I'm only gone tuning deaf forks. Now.
1: Was that too loud? I apologize. Sorry. Yikes. Apologies to anybody that was affected by that. But that is the ratio of 2-3 that is called the Pythagorean fifth, and that balances actually the energy field of the body as well as the brain, the left and right hemispheres of the brain. And there's all this different knowledge. As you probably know, on our healingsounds.com website, we sell tuning forks. And now they've really, the use of tuning forks has really made it into big business. And I applaud anyone who works with them and uses them. But I would just suggest that you don't necessarily get trapped into believing, for example, that that there are frequencies for emotions, such as that a particular frequency would be the frequency of love.
0: I just was going to ask you that.
1: There are those who have that say that this particular frequency is a frequency of love. And George, if that would be the case, then a mother would have to be using a tuner in order to sing to her baby a lullaby and generate the energy of love. And that's absurd. That's absurd. Love can be generated on any sound. It's not a frequency, and we're deluding ourselves. We're really limiting our consciousness if we have to limit our understanding of love to frequencies.
0: We're going to come back in a moment with Jonathan Goldman and take final calls. His website is linked up at coasttocoastam.com. 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
2: New York City Mayor Zoran Mamdani is cheering the results of Tuesday's primaries, saying the socialist movement had a great election night. Mamdani-backed progressive Democrat Brad Lander won his primary for New York's 10th congressional district. In addition, two of the Democratic socialists Mamdani endorsed both won their U.S. House primaries. President Trump will host NATO Secretary Mark Rutte at the White House today. Tammy Trujillo reports.
3: The meeting comes during a tense period where Trump this week again criticized NATO for what he sees as a lack of support with the war against Iran. Trump told reporters Monday, quote, "The numbers that we spend are so crazy on NATO and they weren't there for us." The meeting comes ahead of the NATO summit in Turkey next month. I'm Tammy Trujillo.
2: And a flood threat is lingering over millions across the central and southern U.S. this week. A level 2 out of 4 flash flood risk was in place across Kansas, Oklahoma, and northern Texas yesterday as thunderstorms and heavy rain eyed the region. The threat will expand into parts of Arkansas and Mississippi as the week moves on. I'm Mark Mayfield.
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1: We'll be back with final calls with Jonathan Goldman in just a moment on Coast to Coast. On our next Coast to Coast program, Olivia Fox Cabane joins us to talk about charisma and how it works. 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Beyond Belief, that's our television show, and we invite you to go to that website, beyondbelief.com. And I guess Tom is not ready for that. 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
3: Whether it's physical activity, obesity, diet, smoking, low on hormones, stress, sleep disorders, or your age can be supported by reducing inflammation and aiding the body to heal itself appropriately. 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

0: And welcome back to our final segment with Jonathan Goldman. His website is linked up at coasttocoastam.com. Jonathan, you do a great job, by the way.
1: Thank you, sir. As do you.
0: How did the ancients know what they did and we didn't know it?
1: Huh. That is a great question. You know, when we talk about the ancients, George, I think sometimes we don't give them enough credit in terms of not only their technological awareness, but the fact is that there may have well been civilizations. This is a whole nother topic, but there well may have been civilizations far before anything that we have in terms of our recorded history. And I'm going to just do a shout out to the fact that more and more people are looking at the different religious spiritual texts and seeing that there seemed to be some sort of indication that not only were there civilizations before that, but also that there were communication with realms of consciousness that may have come from the skies. So if you take that into account, then we are only now beginning to recover a lot of the lost information, which includes this divine name, these ascension harmonics that we were talking about before.
0: And they had technology way beyond anything we've been able to guess.
1: You betcha. And the question is, were they able to wisely use the technology? That's a big question.
0: Back to the phones. Let's take some more. Jim in Delaware. Go ahead, Jimmy.
2: Hey, George. I'm just calling correct, Jonathan. You keep saying the name that God gave Moses on Mount Sinai. Thing is, it doesn't have vowels. You keep mentioning vowels. You know his holy name is YHWH. That's all I'm calling for. The Jews have a way of saying it. I wouldn't say it. I know how to say it, but I think I revere God more than just to say it.
0: What are you saying, Jimmy?
2: I'm saying Jonathan was saying that holy name that Moses, God gave Moses on the mountain had vowels. He refers to vowels. It doesn't have vowels.
0: You talking about Yahweh?
2: That's what I mean. That's the way we say it is. Gentiles or whatever, but it's spelled YHWH, no vowels.
1: So, sir, if I can just for a moment suggest to you, and the book, you might find the book interesting because I was under the same understanding as you, and then I got a book that was called Teach Yourself Biblical Hebrew. Biblical Hebrew. And I was doing fine until I got to the third chapter that talked about there being four of the Hebrew consonants that also doubled as vowel sounds. There were the Y, the H, and the V, and the H. And they were, I'm not going to get into it now. I understand where you're coming from, but if you dive deeper into it, you find that actually in biblical Hebrew, there was this understanding. This is knowledge that has escaped a lot of people.
0: Jonathan, I've always said Yahweh. Was I correct?
1: Well, indeed, that would be one way of doing it, but I think that the saying it is different than intoning it. You heard what it sounded like when I intoned it. It had a very different feeling than just speaking it.
0: Good point. Tell us about your books. Where do we get them?
1: You can get them at the Healing Sounds website, of course. And if you go to the Healing Sounds website, we have this wonderful, because Ascension Harmonics is going to be out very shortly. If you pre-order it, we have all these different special gifts for you, or you can get them on Amazon or, I think Simon & Schuster, all these different, but I'm going to suggest that people do get it from the Healing Sounds website, because once again, we have videos and recordings and all that stuff that are free gifts to people if they are interested. It supports the author, too.
0: Are there different sounds for different events in different modalities?
1: Yeah. And for sure. and I don't want to say the ancients, but of course, in whether you're dealing with something, an event such as the solstice that we just came by, there would be people. What happens is that people assign, if you like, different sounds, different chants, different musical things, and this gets adopted by the people. So you get, and I'm going to get a little metaphysical here, but you get a thought form, which is like a collective consciousness. In the magical term, it's known as an egregore, which is like a combined thought form created from the beliefs of people. And this can be very, very powerful in terms of our being guided to how and what sounds to be used for the different events.
0: Let's go east of the Rockies. Nancy in Massachusetts. Hi, Nance.
3: Hi, thanks for taking my call.
1: Sure.
3: I hope you don't mind this question, but I found that many of the sounds were a little uncomfortable for me, sort of like tags in the back of a shirt. And I'm wondering how one can still benefit from the sounds. Do I have to go to lullabies and symphonic music?
1: Listen, thank you very much for that. And I think one of the first things that I was talking about was the fact that we are all unique vibratory beings. Also, I'm going to suggest that this is not the best way of listening to them. And you might find that if you listen to them in the environment, they weren't meant to be, for the most part, listened to in 1 minute sequences. Most of them are done sometimes 3 minutes to a half hour or whatnot. But I honor it. Because you might like classical music, you might like symphonic music. We're all different, and our nervous system, our ears, everything, we need to honor it. So thank you for honoring yourself. I appreciate that.
0: And one of them was scary, one of them was light and entertaining, the other was fun.
1: I honor that. Which one was scary?
0: I think that you had the second one, Awakening.
1: Yeah, that might be, because it may be one of the most powerful, sacred, divine connections, and it's like, wow. So I appreciate that it's scary, because it needs to be a sound filled with awe. So it is an awesome sound. So I'm really glad that it created that effect.
0: Let's go to Rick in Tennessee, first-time caller. Hi, Rick.
4: Good morning, George. Good morning, Jonathan. Thanks for taking my call. If I could, real quick, a shout out to Maya and Cornelius. I always learn something from those two.
0: Okay.
4: Jonathan, to you, my question. I just had a lower lumbar fusion about 6 months ago, and I'm pretty much at my wit's end. My feet feel like they're plugged into the wall still. And about 2 weeks ago, I started to listen to some frequencies. I was, oddly enough, laying on the kitchen floor earlier this morning and listening to your 528 hertz matrix video on YouTube. And speaking of the ancients, just in your last little bit, I've heard that the King's Tomb is tuned to 528 hertz. One, is that true? And what's the best frequency for nerves and healing my back and feet?
1: Wow. I don't believe that the King's Chamber is. I think the King's Chamber is really a lot closer to 440, actually. But regardless, the best frequency, sir, oh, my goodness gracious, I can't give you medical advice over the air, but sometimes you might find that very low frequencies. And then you have to understand that a low frequency it doesn't mean a bad frequency. We're talking about a high frequency, low frequency. I'm talking about a low pitch frequency, something that really creates a vibration and a resonance might be very, very helpful for relieving some of your problems in that area. Does that make sense?
0: It sure does. Let's go to Mike in South Carolina. Michael, go ahead.
5: Yeah, hi. Fit hearing aids for 50 years. And first of all, the first frequency we use is 1,000 hertz, because that is the easiest to hear and start a patient off. But what I wanted to say, two things. Hearing is the first sense to come online when you're being formed in the body. And it's the last sense to leave you. And I know this for a fact because, well, I won't go into stories. The voice into, let's say, a pregnant stomach, do that. Husbands, do that. Get your baby, you know, used to your voice. And the bones and the cochlea in the ear are first formed, and they follow the rest of your life. There was one more thing. John Wanamaker store in Philadelphia has some of the longest organ pipes in the world, and they go up over two stories tall.
0: Oh, my God.
5: All right. Yeah.
0: Give us your thoughts on talking to the baby in the womb, Jonathan.
1: Listen, I think what that gentleman said was brilliant. Thank you very much. Yes, indeed. The ear forms supposedly before the brain about the eighth week in utero. And of course, the last sense to go. And in fact, in the Tibetan tradition, there's a book that is called the Tibetan Book of the Dead, but it's actually called the Bardo Thodol, or the Book Upon Hearing, Book of Liberation Upon Hearing in the Afterlife, or the Bardo. So hearing is extremely important, and we could do a show on that, but thank you so very, very much for reminding us of the importance of the ear and hearing. For us, there probably wouldn't be much sound if we couldn't hear.
0: When I was 22 years old, Jonathan, I got the Tibetan Book of the Dead. It was fascinating. Mm-hmm. Fascinating.
1: It's brilliant. One of the great purveyors of the Tibetan Book of the Dead, a fellow by the name of Robert Thurman, who is the father of Uma Thurman, just passed away a couple of, and he was a great Tibetan scholar, and a fascinating book, and it's something that's worthwhile for anybody to look at and read, just because we all pass on, and it's one great tradition's perspective of what happens when we die.
0: Denise in Chicago, east of the Rockies. Hi, Denise. Go ahead.
6: Hello, George. How are you doing tonight?
0: I'm doing okay. Hello, thank you.
6: Thank you. I'm so glad. This is the second time I've called in this week, and I'm very happy to be able to talk to Jonathan. How are you, Jonathan?
1: I am great, thank you.
6: Excellent. I'm calling because I just started getting involved with frequencies, and I saw on YouTube that there are frequencies to help repel bad energy from your body and connect with the good energy that created us all. And they talked about making an E-A-O sound on three different frequencies to connect dawn with that far off energy. Are you familiar with this? I think it's the monad is the good energy, and the bad energy starts with an A. Are you familiar with that and the frequencies and bringing in good energy? Because it really seems to have helped.
1: Well, I hate to say it, but the that divine name that we've been talking about, the Tetragrammaton, from my perspective, three of the vowel sounds are the E-O. So, makes sense to me is all I got to say. So once again, it's universal and people are picking it up, and you're going to find this in all these different traditions. So if it works for you, by gosh and by golly, you should try it and go for it and do it with as much love and zest and gusto as you can. And I bet you'll have some really good success.
0: Let's go to Elias in California, west of the Rockies. Elias, go for it.
7: Yes, I'm a musician that did a recording a few years ago in 520 frequency. And when we were doing the playback in the house, we were listening to it. There happened to be a kitten that was very rambunctious. The moment the music started, it jumped on its little tree and it fell asleep.
0: Huh.
7: The moment the music was over, it woke up and became that little rambunctious little cat again. Started running everywhere. But the moment we were in 520 frequency, it stopped and calmed down and went to sleep.
0: Does it affect animals, Jonathan?
1: Yes, but I'm also going to suggest that it probably wasn't only the frequency, but the gentleman, sir, that your playing had a lot to do with it. If your playing wasn't really soothing, it wouldn't have mattered what frequency you used.
0: That's the way to do it. Thanks, Elias. Appreciate it. Only got a few seconds left here, Jonathan. Tell people if they want to get part of the sound healing, what do they do?
1: Well, once again, I like to think of our website, healingsounds.com, as a portal into all the different realms of sound. 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I was put on this planet to help awaken people to the power of sound and music to heal and transform. And I invite people to go to our website. I think they will have a very good time there.
0: Super. Thank you. Jonathan Goldman, his website is healingsounds.com, linked up at coasttocoastam.com. For Dan Galante, Tom Danheiser, Sue Trikas, Lex Lonehood, Sean Latasseur, Alec Fernandez, Tim Banal, George Knapp, and Richard Serrett, I'm George Norrie, somewhere out there on Coast to Coast AM. We'll see you on our next edition. Until then, be safe, everyone.

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10: The votes are cast. I'm Chris DeMeo, Fox News. President Trump visited a Mack truck facility in Pennsylvania on Tuesday as Republicans and Democrats remain focused on the upcoming midterm elections. The president making the case that his tariffs are helping bring factories back to the U.S.
11: All American roads will be filled with American trucks very shortly. Very few people are able to compete with us anymore. They used to rip us off. It was like we were a bunch of babies.
10: The visit comes as polls suggest the majority of Americans disapprove of the president's handling of the economy. Secretary of State Marco Rubio visiting the United Arab Emirates as he meets with Gulf allies to discuss the U.S.-Iran peace deal. The secretary says that good groundwork has been laid out, but a lot of work remains.
12: I think there is a framework and an outline upon which we can make real progress. I think good groundwork was laid over the last 72 hours, but a lot of work remains to be done, and we want to hear from our partners. We want to make sure that their views are taken into account, and we understand their security concerns, their regional economic concerns as well.
10: President Trump says the Strait of Hormuz will stay open for now with no naval blockade.
13: President Trump touting this big number with oil tankers getting through the Strait of Hormuz one day after the Treasury Department issued a waiver allowing Iran to begin selling its oil and doing it in U.S. dollars for the first time in decades. Posting on social media about the overnight success getting these oil tankers through, saying 19 million barrels of oil flowed out of the Hormuz Strait yesterday, an all-time record. Oil prices are tumbling down and the world is a much safer

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2: Several states holding primaries yesterday. Progressive Democrats won big in New York, helped by the backing of Democratic Socialist Mayor Zoran Mamdani.
3: That's three big wins in three congressional House primaries by far-left candidates endorsed by Democratic Socialist Zoran Mamdani. For Mamdani, it solidifies his power in the Democratic Party and underscores the fact that he imposed major losses to the Democratic Party's establishment. In New York 13, Espaillat, the chair of the Hispanic Congressional Caucus, loses his seat to Mamdani-backed Democratic Socialist Daria Lisa Avila Chevalier. Chevalier wants to abolish ICE in prisons and says all deportations are wrong, even for convicted murderers. She led anti-Israel protests in Columbia University.
2: Fox's Brian Yenis in New York. Now, these races were being seen as a litmus test for the future of the Democratic Party and for Democratic Socialists to help expand their influence toward others. South Carolina Attorney General Alan Wilson won the Republican primary runoff election in the race for governor, defeating Lieutenant Governor Pamela Yvette. Well, the House has given final approval to a broad bipartisan bill aimed at lowering the cost of housing. The legislation would reduce federal regulations, streamline environmental reviews, speed up the construction process, and curb the influence of corporate landlords by limiting their ability to purchase single-family homes. The Senate passed the measure on Monday. President Trump is expected to sign it today. The U.S. hitting Cuban state companies with new sanctions that some analysts say could spook foreign investors and deepen a severe economic crisis. Secretary of State Marco Rubio said the sanctions target five Cuban entities, including three linked business conglomerates run by Cuba's Revolutionary Armed Forces. Stocks dropping yesterday, the Dow ending down 45 points, the Nasdaq lost 579. I'm Chris DeMeo. This is Fox News.
0: The news. Good news for homebuyers. A new bill
4: unlocks housing supply.
0: A note says Nancy Guthrie has died.
5: Somebody knows something.
0: The reflecting pool. Trump insists.
6: Somebody cut it.
0: Next on the Trump agenda.
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3: It makes noise, it gets attention. To be focused on the things that separate us, but they really aren't very important at the end of the day. What's important is going home to your wife and kids, going home to your family, going home to your dreams, living your dreams, getting out in the world and going ahead and making a difference. And you are allowed to do that in America like no other place in the world.
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4: And I'm Jason Chaffetz. I've got the final word on the Fox News Rundown.
0: There's a nationwide backlash against data centers, the large facilities that store the servers, storage drives, and networking equipment needed to make artificial intelligence work. Growing concerns about them could become a major issue as we head to the midterm elections this fall, as voters blame them for higher energy and water prices and put pressure on local leaders to keep the structures out of their communities. Earlier this month, Monterey Park in Southern California approved a ballot measure that permanently prohibits data centers within city limits. Nashville put a temporary pause on the construction of them. And back in March, Vermont Senator Bernie Sanders teamed up with New York Congresswoman Alexandria Ocasio-Cortez to introduce the Artificial Intelligence Data Center Moratorium Act, which would pause construction until certain safeguards could be put in place.
5: We are at the beginning of the most profound technological revolution in world history. A moratorium will give us time. Time to understand the risks.
0: However, Virginia Senator Mark Warner says it's already too late.
6: I don't think it's going to stop the march of AI. This genie is out of the bottle.
0: Supporters claim the facilities bring in jobs, tax revenue, and economic development. And with China rapidly growing out their AI infrastructure, some even argue data centers are necessary for national security. So how do we find the balance between economic growth and local needs?
1: As the lieutenant governor of Florida, I serve 23 and a half million people. We will always prioritize Florida and America first. Hard stop, right?
0: Florida Republican Lieutenant Governor Jay Collins is running for governor in the Sunshine State.
1: When it comes to data centers, there's three basic approaches. There's the raise the flag and let it rip. That's not going to work in Florida. You know, you just can't have unfettered growth unchecked, right? There's the moratorium side where people are shutting this down completely. They want to have a statewide moratorium. I'm not sure that's the right approach either. I'm a guardrail guy. Look, I protect our people. Zero energy transfer to the people, zero water degradation to the people, and I want complete transparency and clarity with who the customer is when it comes to these data centers. You got to know the facts and make a decision as a local community.
0: And I understand you've got something of a six-point plan if you're governor of Florida on how to handle these data centers. What are some of those points?
1: Yeah, so I just gave you the first three right there. And we'll be releasing this here in a little bit on our extension thereof. Mm-hmm. But the other three that we're talking about primarily go into AI. You've got to really understand what AI is and how it's being utilized as a tool. You know, AI gives opportunity. But if you use a screwdriver like a hammer, it doesn't work well, right? So look, the first thing is AI. You've got to have that filter, that brain, that algorithmic system up front be data pure. As a Green Beret, having deployed around the globe, if I wanted to change how a state or nation thought, I would use AI. I wouldn't pick up a rifle. Over time, it adapts and changes the lexicon of the industry and everything else. It's got to be on our terms. Number two, the suicidal, homicidal ideation, there's got to be accountability. That cannot happen. And the third thing is this. You got to have a person in the loop. You do. AI is a tool. It doesn't replace people. It doesn't understand the dynamic of what we bring to the table.
0: So a little bit earlier this month, Fox News did a poll asking folks if they'd like to have data centers in their area, in their neighborhood, in their city. Only 32% of the respondents said they would support having a data center near them. When you go around the state of Florida, what do you hear from people?
1: People are concerned. What they're worried about is this short-term bump in growth, and you're trading it for long-term degradation in the community. People are very concerned about AI and the impact, the cyber footprint of our families and our kids. Have we ever thought about and talked about on a regular basis how big the cyber footprint is for kindergartners through 12th grade, just in primary school? Mm-hmm. The frontal lobes haven't developed. They're at risk every day, and it's compounding on a daily and monthly basis. Mm-hmm. It's hard. You got to get that under wraps. They want to protect our people, protect our state, and they want to treat it like a tool, but it's got to be on our terms, on Florida's terms. And this should be a very focused state-driven issue.
0: So one of your opponents in the race for governor is Congressman Byron Donalds. I understand you've been wanting to debate him. He's been refusing to do so, apparently made comments saying that doing a debate with you would be akin to doing a participation trophy. You had a viral moment at a press conference recently. You're a Green Beret. You've got a Purple Heart. You've been in combat. You took off your prosthetic leg. You banged it on the table and basically said, here's my participation trophy. What's your message to Byron Donalds?
1: Get in the ring. What are you scared of? If you're that far ahead and you think you're the man, show the world that you're the man. Mm. Until then, you know, don't be chicken. It's okay. We'll be there waiting.
0: The polls show him right now with quite a sizable lead over you. How do you plan to chip into that and eventually reverse that?
1: Well, I remind people that we're actually doing pretty well in the polls when you compare 8 years ago to the day with where Congressman Ron DeSantis was. Mm-hmm. More money, more support. And very similarly, he was not winning the race. Mm-hmm. Adam Putnam, our ag commissioner, was. 8 years before that, our attorney general, McCollum, was in the exact same boat, front runner, all the endorsements, all the money. And nobody'd heard of a healthcare guy named Rick Scott. History shows us that the first person in or the person who thinks they're winning doesn't always win in Florida. Mm-hmm. Actually, history shows us it's quite the opposite.
0: And speaking of Governor DeSantis, he has not yet made an endorsement in your race. Would you like to see him make a decision here?
1: Well, look, I talk to the governor regularly. I am his lieutenant governor. When he handpicked me to be his lieutenant governor, he said, Jay is day one ready. If something happens to me, he can leave this state right now. Mm. The governor and I are in great space. I know where he is. And when he decides to jump into this race, you'll have no doubt that he's in. And, when he's ready, I'm sure he'll make the appropriate decision.
0: So we already talked about data centers. What are a few other things that, are the biggest issues you think are facing Florida right now? Some of the main pillars, if you're elected, that you want to focus on when you take office?
1: Well, look, the number one thing we could talk about is affordability. And as a Republican and as a conservative, we have to grab the narrative on this. We have allowed the left to define the terms. Affordability, the American dream, can never be predicated on just getting by, on just having enough. You got to blow the roof off this. More opportunity, better jobs. Yes, save money with insurance and property tax relief. We're doing both in dropping those down in Florida. But more opportunity for the next generation. We've got to be just frenetic, driven, resolute in making sure that we put more opportunity and more jobs for the next generation. Mm-hmm. Education reciprocally has to be aligned. What I want to talk about is taking our commerce system, our entire economy, $1.8 trillion, align that with education. Let's do gap analysis and project on a 1, 3, 5, 10, and 15-year basis where the jobs are, where they see them going. And let's be completely, even radically transparent with the people so they can make defined decisions. I think it's time for Florida to move to classical education as a state. I think you have a great citizen, great opportunities. And to be clear, I don't want our kids to be competitive. I want them to win. I hate losing. I expect to win, and I want them to win when they get in there. But there has been an inherent bias in terms of a bachelor's, a master's, or a PhD. There is no one-size-fits-all. Whether you want to get a job, go into the trades, be an entrepreneur, or get a degree, excellence must be demanded in all of those. So it's time to bring the trades back in 11th to 12th grade, open that up for apprenticeship in every high school, and align people with real opportunities.
0: You know, in recent years, we've seen so many people, thousands upon thousands, moving to Florida, you know, leaving these blue states with high crime, high taxes, moving to Florida where there's no state income tax. It's a law and order state. So many people consider Governor DeSantis to be such a strong, effective, conservative governor, and people are flocking to the Sunshine State. If you're elected and you succeed Governor DeSantis, how do you plan to maintain that momentum?
1: Look, Governor DeSantis is a generational leader. And I'll tell you the same thing I say kind of tongue in cheek with him. My job is to make sure he finishes as the best governor in Florida's history. And I think quite likely in America's history. And then to make him the second best governor. Look, you have to fight. You got to push. You got to remind yourself you have two ears and one mouth for a reason, right? You got to listen to the people, understand where the gaps are. And the thing I love about Governor DeSantis, and this is just, it's incredible. The man works day in, day out, every single day for the people of Florida, that executive energy, understanding that you got to be on the ground. But in terms of making my footprint and taking this thing forward, you can expect an extension of that on the ground leadership of DeSantis. A little bit different. He's got far better hair. I have a better beard game. You know, in the end, we're going to have to be prepared for the next hard thing. He wasn't America's governor until COVID happened. Mm-hmm. You have to have that moral compass, the capability, the experience to step in and lead, because when you're tested, it could change the lives of 23.5 million people. So you better have someone who's day one ready. There is no bullpen to warm up as governor.
0: One of the things Governor DeSantis has really planted the flag on is cooperation with President Trump's immigration enforcement agenda, right? A lot of cooperation with ICE, letting his local sheriffs cooperate with 287G, working with them in the jails, with the state troopers. If you're elected, obviously your term would bleed past 2028 when perhaps we might have a Democrat president of the United States. If the political winds shift and, you know, there's a Democrat president, or maybe Democrats take back the House and Senate and they're really wanting to curtail immigration enforcement, how are you going to work with ICE in that kind of an environment?
1: Well, look, I am exactly who I've always been. I say what I mean what I say, and I get things done. I'm a God-fearing, gun-loving, bacon-eating, freedom-defending, one-legged Green Beret, right? That's who I am. I've always been a warrior. I'm a defender. I'm a protector. We're going to work with our law enforcement across the board. Our 287G agreements, we're not going to relent. We're a republic for a reason. You want strong leaders who are intentional, who understand the values of your people and our nation, to lead in that moment. Because to your point, if something shifts and we lose the presidency, God forbid, we got to have good governors, leaders who are willing to do the right thing. And this is a law and order state. You have to stand with them. If you mess with our law enforcement on any level, we're going to find you. You're going to get your time in court. You're going to get accused. You're going to get your time, and you're going to get held accountable if you are, in fact, guilty. We don't play around with that. Mm-hmm. We will always stand strong in immigration. We will always be a tough on crime state. We're always going to be that state that leads. And functionally, when Florida leads, America wins. We are the conservative proving grounds of America. That will not change under my watch.
0: All right, last question. We'll let you go. For any Floridians who are listening to this or watching this right now, what's your message to them?
1: My message is simple. Leadership matters. In a time when the world is falling apart and the freedom and the things that we love in America is so apparent and so obvious, we need to protect every single state. And right here in Florida, we've had Governor Ron DeSantis leading the way as the greatest state and the greatest nation on God's green earth. We have to pick a leader. This race is not over. It is not something that's just mailed in or people get to choose not to be a part of because they said it's over. The voice is yours. The choice is yours. Pick a leader as your next governor who knows how to win the state, who knows how to lead, and ultimately cares more about you than their accolades online. That's exactly who I am. You want to learn more? Go to J for Florida. That's J-A-Y-F-O-R, Florida.com. Follow us on Twitter and all of the other online social media tools. That's J Collins, F-L. We're prepared day one. That's what I would tell them.
0: Any message for Byron Donalds?
1: In the ring. We'll see you on the debate stage. I'm ready. When are you?
0: All right. Got to leave it there. Florida Lieutenant Governor Jay Collins, thank you for your time again. And once again, thank you for your service to this country as well. We greatly appreciate it.
1: God bless, brother. Thank you.

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15: Good morning. It's Wednesday, June 24th. This is the Fox News Rundown. I'm Sue Guzman. In New York City, progressive Democrats, backed by the city's socialist mayor, won their primary races Tuesday, including two who bested longtime Democratic incumbents. Fox's Brian Yenis.
16: That's three big wins in three congressional House primaries by far-left candidates endorsed by Democratic socialist Zohran Mamdani. For Mamdani, it solidifies his power in the Democratic Party and underscores the fact that he imposed major losses to the Democratic Party's establishment. In New York 13, Espaillat, the chair of the Hispanic Congressional Caucus, loses his seat to Mamdani-backed Democratic Socialist Daria Lisa Avila Chevalier. Chevalier wants to abolish ICE and prisons and says all deportations are wrong, even for convicted murderers. She led anti-Israel protests in Columbia University.
15: In South Carolina, Attorney General Alan Wilson was the winner of the GOP governor's runoff election, defeating Lieutenant Governor Pamela Evett. President Trump initially backed her in the early days of that race, but ultimately endorsed both of them. Iran denying claims by Vice President J.D. Vance that nuclear inspectors will be allowed back into the country. President Trump is disputing Iran's claims, saying those inspections will happen.
17: The president also says major progress has been made following the U.S. military's actions against Iran. Meantime, Iran's president says discussions about the regime's missiles program is off the table. Also, the IDF says it killed two Hezbollah militants in southern Lebanon who crossed into the security zone. And Rubio went on to say that this is an issue that will be addressed at the appropriate time during these negotiations.
15: Fox's Christina Coleman. Meanwhile, the head of the UN's nuclear agency signaled Wednesday that Iran's nuclear energy enrichment sites would be visited by his inspectors. NATO Secretary General Mark Rutte will meet with President Trump today to discuss, among other things, Iran.
18: I think the president is doing exactly what is needed, degrading Iran's nuclear capability. Could you imagine if Iran would get its hands on the nuclear weapon?
15: Rutte says he fully supports the president, calling Iran an exporter of chaos. President Trump headlining a 250th anniversary rally tonight on the National Mall. Fox's Jared Halpern reports from the White House.
19: The president is kicking off the Great American State Fair tonight with what he is calling a rally to end all rallies. President Trump announced he would headline the event after several performers backed out. In a social media post, the president says instead he'll be joined by just a few speakers and musical performances by Lee Greenwood, Christopher Macchio, and several military bands. It is the first of two rallies President Trump has planned over the next 2 weeks. On July 4th, he says he will also host a rally-style event during military flyovers and a huge fireworks show. At the White House, Jared Halpern, Fox News.
15: A major heat wave crippling parts of Europe, with France reporting its hottest day ever, prompted the Eiffel Tower and the Louvre Museum to restrict hours. Forecasters say the heat is expected to stick around through the weekend. Red alerts have also been issued in Spain and the United Kingdom. Guard ceremonies canceled at Buckingham Palace over concerns for the horses. I'm Sue Guzman on the Fox News Rundown.
14: This is the Fox News Rundown. We'll be right back.

0: WRAK News.
1: The United Nations is leading a large-scale evacuation of sailors stranded in the Strait of Hormuz. The International Maritime Organization says more than 11,000 sailors have been stuck in the waterway since U.S. and Israeli attacks on Iran began in February, prompting coordinated evacuation efforts involving the U.S., Iran, and other coastal states. FIFA has confirmed President Trump will attend the World Cup final in New Jersey. Jonathan O'Halloran reports.
2: President Trump will present the World Cup trophy to the winning team following the game at MetLife Stadium on July 19th. The FIFA president usually presents the trophy. This will mark the first time since 1982 that a head of state presented it to the winners. The president's attendance is sure to lead to even higher security measures for fans attending the game who were already going through extensive security screenings. I'm Jonathan O'Halloran.
1: And Google's parent company Alphabet is officially joining the Dow Jones Industrial Average, replacing Verizon. I'm Mark Mayfield.
0: The global stage is lit. The 2026 FIFA World Cup is on.
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11: I'm Maria Bartiromo, and this is the Fox Business Report.
12: A choppy trading session on Tuesday with stocks ending lower as investors sold off high-flying tech names due to jitters about AI companies' heavy spending. Semiconductors fell ahead of Micron Technology's earnings release this afternoon. Its stock tumbled 13%. The memory chip maker is one of the biggest winners from the AI boom. Shares of SpaceX rose 1% after three straight days of declines. Shelby McFadden of The Motley Fool on SpaceX's trading volatility.
22: There is still a lot of time to go for them to defy the odds of the one-year sort of pop and drop, so I'm not surprised to see this sort of behavior.
12: The Dow down 46 points, the Nasdaq lower by 580, S&P 500 down 107. Memory chip maker Micron Technology will be releasing earnings after the bell today, which will be another AI test. That's your Fox Business Report. I'm Hillary Barsky, invested in you.

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1: We're only a week and a half away from the big America 250 celebration marking the famous Declaration of Independence, July 4th, 1776. But, of course, as we know, it took a war to win that freedom.
2: On July 2nd, 1775, General George Washington, the newly elected commander-in-chief of the Continental Army, embarks on the final leg of his journey north from Philadelphia. Ahead of him, in Cambridge, Massachusetts, waits an army he's never met, and a war that's begun without him.
1: And that war wasn't just won on the battlefield. We fought at sea, too.
3: He tells merchant ships, arm yourself, attack British shipping, keep whatever you want.
4: In 18th century warfare, governments could license private ships as warships, and these were called privateers. There was no American Navy. These privateers filled that gap of creating pressure on the British commercial networks away from American shores.
1: That's from a Fox Nation series titled The Patriot War. The first three episodes are already available, focused on George Washington, Thomas Jefferson, and Alexander Hamilton. Three more are coming this Sunday on Fox Nation, all of them hosted by actor Kelsey Grammer.
5: I'm a pretty dedicated fan of what the Founding Fathers set up in this country, and I have lived a lifetime of being grateful for it.
1: Of course, famous for Cheers and Frasier on TV, Kelsey Grammer is also in a new movie coming out next week about George Washington.
5: We make some mistakes from time to time. We've, overcorrected a few times. We've certainly been involved in some things that, make Americans shudder. But at the foundation of our nation is the same heartbeat of freedom that beat in the hearts of our founding fathers. And I think almost everybody understands that.
1: We're in a divided...
5: Everybody feels it.
1: We're in a divided time in our country politically. Of course, we have been a lot in 250 years. Do you think that people can put that aside and celebrate on July 4 and as we get closer to it?
5: Well, I hope so. But, some people won't. It's okay. We don't really need them. Plenty of people who still love this country. It's funny, Thomas Paine, who wrote Common Sense and the Sunshine Patriot, one of his greatest quotations. But he also wrote another thing about everything is calumny. And that was... 250 years ago, basically. And calumny is just gossip. Calumny is slander. And they were doing the same things back then that we're doing now. Politically, people score points by making you hate each other. And we want to get those kind of people out of politics. But you know what? They're with us no matter what. And we just hope that the prevailing wisdom in terms of our political scenery, and that means personalities, basically, is that they do have a commitment to love. And to love this country and to love one another. And I think that is at the foundation of all Americans. And you know what? It makes noise. It gets attention to be focused on the things that separate us. But they really aren't very important at the end of the day. What's important is going home to your wife and kids, going home to your family, going home to your dreams, living your dreams, getting out in the world and going ahead and making a difference. And you are allowed to do that in America like no other place in the world.
1: Yeah, life, liberty, and the pursuit of happiness right there from the Declaration itself 250 years ago.
5: Yep. There it is. Yep.
1: You've been focused on history. You've done a lot of these Fox Nation specials going back to the Revolutionary War times. The new one that you're doing is The Patriot War. You have some new episodes coming Sunday. Martha Washington, Benedict Arnold, and toward the end with the victory in the end and the birth of the nation. When you go back, what you look at George Washington a lot, and that was the first one, the episode that's already out. What stands out to you? I mean, everyone knows he's the father of our country, first president, the commander. What about him made him what he was?
5: Well, you know what? It's there's great tragedy in his youth. It seems that people of remarkable accomplishment tend to have a challenging life as a child to point to. He certainly did. He experienced great loss early on in his life. He experienced loss of love. But he was also a classicist. He understood and was conversant with the great philosophers and Roman times and Roman writers and Cato and Plutarch, and there's several others, but they're sort of foundational philosophical principled people that present ideas about freedom, and that light in him was something he was willing to die for and fight for so that other people would understand it. And that is a remarkable thing. Those people keep occurring in our society. They keep coming up. We still find them in the hearts and minds of the people who are in the services, the armed services of our country. They have this dream in an active way, and they pass it to us. And it's the greatest gift in the world. And George Washington is that guy. He set that example. And Thomas Jefferson wrote the greatest political document probably in man's history, and it had never been thought of before, where there was a land of no kings, and it was a land dedicated to the people. The people run it. And that's something Washington has to remember.
1: Well, of course, he had to deal with others in that time, too. Alexander Hamilton, that's episode 3 in the Patriot War. He's a big factor in working with Washington. What was their relationship like?
5: Well, they worked hand in hand a lot of the time, because George Washington understood the brilliance of Alexander Hamilton in terms of organizational skills. He was very, very good with that, and also understood that he was dedicated. He comes from the same kind of background. He had a challenged youth. It was a sad, sad story, but he rose above it because he wanted to make something of himself. And there's no place like America to do that. George Washington recognized it and actually gave him a couple of assignments he wasn't happy about, but Alexander Hamilton got through it. And thank goodness, because he was an important participant in our living culture today.
1: The first episode that comes out Sunday is on Martha Washington. And what's her role as we're at war with Britain and we have that awful winter?
5: Right. We do discuss it in the show itself. I mean, Martha she was hands-on. She was in the trenches, basically, and she was a source of great inspiration for a lot of the soldiers. So she played her part as well. And I do think they did a nice job memorializing her participation in George Washington's approach to fighting the revolution. I think there was a symbiotic relationship between them, one of respect, mutuality, that made them a pretty powerful couple. And he, of course, was, an obstinate fighter, courageous man, courage being the greatest of all virtues. And he stuck with Martha. Martha stuck with him. I mean, it's a nice relationship to point to for us. And I think it's a nice episode in the sequence of shows that we did this time. I mean, I've been doing this for a while. I love this this story of America, and I love being a part of it. I love being this sort of herald that...
1: And nothing was easy as you've gone through all these. Nothing's been easy in this whole process, even in that war. And Benedict Arnold is featured in the next two episodes that you'll boast on Sunday. He was great for the U.S. in this fight, and until he wasn't.
5: Yeah, same thing. Same set of issues. He just wanted to be recognized. He had a tortured relationship with his dad. I mean, these things. It's nice to humanize all these people, but Benedict Arnold is the big. Is the wound in George Washington's heart, I think. I mean, I actually played Washington when Aidan Quinn did Benedict Arnold. And this was 20, 25 years ago in Ireland, we shot. And that betrayal, I mean, that his best friend, basically, was going to kill him. He was going to turn him over to the Brits, and they were going to hang him.
1: That's crazy.
5: Make an example of him and destroy the revolution. And that I think that probably hurt him more than anybody ever realized.
1: Yeah. Well, imagine if that had happened. I mean, who knows where we would be?
5: Yeah.
1: I mean, it's really fascinating to think. You have a movie you talked about. You played Washington. Young Washington is coming out in July 3rd, right? Is that coming out right before our 250?
5: I play Lord Fairfax in it just before the 250th anniversary on the 3rd of July. Lord Fairfax sent George Washington out to the Ohio Territories, where basically a world war began as a result of some of his decisions for necessity and stuff. But George cut his teeth on this and, lost a battle, but did something so heroic in the process that what's great about being in this movie is there's stories in it that people just don't know in America. And I don't know why we stopped teaching them. But when you realize the kind of towering, heroic image that this guy, George Washington, actually filled to a fairly well, it's extraordinary. So when I arrived on set in Ireland, I said to them, you guys are going to do the bullet holes, right? And they said, oh, yeah, we're doing the bullet holes. Now, most people don't know about the bullet holes, but I think it's as many as 50 holes went through his coat and his hat during one of these battles.
1: 50?
5: And he wasn't wounded once.
1: That's
5: extraordinary.
1: That is fascinating.
5: And sometime later, a group of Native Americans got together and wanted to tell him, you know, we were aiming right at you. We were going to kill you. We were told to kill you. And you're here. That means you have a great destiny ahead of you.
1: Well, the movie is coming out. It's Young Washington. It'll be out July 3rd. The Fox Nation special, The Patriot War, episodes 4, 5, and 6, they're going to come out on Sunday. Kelsey Grammer involved in all of that, of course, of Cheers and Frasier fame. Kelsey, great to have you back on the show. Thanks so much for joining us.
5: That's a pleasure. Thank you so much.

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19: I'm Sue Guzman. Three far-left progressive candidates endorsed by Mayor Mamdani in New York sweeping their primary races Tuesday. And Alan Wilson defended Lieutenant Governor Pamela Evett for the GOP nomination for South Carolina governor. The president pushing his own election priorities with Congress ahead of the midterms.
20: President Trump fixated on a singular goal.
21: We have to pass the Save America Act, which is voter ID, which is proof of citizenship.
20: But he's not getting his way. The president is exasperated at the Senate struggling to approve the bill.
19: Fox's Chad Pergram, a legal setback for the Trump administration regarding immigration law.
22: A federal judge in California issuing a nationwide injunction blocking immigration and customs enforcement officials from arresting individuals suspected of being in the U.S. illegally at or near immigration courthouses.
19: Fox's Kristen Goodwin. 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

0: is the Fox News Rundown. 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
1: Portugal's Cristiano Ronaldo making history at the FIFA World Cup on Tuesday. With a goal against Uzbekistan, he became the first player to score in six different World Cup tournaments. Portugal came away with a 5-0 victory. The 2026 NBA draft got underway Tuesday. The Washington Wizards selected BYU's A.J. DeBonso at the first overall selection. DeBonso led the NCAA in scoring last season, averaging 26 points per game. The Utah Jazz picked Kansas's Derrick Peterson second, and the Memphis Grizzlies took AP Player of the Year Cameron Boozer from Duke at 3. That's your sports on the Fox News Rundown. Tony Genualdo, Fox News.
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3: Now, the Major League Baseball Chief Communications Officer, Pat Courtney, decided to issue a warning to the Giants following the verses written on their hats. The writing on the cap violates our rules and consistent with normal practice. We have warned the players about future violations. Oh, shut up. Isn't it amazing? This is what we worry about in this country. This is the greatest country in the history of the world. We're not worrying about bombs exploding. We're not worrying about beheadings in the street. We're not worried about, in fact, not one child, at least this is according to Clay Travis, has ever starved to death in our country. This is what we're worried about right here. Major League Baseball players wearing a hat with a Bible verse on. For Outkicks, don't at me. I'm Dan Dockich, and this is Fox News Rundown.
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9: What's on your mind?
10: It's one of my favorite times of the year. It's that summertime feel, the warm air, the hot temperatures, ice cream, pools, and America 250. A lot's happening this summer, but you know what's most important to the political season? It's the price of gasoline. Most people don't necessarily look at the pump and say, oh, how are the polls going to go? But coming up for the midterms, which will be happening right after Labor Day, it's going to be the price of gasoline that will probably drive more people's attention as to what party they're going to vote for than anything else out there. So as you get in that car and you're driving to your 4th of July celebration, or maybe you're doing something over Labor Day or the hot days of August and you want to get away to the beach or the mountains, whatever it is you might do, when you start to look at that pump and you're filling up that gas, the Republicans will do better if the price of gasoline is down. If the price of gasoline is high, Democrats will do better. That's my short take on what is going to happen and how voters will sway come midterms. Certainly, there's all sorts of other issues, no doubt about it. Safety, security. But when it comes to your wallet, your safety and security in your wallet is the price of energy and gasoline that will pay big dividends to those last 5 or 10% of Americans who won't make up their mind until they get that ballot come this fall. I'm Jason Chaffetz, Fox News contributor and host of the Jason in the House podcast.
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21: Two Democrats in Congress primaried out in New York City. I'm Dave Anthony, Fox News, by progressive socialist candidates backed by the city's socialist mayor.
22: Zohra Mamdani says the results of Tuesday's primaries were the beginning of a political movement. One of the far-left candidates he backed beat a five-term incumbent in New York's 13th congressional district. Congressman Adriano Espaillat, the chair of the Hispanic Congressional Caucus, lost his seat to Democratic socialist Daria Lisa Avila Chevalier. In New York's 10th congressional district, Mamdani backed progressive leader Brad Lander ousted Congressman Dan Goldman, who was the lead prosecutor in Trump's first impeachment trial.
21: That's Fox's Madeline Rivera. A third socialist candidate won the Democratic primary for another New York congressional district, Claire Valdez.
23: Abolish ICE. Free Palestine.
21: All three of those winners face Republicans who were unopposed in November, but the districts are heavily Democratic. In South Carolina, a Trump-backed Republican beat another that the president had also endorsed in a runoff for governor. Alan Wilson will next face Democrat Jermaine Johnson. The UN's nuclear watchdog says the U.S. is right about a concession in the deal with Iran that Iran had denied.
24: Today, the head of the IAEA said there will be inspections of Iranian nuclear sites, marking a major milestone in the negotiations between the United States and Iran. He said the priority remains locating the highly enriched uranium that is currently buried inside of Iranian territory.
21: Fox's Trey Yingston, Tel Aviv. As for when those nuclear inspectors will get inside Iran, President Trump told reporters in Pennsylvania, where he went to tout American manufacturing.
25: There's no rush, but they'll be on the ground at the appropriate time.
21: The president posted on Truth Social the Senate's vote, joining the House, approving a resolution aiming to limit his war powers is meaningless, but it makes his job more difficult, calling four Senate Republicans losers for joining Democrats. In another Truth post, he accused oil companies of gouging, demanding they lower gas prices. 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
2: Good morning. I'm Dan Holzman. Here's what's trending. Officials say a 65-year-old Maryland man was the man who was killed last week in a motorcycle crash in Lycoming County. Michael Bay died Friday night after being thrown from his motorcycle on I-180 East at the Warrensville Road exit in Loyal Sauk Township. Bay crashed just after 6 p.m. President Trump visited Pennsylvania on a Tuesday as both parties race to see who will control Congress after the midterm elections. In his comments, the president warned what would happen if Democrats take control of Congress.
3: They voted against no tax on overtime, and if they got into office, you will have all of those taxes and all of that money that you're saving, including the big savings on Social Security. It's going to all be terminated. You're going to have to start paying it.
2: The president's comments coming at a Mack Trucks facility in Lehigh County. New research suggests people who exercise and take in more protein than the minimal amount recommended have a higher chance for better long-term health. The University of Cambridge published findings in the Frontiers in Nutrition, arguing current recommendations are geared to preventing deficiency, but not helping people achieve the best possible long-term quality of life. Sports, the Crosscutters have now won 10 of 11. They blasted State College last night 12-3. Same two teams tonight in Williamsport. Phillies 14, Nationals 9. Phillies visit the Nationals again tonight on 1400 AM. WRAK, Williamsport's home for the Phillies. The Cubs beat the Mets 9-6. Yankees 4, Tigers 3. And Seattle edged the Pirates 3-2. I'm Dan Holzman. 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
10: Good Wednesday morning for today. Plenty of sunshine with highs near 80. Mainly clear for tonight. We'll have lows falling into the mid-50s. And for Thursday, partly sunny with an afternoon-evening shower or thunderstorm with highs in the lower 80s. Heading into Friday, mostly cloudy with some scattered showers. Perhaps a thunderstorm possible with highs near 80. For iHeartRadio, I'm 2822 Future Alert Meteorologist Logan Westro.
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12: Starting your morning off right. A new way of talk. A new way of understanding. Because we're in this together. This is your morning show with Michael Del Jornal.
13: No, just really good ball contact. Really greens and regulation. Good old-fashioned golf, right? Hello. Fairways, greens, and regulation. Hello. Gave myself a couple of really good looks at birdie. And even with some tough green conditions. You know, I was able to pretty consistently par, so it was just a great round. I'm doing my news conference. I shot a 3 over par 75 yesterday. I'd like to get a little credit for it.
14: Can't start off with a unannounced press conference.
13: We have a guy at one of our golf courses that dresses all like a pro, tries to act like a pro, has his card in his back pocket, drives everybody crazy.
14: Right.
13: And if you pass him and you go, "Hey, how you shooting today?" You know, he just like breaks out into a news conference and starts breaking down the entire round to you. We think he's like gone flipped the nuts. he has like a real job too, but he's out pretending he's a golfer. Just meant to play because the weather was so beautiful. 9 holes with my son, and we made the turn at even par. And I was like, "Well, what the heck? Let's see if we can shoot under par." We're just on a roll, and I finished 3 over 75. Okay. Felt good. It was like a video game. Only it was me. Should we start the show over if you don't want to do a news conference?
14: No.
13: 8 minutes after the hour, good morning and welcome to Wednesday the 24th. President Trump is expected to sign a massive housing affordability bill today. I don't know how massive it is. The goal is to lower prices of homes, but the biggest thing working against homes is our debt, which creates inflation, which creates higher interest rates to cool down the inflation.

0: I don't have to tell you that, you know, a couple of little nuances here and there isn't going to turn this around overnight, but it's being sold as a massive affordability bill. Senate passed a war powers resolution on Iran, marking the first time that both chambers of Congress approve of such a measure and sending clear signals to the president. The United Nations is evacuating thousands of sailors who are stranded in the Strait of Hormuz. The president gets a major. Now, remember, there's two sides to this coin, right? We lived this with Barack Obama being everywhere. Obama really started that whole interview in the pregame of the Super Bowl. And these things were like a president is everywhere. And it's just too much. Just be president. If this wasn't Donald Trump, we'd be griping. But it is Donald Trump, so we're loving it. He's set to host the Great American State Fair kickoff celebration of the National Mall. That's tonight. And then he will be there for the finals of the World Cup soccer. I believe he's a part of the trophy presentation, which is huge. Donald Trump's everywhere. But the big story, hands down, the victories for Mamdani. Not just going 2 of 3, but 3 for 3. So big picture, you have Jeffrey and Schumer and the progressive establishment Democrats against Mamdani, AOC in New York, the socialists, and the socialist won. So in this Democrat Party civil war on the battlefield of New York, the war has shifted heavily socialist. They already have the mayor's office in the largest city in our country, and they added 3 congressional seats. And kind of like when I keep reminding you guys, you know, AOC unseated a 10-term establishment Democrat to get into Congress. These justice socialist Democrats, they target Democrats first. That's their priority. And last night is a memorable night for them and Mamdani in New York, not America, but memorable in the civil war within the party. In the 13th Congressional District, which covers Upper Manhattan and the Bronx, Aliva Chavalier, this is the one that Mamdani appeared at because I don't think too many people thought she was going to pull this upset off. In fact, the what do they call those money markets? The gambling ones? That's my producer, Red, who's really quick with the answer.
1: Predictive markets.
0: The predictive markets. Are we sure that's what they're calling it? They had her losing late yesterday. So that's a major upset. So Mamdani goes 3 for 3. In the case of Chevalier, she knocks off a 5-term. Again, when they say incumbent Democrat, they really mean progressive. There is no establishment Democrat party anymore. I mean, Hillary's barely more relevant than Bill. And Obama's barely more relevant than both of them. That's how much that party has turned socialist, and it reared its head last night in the state of New York going 3 for 3. So where does that leave everybody? What kind of freaking out? So the minority leader, Jeffries, is just trying to downplay the whole thing. But he knows, and you know, because even though this is the big news of today, we've been talking about it for a week, that this was coming. People don't like to talk out loud about the hot civil war within the Democrat Party between the socialists and the progressives, and how over time, marginally, the socialists have been gaining ground. They're ready to go to the next level. Now, how this plays nationally, time will tell. I suspect AOC is going to be the early presidential leader for the Democratic nomination. And the DNC, as it did with Bernie Sanders 3 times, will have to get involved to keep a socialist from getting the highest ticket in the country. But in New York, in this particular battlefield where it all begins, domination. And you clearly have a Mamdani, AOC, Bernie Sanders-led socialist coalition, and they're kicking the crap out of the Jeffrey Schumer coalition. Now, that's what's fascinating about all this. Maybe we can kick it around with David Zanotti, our senior contributor, later. But you would think, you know, you're playing Risk on a board. Gee, you take AOC and take out Schumer. Boom. But I think she's going straight for the run for the presidency. And the only other thing that kind of foiled their plans, Jasmine Crockett was supposed to elevate and become the next AOC, noisy socialist voice in the House as she moves on to run for president. So that kind of got foiled in Texas, but there was no foiling in New York. The Democrat establishment is done. The progressives are hanging on by a thread. And you invited a vampire into the House. Now, I know people don't know me very well, so you might think I'm crazy, but when I tell you this is predominantly becoming a socialist party, accented by an Islamist party. Remember, Mamdani himself, I promise you, is first and foremost a Muslim and then an Islamist. Riding the vehicle of socialism in transition. So these are dangerous bedfellows. You're left, the Democrat Party is left with just the parasites, and it's mainly the socialists and the Islamists. Now, in theory, if they kill the host, they die with the host. In other words, all they're going to do is have some minor success that leads to the death of the Democrat Party, which could lead to a strengthening of America, depending on how you feel, issue by issue, obviously. So here's the minority leader. I mean, that's a pretty high position within the Democrat Party. He's trying to downplay it. Oh, well, these socialist victories, a handful of primaries that go in one direction or another, is in a particular state or two, is not going to reshape how we act as House Democrats. Oh, yeah, Will. Are you going to suggest that AOC and the squad hasn't been an influence? And that's as you have it at a controllable level. But when it gets to a majority level, or it doesn't even need to be majority, anything over 30%, your party is crippled. And he knows it. It's a bad night for Jeffries. It's a bad night for Chuckie Schumer. It's a bad night for the DNC. Their little problem got a lot bigger. And Mamdani himself, now 3-for-3. What have we been saying for the better part of 2 weeks? I say we. Me even had a few people calling me crazy on the show. Keep an eye on the Mamdani, AOC, Sanders-endorsed candidates as much as you keep an eye on the Trump-endorsed candidates. And Trump couldn't lose last night in South Carolina. He endorsed both. Because the two extremes have taken over the party. There's only one future for the Republican Party, and it's Trumpism. And that could break out into a war in 2028 if the establishment wants to try to stop it. And I don't know if that would be with DeSantis. I don't know if that would be with Ted Cruz. I don't know how ugly it would get to get people's attention. I don't know where the RNC is going to fall. The Republican Party would have liked to have absorbed Trumpism after its usefulness, the way it absorbed the Tea Party, but it's not going to be able to. So they've got problems too moving forward. The Democrat Party has parties right this second. And that was evident last night in a Mamdani sweep. Big story for everybody across the country. Shouldn't be a big story for you. We told you it was coming. Gold and silver recently soared to record highs. Then it did pull back a little bit. So the first question that arises is, are precious metals still a good buy? Well, major banks think so. In fact, they're forecasting even higher prices ahead. And why? We're $40 trillion in debt. 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So inflation's not going anywhere. The dollar is declining. 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All right, 19 minutes after the hour, we have one chance to live this Wednesday, June the 24th, 2026. It will never, ever, ever, ever, ever happen again. That makes it pretty special. We got to understand it together because we're all in it together. This is your day. This is your morning show.

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5: 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O'Reilly hit the bar, Kane missed the target.
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3: You got it, Mike McCann. 24 minutes after the hour on this Wednesday, June the 24th, Year of Our Lord 2026, on the air, streaming live on your iHeartRadio app. This show belongs to you. This is your morning show. I'm honored to be your host and servant. I am Michael. Serving us all is Jeffrey with sound, Red with content. And if you're just waking up, these are your top five stories of the day. Numero uno. Senate has passed the War Powers Resolution on Iran, marking the first time both chambers of Congress approved of such a measure. More from Mark Mayfield.
2: The Senate approved the House-passed resolution, which seeks to end the conflict without Congress declaring war or authorizing the use of military force. The Senate vote was 50-48, with four Republicans joining the majority of Democrats. The passage is mostly symbolic because it doesn't carry the force of law. I'm Mark Mayfield.
3: Democratic New York City Mayor Zohran Mamdani and Socialist Movement had a great primary election night last night. Mamdani-backed progressive Democrat Brad Lander won his primary in New York's 10th congressional district.
20: Brad brings a kindness to this work. Yes. He brings a sincerity to this work. Yes. He brings a vision of politics that is more than what we've seen for so long.
3: Lander, of course, considers himself an ally of the socialist movement. Also, two other Democrat socialists Mamdani endorsed, Claire Valdez in New York's 7th Congressional District and Daraliza Oliva Chevalier in New York's 13th Congressional District, all won their House primaries. This is obviously a very blue area, and unopposed Republicans are not likely to win. This is the socialist movement taking another giant step in a very blue state, New York. A federal judge is blocking the Trump administration from making arrests at immigration courts. Tammy Trujillo has that story.
21: Tuesday's ruling from a federal court in San Francisco says the ICE policy of detaining migrants in courthouse hallways has had a chilling effect on attendance at court proceedings. The ruling in a class action lawsuit blocks ICE agents nationwide from making arrests inside immigration courts. A lawyer for the Department of Homeland Security condemned the ruling and called it, quote, judicial activism in service of an anti-American open borders agenda. I'm Tammy Trujillo.
3: Alan Dershowitz, former defense attorney for the late sex criminal Jeffrey Epstein, will be testifying before the House Oversight Committee next month.
22: Dershowitz helped obtain a plea deal for Epstein in 2008. Epstein pleaded guilty to prostitution charges in Florida and got immunity for federal sex trafficking charges. Dershowitz is set to appear July 20th for an interview with a committee which is investigating Epstein's relationships and activities. I'm Michael Kastner.
3: FIFA has confirmed President Trump will attend the World Cup final in New Jersey.
23: President Trump will present the World Cup trophy to the winning team following the game at MetLife Stadium on July 19th. The FIFA president usually presents the trophy. This will mark the first time since 1982 that a head of state presented it to the winners. The president's attendance is sure to lead to even higher security measures for fans attending the game who were already going through extensive security screenings. In New York, I'm Jonathan O'Halloran.
3: Well, after all the revelations yesterday, Today Show host Savannah Guthrie made yet another emotional plea for information about her mother's disappearance as fresh information surfaced. NBC's Liz Kreutz has more.
24: New details coming out regarding the ongoing investigation into Nancy Guthrie's disappearance. According to three people familiar with the matter, the second of two notes sent to media outlets from an alleged kidnapper following the 84-year-old's disappearance indicated that Nancy had died. The note made no further request for money.
3: Speaking on the Today Show yesterday, Savannah Guthrie called on anyone with information about her mother's whereabouts to do the right thing and share what they know. She added that she is in agony and that they will never stop looking for their mother. Today is International Fairy Day, and you need to be careful as to how you interact with these creatures and stories. That is, if you believe in them.
25: We are celebrating creatures deeply rooted in Celtic culture today. Tinkerbell, the fairy godmother, the tooth fairy, leprechauns, all good fairies. The bad, known as the redcaps, are murderous goblins found in Scotland. There are also the banshees, who are Irish omens of death. Now, there are rules for fairy interaction. Show respect and never accept food or gifts, because if you do, they can trap you in the realm of fairyland forever. But that sounds fun. I'm Bree Tennis.
3: Oh, and we love you, Bree. Don't forget, speaking of FIFA soccer, Team USA, Turkey. That's tomorrow night at 9 p.m. Central. Very late, but very USA. Birthdays today, soccer great. Lionel Messi is 39. Drummer Mick Fleetwood from Fleetwood Mac, 79. The Office's Mindy Kaling is 47. Knott's Landing's Michelle Lee is 84. And if it's your birthday, happy birthday. We're so glad you were born. And thanks for making your morning show a part of your big day. More after your local news. 30 minutes
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26: 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And my morning show is your morning show with Michael DelGiorno. We'll be right back.
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2: The United Nations is leading a large-scale evacuation of sailors stranded in the Strait of Hormuz. The International Maritime Organization says more than 11,000 sailors have been stuck in the waterway since U.S. and Israeli attacks on Iran began in February, prompting coordinated evacuation efforts involving the U.S., Iran, and other coastal states. FIFA has confirmed President Trump will attend the World Cup final in New Jersey. Jonathan O'Halloran reports.
23: President Trump will present the World Cup trophy to the winning team following the game at MetLife Stadium on July 19th. The FIFA president usually presents the trophy. This will mark the first time since 1982 that a head of state presented it to the winners. The president's attendance is sure to lead to even higher security measures for fans attending the game who were already going through extensive security screenings. I'm Jonathan O'Halloran.
2: And Google's parent company Alphabet is officially joining the Dow Jones Industrial Average, replacing Verizon. I'm Mark Mayfield.
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7: Good morning, I'm Dan Holzman. Here's what's trending. Officials say a 65-year-old Maryland man was the man who was killed last week in a motorcycle crash in Lycoming County. Michael Bay died Friday night after being thrown from his motorcycle on I-180 East at the Warrensville Road exit in Loyal Sauk Township. Bay crashed just after 6 p.m. President Trump visited Pennsylvania on a Tuesday as both parties race to see who will control Congress after the midterm elections. In his comments, the president warned what would happen if Democrats take control of Congress.
8: They voted against no tax on overtime, and if they got into office, you will have all of those taxes and all of that money that you're saving, including the big savings on Social Security. It's going to all be terminated. You're going to have to start paying again.
7: The president's comments coming at a Mack Trucks facility in Lehigh County. New research suggests people who exercise and take in more protein than the minimal amount recommended have a higher chance for better long-term health. The University of Cambridge published findings in the Frontiers in Nutrition, arguing current recommendations are geared to preventing deficiency, but not helping people achieve the best possible long-term quality of life. Sports, the Crosscutters have now won 10 of 11. They blasted State College last night 12-3. Same two teams tonight in Williamsport. Phillies 14, Nationals 9. Phillies visit the Nationals again tonight on 1400 AM. WRAK, Williamsport's home for the Phillies. The Cubs beat the Mets 9-6. Yankees 4, Tigers 3. And Seattle edged the Pirates 3-2. I'm Dan Holzman. That's what's trending. Now everyone knows.
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17: But there was about four other department heads that didn't have their budgets done. And Pat was like, if you think you're going to go home and celebrate Christmas with your family without these budgets done, you've got nothing. Because the more angry he got, the lower his voice went. So I got out late, which got me trapped in a snowstorm. I ended up in Utah, which is where I saw the one female bartender carrying full kegs of beer, one under each arm. They're big up there. And I don't know, it must have been 1 o'clock in the morning. And I'm finally descending in complete clouds in New Orleans. And I got I think back then it was a Walkman, to be honest with you. And that song was playing and a couple of bumps and then all that white just kind of scattered. And right as it did, I look down and there is Lake Pontchartrain. And then 5 seconds later, I'm over my neighborhood and boom, landing. Oh, wow. It was every time I hear that song, isn't it amazing how music can transport you in time?
18: Put you back in the same. I can smell things that I used to smell.
17: Absolutely you can. I love
18: you
17: music.
18: Hear certain power songs.
17: And by the way, I want to take all credit for the rejoin music around here. I don't edit it, but I do select it. And then most of it you never hear. Because Jeffrey has a bad rotation. But I don't want to bring up anything negative. Again, I'm coming off an emotional high. Great ball striking. Had some really good looks at birdie. Shot a 3-over-75 yesterday. I just can't stop talking about it.
18: Sure.
17: But let's see what's on your mind. Remember, can't have your morning show without your voice. Wouldn't want to have it without your voice. We think it's time talk radio is a conversation again. So you say it, you send it, and we hear it. I think we're starting with Donna in Philadelphia.
19: Good morning from sunny Philadelphia. Last night's primary vote in New York ushered in three anti-Zionists and pushed out three reliable Democrats. I don't care for the Democrat Party, but their go-along-to-get-along attitude is putting their party at risk. Chaos is now in the Democrat Party.
17: Yeah, and the question is, how much chaos are they going to bring to America? In the past, when the Democrat Party goes far left, it takes a portion of America with it. This is beyond far left. This is all-out socialist / Islamist. This is a whole different animal. Donna gets it, I can tell. There are so many interesting ways to cut this cake. I can think of one candidate, 31 years old, looking very amateur, as you can imagine. Very young, very indoctrinated and socialist sounding. She takes out a 71-year-old incumbent. Another takes out the Hispanic caucus leader incumbent. One takes out somebody who handled the prosecution of the impeachment of Donald Trump. Another takes out somebody that, you know, did great things for the Democrats. It doesn't matter. Age doesn't matter. At the end of the day, all that matters is you hate Israel and you're socialist. And that trumps everything. They've been in a civil war, a hot civil war. America's been in a cold civil war with socialism. But if we still have two parties with a stranglehold on this country, half this country is going socialist fast. Now, how far does it get and how destructive does it become before it does what it always does and doesn't deliver? I think that's the question that's got John in Youngstown worried.
1: I'm just wondering, what would our country look like in 30, 40 years from now if it becomes socialist? I mean, would it be anything like a Russia or a China, like a completely communist, socialist nation? I mean, what would that even look like?
17: Well, the first thing is to not be hubris. It could look that way. It could go socialist. That's the first thing, is not to ignore it until it's too late. I love when we're critical of in Europe, where they got very soft. Oh, that'll never happen here. Well, how did it happen there? How did it happen in Germany? It can happen. That's number one. Number two, we're already a hybrid, somewhat socialist system. We have threads of it. So it's not the giant leap either that you think it is. This particular turning your back on Israel, siding with Islam, hatred for capitalism, hatred for family and ownership and all of that, it's going to have places it plays and places it doesn't. So that's kind of what you're hearing Minority Leader Jeffries kind of saying. Okay, well, this could be a real problem in New York. Well, as mayors go, it's now a real problem in Seattle. It's a real problem in New York. It's a real problem in Los Angeles. It's a real problem in Chicago. That's growing. And that's going to become a problem for America. It's a problem for its states that are already broke that will have to pay for these mistakes, or us as a nation having to pay for it. If they go their merry way, to answer your question, well, we'll take them at their word. Their goal is to first and foremost take over the Democrat Party, and they're starting to. I mean, if Nancy Pelosi couldn't control the squad, what's Jeffries going to do as it goes from squad to all-out, branded, proud, growing, socialist, anti-Israel Islamist? So then becomes, okay, we've got pockets of this. The whole house isn't on fire. We've got a fire in this room, that room, and that room. How does America react? And that's where it gets stomped out or it doesn't. For example, this early surge could really backfire, not just on what's remaining in the midterms elsewhere as it gets on everybody's radar, but certainly in 2028. You could see that already. I've got in Sounds of the Day, Van Jones, but we've got other reactions. Now, this is going back to really establishment Republican. This isn't even establishment Democrat, not even progressive Democrat. But you have some amazing things being said. The Raging Cajun, for example, he came right out and said, we got to stop farting around. I'm using different words because he's got a filthy mouth, not just when it comes to Trump. So James Carville says, you know, we got to stop all this nonsense. Another female presidential candidate. I mean, AOC is a nice gal, but no, we need a white man. We need a white man. All right, so they're kind of panicked right now. Now, I don't know how smart James Carville still is, but if he's smart, he's aware of what's happened to his party. He knows what they did to Hillary. He knows what they did in 2020 with old Joe, and he knows what they did in 2024, hanging on to Joe till he secured the delegates and then handing it. And he was probably all on board, because if Kamala was Hillary's candidate, it was probably Carville's candidate too. But now he's lost control of the vessel. And this time it's going to be AOC. And he knows darn well the DNC is going to step in and block the people and fix the race. And my guess is, he loves Rahm Emanuel. He loved him when he worked with him, and he'll be on board with it. And that's really the meaning behind these comments. So I suspect, how does it look? In the immediate, I think the Democrats are going to rally to protect 2028. And that means they know the fix is going to be on. That AOC is going to ride this wave and be the early leader, just like Bernie was three times. He passed the torch to her. This time it'll be her. And we're going to pull a shenanigan. So I think he's feeling pretty good about Rahm Emanuel. And that's why you're hearing white man. And it may be the answer to the anti-Semitic issues that have been formed with this socialist movement. Van Jones feels like the party's losing itself. So that sect from the Obama progressivism is going to try to fight to not lose the party. Establishment Democrats, they're going right to the fix. Progressives want to fight. Socialists are winning. Now that battle's got to play out for it to be a problem for the country as a whole. So my direct answer to you, John, is at this moment, and I never have the hubris to believe it can't happen, because it can. I don't think they have that nationwide at a tipping point yet. And I still see this playing more like a parasite. I think if this battle wages on and it continues to tip towards the socialists will win. The host, the establishment Democrat Party, will die. And what the socialists don't realize is they'll die with the host. There's too much family. There's too much faith. There's too much patriotism. They can tip a city and a major and the biggest. They can tip a state, and they're tipping one in New York like they have in Illinois and California. I don't see them at the critical mass to tip the country. But careful what you embrace. Listen, every power that they seek to take, Americans want to volitionally give to them. I didn't study hard. I didn't work hard. I don't have. These people are going to give it to me. But you don't ever receive it. You still end up with nothing, just a lot more people join you with nothing. And if Margaret Thatcher is right, John, and socialism always fails because eventually it runs out of everybody else's money, that will never be more true than in America, where it starts off $40 trillion in debt. Hope that answered your question. Keep those talkbacks coming. Use the talkback button on your iHeart app. It's a microphone. You press it. No rotting on hold anymore. 30 seconds. Make your comment. Ask a question. Boom. You're here. We're a conversation. And you can always email michaeld@iheartmedia.com. 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
17: 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All right, 50 minutes after the hour, we come back. 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That and more as your morning show continues straight ahead. Hey, Williamsport, it's not just your morning show. 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
27: Good Wednesday morning for today. Plenty of sunshine with highs near 80. Mainly clear for tonight. We'll have lows falling into the mid-50s. And for Thursday, partly sunny with an afternoon-evening shower, thunderstorm with highs in the lower 80s. Heading into Friday, mostly cloudy with some scattered showers. Perhaps a thunderstorm possible with highs near 80. For iHeartRadio, I'm 2822 Future Alert Meteorologist Logan Westrobe.
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2: Tuesday afternoon, Trump told reporters, you want to see trouble? Let them have a nuclear weapon.
3: We're doing very well with Iran. They've been decimated, and we're making a deal with them, and we'll see how that all goes.
2: In a Truth Social post, Trump said Iran has fully and completely agreed to nuclear inspections. Iran has pushed back and said there's no plans for inspectors to be at enrichment sites, while Trump called their claims false statements. Trump said he's agreed to allow the Strait of Hormuz to remain open, but said he could reinstate the blockade if needed. I'm Mark Mayfield.
4: Well, speaking of the president, he couldn't lose last night in a runoff in South Carolina. He had endorsed both candidates in the runoff. NBC News projects that Attorney General Alan Wilson will win the Republican primary runoff for South Carolina governor. Wilson spoke to his supporters after the win and thanked the president.
5: I also want to give a shout out to President Trump. I was honored to receive his endorsement.
4: Wilson will face Democrat Jermaine Johnson in November. A federal judge is blocking the Trump administration from making any arrests at immigration courts.
6: Tuesday's ruling from a federal court in San Francisco says the ICE policy of detaining migrants in courthouse hallways has had a chilling effect on attendance at court proceedings. The ruling in a class action lawsuit blocks ICE agents nationwide from making arrests inside immigration courts. A lawyer for the Department of Homeland Security condemned the ruling and called it, quote, judicial activism in service of an anti-American open borders agenda. I'm Tammy Trujillo.
4: Epstein's attorney, Alan Dershowitz, is apparently going to be before the House Oversight Committee next month. Michael Kastner has more.
7: Dershowitz helped obtain a plea deal for Epstein in 2008. Epstein pleaded guilty to prostitution charges in Florida and got immunity for federal sex trafficking charges. Dershowitz is set to appear July 20th for an interview with a committee which is investigating Epstein's relationships and activities. I'm Michael Kastner.
4: So a driver is driving his Tesla using the autopilot system, but he ends up getting a ticket. Why? Because the car was driving just fine. He was sound asleep.
8: The Tesla was on I-5 near South 272nd Street and passed the trooper going 78 miles an hour. The speed limit there is 60. The trooper looked at the driver who was sleeping. The trooper got the driver's attention and they pulled over. The driver was cited for speeding and negligent driving. I'm Brad Ford.
4: But he wasn't driving. Catching some shut-eye. He had that autopilot. I was famous for that in college. Tigers lost to the Yankees 5-4. Rays lost 12-5 to the Royals. Phillies outslugged the Nats 14-9. Reds got shut out 2-0 by the Brew Crew. Pirates lost 3-2 to the Marlins. Dodgers 12-3 beat the Twins. Guardians lost 2-1 to the White Sox. Cards lost 4-3 to the D-backs. Angels beat the O's 5-1, and the A's lost 3-1 to the Giants. Don't forget World Cup Soccer Team USA tomorrow night. That's 9 p.m. Central. A late one against Turkey. Birthdays today. Soccer great Lionel Messi is 39. Drummer from Fleetwood Mac, Mick Fleetwood, 79. From The Office, Mindy Kaling is 47. And Knott's Landing's Michelle Lee is 84. If it's your birthday, happy birthday. We're so glad you were born. Coming up next hour, visit with Natalie Migliori on what foreigners are loving about America while they're visiting for the World Cup. John Decker is at the White House with the latest on the president. We'll even have sounds of the day, all after your local news next, as your morning show continues.
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8: Two Democrats in Congress primaried out in New York City. I'm Dave Anthony, Fox News, by progressive socialist candidates backed by the city's socialist mayor.
9: Zora Mamdani says the results of Tuesday's primaries were the beginning of a political movement. One of the far-left candidates he backed beat a five-term incumbent in New York's 13th congressional district. Congressman Adriano Espaillat, the chair of the Hispanic Congressional Caucus, lost his seat to Democratic socialist Daria Lisa Avila Chevalier. In New York's 10th congressional district, Mamdani backed progressive leader Brad Lander ousted Congressman Dan Goldman, who was the lead prosecutor in Trump's first impeachment trial.
8: That's Fox's Madeline Rivera. A third socialist candidate won the Democratic primary for another New York congressional district, Claire Valdez.
10: Abolish ICE. Free Palestine.
8: All three of those winners face Republicans who were unopposed in November, but the districts are heavily Democratic. In South Carolina, a Trump-backed Republican beat another that the president had also endorsed in a runoff for governor. Alan Wilson will next face Democrat Jermaine Johnson. The UN's nuclear watchdog says the U.S. is right about a concession in the deal with Iran that Iran had denied.
11: Today, the head of the IAEA said there will be inspections of Iranian nuclear sites, marking a major milestone in the negotiations between the United States and Iran. He said the priority remains locating the highly enriched uranium that is currently buried inside of Iranian territory.
8: Fox's Trey Yingston, Tel Aviv. As for when those nuclear inspectors will get inside Iran, President Trump told reporters in Pennsylvania, where he went to tout American manufacturing.
12: There's no rush, but they'll be on the ground at the appropriate time.
8: The president posted on Truth Social the Senate's vote, joining the House approving a resolution aiming to limit his war powers is meaningless, but it makes his job more difficult, calling four Senate Republicans losers for joining Democrats. In another Truth Post, he accused oil companies of gouging, demanding they lower gas prices. 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

0: for the fire company. The owner and operator of a local spa busted for prostitution last month is now charged with trafficking and other offenses. 42-year-old Gia's son was arrested after victims, clients, neighbors, and the landlord of the property on Broad Street were interviewed by police. Son is accused of taking passports and identification from girls before forcing them into sexual servitude. Investigators are releasing more details about ransom notes recovered in the search for Nancy Guthrie, mother of Today's Show co-host Savannah Guthrie. More from Matt Finn.
1: It is now being made public that that second note intended for the Guthrie family sent from an alleged kidnapper in February read that Nancy Guthrie had passed away after being taken from her home. Sources tell Fox the wording is believed to have read that Nancy Guthrie was buried with nature. Savannah Guthrie spoke about this update on the Today Show, saying her family is in agony and is begging for help.
2: I can't pretend I'm not here. And so since I am, I wanted to just take the opportunity to ask people to really to beg people to come forward. Somebody knows. Something.
1: Police have not announced an arrest since 84-year-old Nancy Guthrie went missing.
0: Sports, what a game. The Phillies come from behind. They beat the Nationals 14-9 in a wild one. Phillies, Nationals again tonight in D.C. The Cubs beat the Mets 9-6. Yankees edge Detroit 4-3. The Mariners beat the Pirates 3-2. And how hot are the Crosscutters? Well, they're really hot. They blew out State College 12-3. The Cutters have won 10 of 11. I'm Dan Holzman. That's what's trending. Now everyone knows.
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7: Good Wednesday morning for today. Plenty of sunshine with highs near 80. Mainly clear for tonight. We'll have lows falling into the mid-50s. And for Thursday, partly sunny with an afternoon evening shower or thunderstorm with highs in the lower 80s. Heading into Friday, mostly cloudy with some scattered showers. Perhaps a thunderstorm possible with highs near 80. For iHeartRadio, I'm 2822 Future Alert Meteorologist Logan Westrobe.
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9: 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Because we're in this together. 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
10: 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This is your morning show. I'm honored to lead you through this journey. I am Michael Del Giorno. Jeffrey's got the sound. Red's keeping an eye on the content. And if you're just waking up, the Senate has passed a war powers resolution on Iran, marking the first time both chambers of Congress have approved such a measure. We told you it was coming, and it has come. Everyone else will talk about this like this is some big surprise story. If you listen to this show, you knew it was coming. I'm Amdani Sweep. Now, I thought 2 for 3, the third would be close. He got all three of his candidates. One was the Hispanic caucus chair and incumbent, a five-term incumbent, another prosecuted President Trump in an impeachment. You could go down the list. As long as you're against Israel, you're pro-Islamist, and you're socialist, you are in. This civil war with the Democrat Party had a real turf win yesterday in New York. What that means, more with David Zanotti coming up in moments from now. But first,
11: Natalie.
10: She's supposed to just fill in for Rory and do news stories this week, but she's taken to your morning show. I may be the self-proclaimed king of Youngstown, but I think Natalie is the queen of your morning show. Natalie Migliore is joining us. She is all things World Cup, from what they like most about America when they're visiting to the guidelines for the Iranian team. Good morning, Natalie Migliore.
12: Good morning, Michael. I have to live up to some big expectations.
10: They really love you. I mean, I suspect, you know, if we tell them where you're registered, you'll get some gifts out of this. Whatever it takes, whatever it takes, right?
12: Yeah, I got a house to fill. Yeah, I mean,
10: you don't mind if me and 10,000 listeners come for the wedding, right? We'll bring some Italian cookies and have a good time.
12: Look, I just can't pay for your flight, but if you want to come,
10: will there be plenty of coffee
12: and cannolis? You know it, Michael.
10: Cannolis and coffees at the wedding. All right, so is it true that all these people

0: visiting our country. I mean, you know, I love America. I could go on and on, but I'll just cut to the chase. And it seems what they're at least caught smuggling out the most is our ranch dressing. What is the deal?
1: Yes. TSA is telling them this is how much that they said. TSA put out a notice saying ranch dressing is a liquid. So please don't pack it in your carry-on. If you're going to take it, check it. Okay. And apparently I was reading this morning that Kraft, you know, they have, you know, you got plenty of brands that are making ranch dressing, but apparently they're jumping on the bandwagon and they're working on making a plane safe kit.
0: How much do you want to bet? How much longer before, you know, Kraft ranch dressing, the official dressing of the World Cup soccer. I mean, it's like get Mason Adams up from the dead. Yeah, but it's crazy how they love the, I remember, this is before you were born, but you know, used to go to Pizza Hut. I know that's like a sad thing to say to a New Yorker. Yeah, you'd sit inside. They had the, you know, the red cup, plastic cups, and they had the salad bar. And so I would always do my lettuce, and I always did, I'm trying to think of all the stuff I used to put on. I used to do raisins. Everybody thought that was weird.
1: Raisins
0: on a salad is spectacular with sunflower seeds. But then I would do ranch dressing, and then I would do a little bit of French in the center. That I thought that was my shtick. Who knew? All I had to do was the ranch. They love our ranch dressing. What else are they loving as they visit America?
1: Well, apparently the French love ranch dressing, and you mix the two. But when it comes to it, you know, I got to say, they love a Philly cheesesteak. The ones who've been going to, they bring it up to me. When I'm asking them, what's the one thing you've tried or seen or experienced that you just can't get enough of? The Philly cheesesteak. They love the cereal aisle. They can't believe how many options we have cereal-wise.
0: Really?
1: I said, what caught your attention? And the lady who was from Brazil said, I don't know. There's just too much to even track. It's just over. She said it was overwhelming.
0: You know what's coming, Natalie? We're going to host the World Cup soccer, and Europe's going to get fat when they come home with all of our food and figure out all of our secrets.
1: You know, the secret is when you go to Europe, you lose weight. But here, you come to America, we'll send you home a couple of pounds, and with a ranch bottle, apparently.
0: That's why we say, bring your tired. Come, sit on your rear end and eat some cereal and become a fat slob. Wait till they get a hold of Johnny's hot beef or do a combo with sausage in Chicago. They'll never be the same. They'll leave their countries. What's the special rules and guidelines for Iranians team?
1: All right. So originally they had one day to travel to where they were going. Then the Iranian Soccer Federation said, hey, that's not fair. Other teams don't have those guidelines. We're going to file an official complaint with FIFA. DHS took a look at it and said, all right, you're going to have 2 days. So now they have 2 days to be in Seattle. Their home base is in Mexico, so they don't have as much time as other teams, but they're getting a little bit more time.
0: All right. Then we can have the president show up in their locker room. Now you can't leave. There's Natalie Migliori with your all things FIFA World Cup. Oh, and we did left out the biggest story of the day, which is the president is going to be there for the trophy presentation at the finals. He's everywhere. Natalie Migliori filling in and stealing hearts everywhere for Rory O'Neill this week. Thank you, Natalie. Shuffle her off with her music. Natalie. Anybody that pronounces it coffee, a cup of coffee and a cannoli. Do you realize if we add Natalie to the team, David Zanotti joining us, our senior contributor. We have Zanotti. We have Cirilli. We have Dr. Joe Galati. We have James Carafano. When Carafano's not here, Stephen Bucci fills in. And now we got Migliori. Yeah, it's like a Sopranos here. Don't think I don't recognize that song in one note. Oh, don't start that binge over. I'll put on a wife beater. Make some, warm up some spaghetti and sit and watch six episodes today. All right, David, everybody just waking up this morning. Mamdani won 3 for 3. There is a civil war within the Democrat Party, and the Mamdani, AOC, Bernie Sanders has just kicked the snot out of Jeffries and Schumer in New York, going 3 for 3. Socialism is on the map in inner cities, but it's spreading in New York.
2: Good morning, Michael.
0: Good morning. Jeffrey,
2: I can't get the picture image out of my mind of Michael in a wife beater at the microphone.
0: No, oh, I can send it to you. I have one. Do you know, I went to, it was Target,
3: And I just wanted to wear a, like one of, I don't know, what's the technical name for those? Sleeveless tees? Yeah. But we call them wife beaters, which is a terrible expression. But, you know, Tony Soprano wore them. So I wanted to get one to wear while I watched the show. And they came in a 12-pack. I still have 11 if you want one. But I do have a picture of me eating sauce in my wife beater watching The Sopranos. I'll look that up while you're talking.
2: This is terrible. That image will not depart, at least for the entire day.
3: Let's talk about what's really important, David, if I can. Hang on a second. This will take a second while we're having a bit of an ADD. I can't find it, and I don't know where it went. Here we go. Just a remarkable afternoon at Pine Creek, overlooking Percy Priest Lake to Mount Juliet, Tennessee, where I just simply wanted to get out with my son, maybe play nine in the beautiful, crisp sunshine with no humidity at 74 degrees, only to finish the front at one over par. Have to finish. Have to see if I can get to under par. Great ball striking, great looks at birdie, rough green conditions. I finished three over par 75 yesterday at Pine Creek as, the changing of my game continues, David. And I noticed you refused to come back to the state of Tennessee fearing a match. And I have to tell you, I don't blame you. Back at Butler Cabin with our champion at three over 75, Michael Del Giorno and David Sinnotti. Good to have you along.
2: Yes, they're dragging me across the river. Not a chance.
3: Three over 75. Can you believe it? What happened?
2: The man has changed his game. That's all there is to it.
3: I guess. I'm ready to come on the Ohio swing. By the way, you are one of your main base. You're Ohio, Florida, and Tennessee. You happen to be from Ohio. I'm trying to think of all of them. It's Akron, Canton, the better neighborhoods of Cleveland. Youngstown, where I am the king. Marietta, is it Chillicothe?
2: Chillicothe.
3: Yeah, Chillicothe. The
2: original capital of Ohio.
3: Marion, Defiance, mm-hmm. And now we added Mansfield, Ohio. 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
2: And that's a great station, too. That's wonderful. Well, you're with your WHLO in Akron, you cover actually 80 of 88 mm-hmm. counties, and you're getting close to having complete.
3: Do you know what the beep is for, by the way? Our fascination that somewhere along the line in the heyday of radio, somebody had to be on WHLO. Hello, Akron. Yep, yep. You know, somebody had to do that. So we do that. But anyway, we continue to grow in Ohio, your home state. All right. So what do you make of all this socialist movement in New York?
2: Well, you're talking about the bigger picture and the bigger question. First off, let's state the obvious. Forgive me for stating the obvious, but when you look at the major cities, let's just take you talk about Ohio right now. Franklin County 40 years ago was a conservative county. It was a farm county that had a big university and a couple of insurance companies there. Now it is the radical capital of Ohio because of the growth of Ohio State University and the growth of woke corporations. So Franklin County, which is now the entire city of Columbus, is Franklin County. A metro government, just like Nashville, has become the liberal pulse of the state. And that's why Ohio is not a ruby red state. Because you've got the central part of the state that used to be conservative that's now woke liberal. You have liberal Cincinnati and you have liberal Cleveland. When those vote counts turn out in general elections, it's very difficult for the conservative growth to continue. Now, it's a balanced situation now, but it could tip very, very quickly. It could tip this year. It could tip in 2028. The point is that if we're not watching what's going on in the major cities where the base of the socialist woke party is concentrated and where they can have dominance, in particular in Democrat primaries, they will control half the ticket. And when they control half the ticket and they control half the votes, that's a problem. Now, there's a conflict in all of this because it's a concentration in the urban community, and that doesn't apply for every election, as you have pointed out well. It's diluted in a statewide general election. It's amplified in a primary situation. So it depends on what elections you're looking at. The Mondani thing doesn't surprise me at all. This is the chic thing. This is the new thing. This is everybody become a communist and how much fun it will be and join arm in arms with the Islamists and let's take down America. Not everybody believes that.
3: We covered
2: not everybody, but enough people in the urban community. And I'll tell you what I've seen over and over again with people from New York, especially young business people in New York. They say, oh, who cares? Who cares? The city politics, who cares? I don't live in the city. I do business in the city. Who cares? They're a bunch of knuckleheads anyhow. That's why people like Mamdani are succeeding, because people have given up on the cities.
3: And that's not good.
2: No, it's not good.
3: Because as the cities are broke, and in these blue cities and blue states, the states are broke. And I don't have to tell you, the country that's going to have to bail them all out if they do any of this, and that's if they get any of it done. Mamdani's biggest problem is going to be none of it's going to get done. So you got everybody lathered up thinking they're going to get free buses, free housing, and none of it's coming through. But if you did and they went broke, who's bailing them out? America at $40 trillion in debt? But yeah, so it's not good to just abandon the fight. But this, I said, one, this is a party in a hot civil war with itself, and it's leaning even more socialist and more Islamist this morning than it was yesterday. Case in point, these are incumbents. The Justice Democrats always target Democrats first. A five-term incumbent, not to mention the Hispanic caucus leader, out, replaced with a socialist. The only thing that I'm bringing to the table today is I thought Mamdani and AOC were going to go 2 for 3. But they get Chevalier and they end up 3 for 3, and that's huge.
2: Yeah, and that's still Mamdani's honeymoon. He's the new hot thing, and so we're going to see how far that they can ride that horse in New York City, because that's. But again, he's got a base in a primary setting. That base is amplified, and so it's not where the majority of people are. But he's the mayor now, and so he's the hot thing. That's going to spread. That's going to spread in the urban community, because it's all about trying to control the power in the urban community. But you're exactly right. What do you do when the bills come home and the bills come due? The cities can't do it. And the other thing, Michael, that we've talked about is the whole population question. You've got people fleeing these major urban centers. You've got people fleeing the states like Illinois, like New York, that are controlled by major urban centers. And then you've got something else that nobody's talking about but you. And that is the fact that in addition to the flight that you have from these major left-wing states, you have a depopulation crisis that is amplified the most in the urban centers. What's going to happen in 10 years is there won't be any new people to tax, because there's nobody there working for a job. There's nobody to pay taxes.
3: You mean Margaret Thatcher was right. Sooner or later, you run out of everyone's money.
2: And you run out of people, because they all run away. And so this cannot work. It's just a question of how long the Fed plays out.
3: And how much chaos along the way and expense it creates along the way. More with David Zanotti on the primary results from a primary Tuesday yesterday when we continue. Everybody's talking about these weight loss injections. That's because they get results dramatically. You haven't seen anybody, well, wow, you must be on Ozempic. And they are. It lowers your blood sugar, reduces your appetite, calorie deficit leads to weight loss. 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When we come back, John Decker from the White House. In about 25 minutes, President Trump will be hosting America's top military contractors today at the White House to discuss ramping up munitions production. John's got the scoop for you from the White House straight ahead as Your Morning Show continues. 23 after. Good morning, Williamsport. 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
3: Chip game. He will be the trophy presenter at that. And the UN is evacuating thousands of sailors stranded in the Strait of Hormuz. That and more as your morning show continues coming up next. John Decker's at the White House. The president's going to be visiting with top military contractors today. Why? We need munitions. John's got the story when your morning show continues next.
23: Hey, everyone. This is David Foster. I want you to know that my morning show is your morning show with Michael Del Giorno.
3: After your morning show, keep it right here for Glenn Beck. 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
24: Democratic socialists are the big winners in New York's primary elections. The candidates endorsed by New York City Mayor Zoran Mamdani include progressive challenger Brad Lander, who has accused Israel of committing genocide in Gaza. He beat two-term incumbent Dan Goldman, who is supported by pro-Israel groups. The Senate has passed the War Powers Resolution on Iran, marking the first time both chambers of Congress approved such a measure. The Senate on Tuesday approved the House-passed resolution, which seeks to end the conflict without Congress declaring war or authorizing the use of military force. L.A.'s massive Boyle Heights warehouse fire that's been burning for a week might be out by Friday. More from Mark Mayfield.
25: That's according to Los Angeles firefighters. Lineage Logistics believes that their cold storage facility started burning when a third-party company was doing work on a massive set of rooftop solar panels. However, the exact cause of the fire remains under investigation.
24: I'm Michael Kastner.
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26: Good morning, I'm Dan Holzman. Here's what's trending. An ongoing sewage problem at the Muncie Township Fire Company may be resolved. The fire company says it's not moving its equipment this week. A potential agreement is in place to be signed. This all comes after the fire company said it was suing Muncie Township and the Board of Supervisors after a sewage issue inside the company's building forced the station to close in April. Township leaders and the fire company were not seeing eye to eye over who's responsible for cleaning up the mess. No word yet on what the potential agreement means for the fire company. The owner and operator of a local spa busted for prostitution last month is now charged with trafficking and other offenses. 42-year-old Gia's son was arrested after victims, clients, neighbors, and the landlord of the property on Broad Street were interviewed by police. Son is accused of taking passports and identification from girls before forcing them into sexual servitude. Investigators are releasing more details about ransom notes recovered in the search for Nancy Guthrie, mother of today's show co-host Savannah Guthrie. More from Matt Finn.
27: It is now being made public that that second note intended for the Guthrie family sent from an alleged kidnapper in February read that Nancy Guthrie had passed away after being taken from her home. Sources tell Fox the wording is believed to have read that Nancy Guthrie was buried with nature. Vanna Guthrie spoke about this update on today's show, saying her family is in agony and is begging for help.
28: I can't pretend I'm not here. And since I am, I wanted to just take the opportunity to ask people to really beg people to come forward. forward. Somebody knows something.
27: Police have not announced an arrest since 84-year-old Nancy Guthrie went missing.
26: Sports, what a game. The Phillies come from behind. They beat the Nationals 14-9 in a wild one. Phillies, Nationals again tonight in D.C. The Cubs beat the Mets 9-6. Yankees edge Detroit 4-3. The Mariners beat the Pirates 3-2. And how hot are the Cross Cutters? Well, they're really hot. They blew out State College 12-3. The Cutters have won 10 of 11. I'm Dan Holzman. That's what's trending. Now everyone knows.
0: July 3rd, the fireworks start early with Bare Knuckle Fighting Championship, Liberty Brawl. 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
3: Schumer, Jeffries and Schumer, and Van Jones, as you'll hear in our sound of the day. Not James Carafano. The Raging Cajun.
9: James Carville.
3: James Carville. All reeling on what to do as the Democrat Party is at war with itself. We got an email from Blake. Michael, I pray for this country after the baby boomers have completely passed. They were the products of the greatest generation, which, by the way, was created by the Great Depression generation. Boomers had a connection. However, generations after have experimented too much with American ideals and freedom. Some cities now are prisoners to loud Islamic religious chants. Who would have ever thought this? God help the USA. That's an interesting twist and an angle. Is time on the socialist side? That's one thing they all had in common yesterday. They were all young, all socialized, all anti-Israel, and all on board with this socialist train. We'll do that more with David Zanotti coming up. All right, President Trump is hosting America's top military contractors at the White House today. Why? We need munitions, which means we need production. Our White House correspondent, John Decker, is here. Good morning, John.
21: Hey, good morning. Hope you're doing well. Hope you're having a great day so far. This is an important meeting because, as you mentioned, since the war began in late February, the U.S. has used an awful lot of munitions, Patriot missiles, as well as anti-missile weapons. And the president and others at the Pentagon are concerned about a depletion of what we need to defend the U.S. and our interests all around the world.
3: All right. So it's funny how I've got a great Media Research Center story on the fixation on the reflecting pool in the mall area. You couldn't get many reporters to the border, but they all want to cover the chip paint. But we follow a lot of things in affordability. But the truth of the matter is two things to follow is our oil reserves, and they're low, and our munitions, and they're low. Well, we're addressing one of them today, that's for sure, right?
21: Well, that's right. You know, so the president had summoned these defense contractors and people associated with the defense industry to the White House several weeks ago. That meeting scheduled for today. There's another important meeting that's happening today, by the way, if you haven't spoken about it already. And that's the president heading up to Capitol Hill. He'll be meeting with Senate Republicans. He's been pushing for passage of the Save America Act, and there simply are not enough votes to get to 60, the procedural threshold to move that bill forward in the U.S. Senate. The president's upset about that, and he's going to put pressure on Senate Republicans today. I don't think all that pressure is going to help, actually. We shall see, but that's another thing that's on the president's plate today.
3: Yeah, and what we talked about is how heated this could potentially become, and then I'd love to get your insights where it will be directed. The elephant in the room that no one's talking about is the president has been fighting with some Republicans, some who have now left, others that are remaining, and they seem ready to fight back. That's, I don't know, would they have gotten to the threshold without a couple of Republicans fighting with the president? And will he address that or everyone?
21: No. You need 60. It's a 53-47 advantage. There are not going to be, you know, the number of Democrats that you need to come over and change the rules for the filibuster. So, no. I mean, all the pressure in the world. As they say, Michael, you can't get blood from a stone. And the numbers are the numbers. And John Thune has explained this to the president countless times. He'll explain it to the president once again today. And the president needs to remember, he needs these Senate Republicans. He needs them for what he would like to pass as far as his legislative agenda is concerned. He needs those Senate Republicans just to get his pick to serve as Attorney General through the U.S. Senate.
3: So it may not be about the votes. It may be about midterm narrative. But either way, we're expecting it to get heated. President will not only be at the final championship game of the World Cup, he'll present the trophy. And yesterday, I know because I got my daily picture, it was the old plane you flew in.
21: The old plane, yes, which is, I guess, the best way to describe the seating for the press on this plane is imagine being on Southwest Airlines and you have three seats across. That's what we were like yesterday. I'm not going to complain. We had two terrific meals on board Air Force One.
3: Wait, time out, because we're an ADD show. So when was the on the way to Pennsylvania portion meal? I know it came with a nice printed White House menu. What was on that one?
21: On that one, you had what's described as an Air Force One cheeseburger deluxe.
3: Nice.
21: You like that kind of thing.
3: Is it a good burger?
21: Yeah.
3: Well, you're kind of a healthy tennis player. That was lost on you. You would have liked a cup of chicken salad.
21: It was so large, I could only eat half of it, you know, and it was late in the morning when they served us that. A very quick flight to Reading, Pennsylvania, about 40 minutes in the air, and then we're getting to work. So that was the flight there. The way back, a nice Greek salad with grilled chicken. So very nice. They did a terrific job yesterday. And a nice brownie to boot.
3: Imagine those three seats and four pretzels, and I mean four little twigs, and they're gone.
21: I wasn't going to complain.
3: And served before your drink arrives, so you can sit there and go, your drink arrives. That's Southwest. That's right. All right, today on the White House Briefing Room with John Decker, by the way, I will note, no one's talking about the president's economy speech. Everybody's talking about what he'll fight today and who we'll meet with today. That will tell you that the old plane and the campaign on the economy is just doing wonderfully. Isn't really selling, or at least there's no media interest in it. But what's coming up today in the White House Briefing Room?
21: Today we're talking about two different stories being told about those peace talks that happened over the weekend in Switzerland. The U.S., the president says that Iran has agreed to having U.N. weapons inspectors, nuclear inspectors on the ground in Iran. And Iran is saying, we didn't agree to anything. And yesterday I asked the president on the tarmac when we landed in Pennsylvania, when those inspectors would be on the ground. And the president said, essentially, in due course, we're in no rush. Pretty interesting answer from the president that he gave me yesterday when we landed in Reading, Pennsylvania.
3: All right, that's the White House Briefing Room. It's coming up at 8 Central, 9 Eastern. It's about 15 minutes at the most. Very unbiased, straight to the point, all the news in and around the White House, which is what, 90% of the news now? Understand what's happening like no one else. Get the White House Briefing Room. Search it into your iHeart app, then give it a pre-program. It'll be waiting for you every morning, and we'll talk to you tomorrow, John.
21: Thank you. Bye-bye.
3: Well, that sounded like two nice meals. I had a hot dog at the golf course. Anyway, David Zanotti, our senior contributor, is here. For a lot of America, they're waking up to this narrative of huge socialist victories. It isn't really anything new for us. We talked about this. I said we need to be tracking Mamdani, AOC, Bernie Sanders endorsements like we track Trump endorsements, because the two parties have gone to their extremes. In the case of the Democrats, it's socialist and it's Islamist. This was driven by anti-Israel, pro-Gaza, pro-Palestinian candidates, free housing to affordable housing candidates, all your dismantling ICE, all your classic socialist narratives. It is in and around the city. It did take out incumbents, two really big ones for the Democrats, and I'm sure it's got them all strategizing what to do. It's got others concerned about the future. We had that email right before the break. God help us when the baby boomers, we're going to start seeing them pass the way we saw World War II veterans pass. What will America look like? Well, it's certainly a younger movement. I still stick to my paradigm model of the parasite. If the socialists get any victory, it'll be over the Democrat Party, which will kill the Democrat Party, and the parasite will die with the host. So I still see this as an inner city problem, but it's a cold war in America. It's a hot war in our inner city blue areas. Is that pretty much the right way to be viewing it?
9: Yeah, it is. And it's, it's Michael, this is you're on it. You're on it every day. It doesn't get old. It just keeps morphing into more of the same. People talk about when the boomers are gone. When the boomers are gone and the depopulation crisis hits,
3: you've got bigger problems in socialism.
9: No new workers, and there'll be no old people getting forked over for taxes left and right. I mean, what people don't understand right now, if a person's still working and taking their Social Security check, that's the boomers. And they all have to keep working, because who lives on $3,000 a month? Okay. And so you enter a situation, you're paying taxes on your Social Security. They took it out of your check on the way out. And now when they give it back to you, they take 25% off the top if you're still working. So when the boomers
3: are taxing,
9: nobody's going to pay.
3: And don't forget, they're taxing you and your company as you work at a higher rate and a higher level of income increasingly year by year. I mean, this is an out of control tax to nowhere.
9: Boomers are paying all the bills.
3: Yeah.
9: When they're gone, you got nothing. You know, go to your AI farm and see, you know, and see how what they're paying. All they're doing is consuming the energy, consuming the water. And what do you get? And by the way, computers don't pay taxes, neither do robots.
3: So here comes AI, along with the social dilemma, along with the Matrix, along with $40 trillion of debt being unaddressed, along with entitlement programs and a birthing crisis going unaddressed. Oh, there's an expiration date on this whole thing.
9: There is.
3: If people don't wake up.
9: And Mondami's like a sideshow. He's like, I won't use names. I just say he's like a cartoon sideshow, ginning up a reality that is absolutely, completely unsustainable.
3: What do you make of James Carville's comment? Listen, AOC's a great lady, but enough of these games. We need a white man. They're desperate.
9: I'm probably not going to make a lot of people happy, but as far as Carville goes, if Fox News didn't cover him, no one would cover him at all.
3: Well, yeah, Bill's irrelevant. Hillary, to some degree, and Barack Obama's progressives are relevant for where things are going, but...
9: Anyway, you sound like Carafano. Who's
3: did you hear that yesterday? Wasn't that classic?
9: Oh, I did. It was great.
3: Oh, okay, so who cares? All right, well, if who cares, why are we doing it? This is a battle that is playing out, and I think the one thing that you're honed in on, which is necessary... is how they're, because this is a tactic they keep using to make inroads, and that is the ranked choice voting. This is a gimmick that has been working. This is a weapon they have that is working, and we can expect more of it. And it may even flip the Senate while we're not looking.
9: Yeah, secret story nobody's watching is the Senate race in Alaska between Dan Sullivan and Mary Peltola. Mary Peltola is a former member of Congress and a member of the Alaska legislature who succeeded in winning elections with very small margins. Now, remember, get this. People, you're going to think I just made a mistake. The last Senate election in 6 years ago in Alaska, the total vote count was 354,587 votes. The total vote count.
3: Statewide.
9: 354,000 votes. I mean... You add ranked choice voting to that, which is an extremely complicated matrix that says you get transferred votes over to you in a runoff. You run a general election that's a primary, and people vote for their first and their second choice. if the race is close and more people voted for you for second than first, you win. Right? So you're talking about a tiny little microcosm. There are more people who vote in congressional races than vote for the statewide Senate race. This is where they could flip this. And she's up 7 points right now in the polls over Dan Sullivan, the incumbent.
3: So this is a weapon they've been using. They used it in California. You saw what happened in the mayor's race. But while we're all looking at the reflecting pool and the chipped paint, while we're all focused on Mamdani or what's happening in Maine, they may actually steal it using this weapon and in a place you're not even looking, like Alaska.
9: Isn't that amazing? On a handful of votes. On a handful of votes, yep. And that's the wonderful, wild reality of America. The states still matter.
3: Well, we are the United States of America. Although, no matter what we talk about today, keep in mind, OU won the national championship, and I shot 3 over 75 yesterday. I mean, the glass is still half full.
9: Congratulations.
3: Narcissism 101.5. Good morning. All right, David, appreciate it. We'll talk again tomorrow.
9: Thanks.
3: 50 after the hour. Here's something that you should be concerned about. If you believe in due process, I mean, if you believe in the Constitution and the protections our founding fathers gave, federal agencies are supposed to get a subpoena to access your personal information. Now, to get that subpoena, it takes a judge. And for that judge to grant the subpoena, it takes probable cause. Those are the protections that are in place. But you know what some agencies do instead? They simply buy it. And they buy it from data brokers. As you're shopping online, they get the information. As you're posting online through your social media footprint, they get your home address, your daily routine, your family members' names, your finances, the party you support, the causes you support, where you go to church. They purchase it all. No warrant, no judge, no due process. And that's where Incogni comes in. 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I reached the milestone of 500 that have been removed. 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These are real issues of protections and privacy. 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Not one, not two, not three, but your top five stories of the day are next. Sounds of the day as the Democrats scramble. They're at war with the socialists, and they're losing, especially in New York. More on that coming up with Sounds of the Day, straight ahead as Your Morning Show continues. We got all the information to start your morning off right. Thanks for listening. 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
16: Good Wednesday morning for today. Plenty of sunshine with highs near 80. Mainly clear for tonight. We'll have lows falling to the mid-50s. And for Thursday, partly sunny with an afternoon-evening shower or thunderstorm with highs in the lower 80s. Heading into Friday, mostly cloudy with some scattered showers. Perhaps a thunderstorm possible with highs near 80. 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
3: Primary in the 10th District.
29: Brad brings a kindness to this work. Yes. He brings a sincerity to this work. Yes. He brings a vision of politics that is more than what we've seen for so long.
3: Lander considers himself to be an ally to the socialist movement. Also, two other Democratic socialists Mamdani endorsed, Claire Valdez in New York's 7th Congressional District, and Darielisa Avila Chevrolet. I don't know how to pronounce these
4: sounds
3: names.
4: Really good, though.
3: In the 13th district, both won their U.S. House primaries. Chevrolet and Lander defeated Democrat establishment incumbents. NBC News projects that State Attorney General Alan Wilson will be the winner of the Republican primary runoff for governor in South Carolina. Wilson spoke to his supporters after the win and thanked the president.
30: I also want to give a shout out to President Trump. I was honored to receive his endorsement.
3: Wilson will face Democrat Jermaine Johnson coming up in November. Speaking of the president, FIFA has confirmed that the president will attend the World Cup final in New Jersey, and he'll even be there for the trophy presentation.
31: President Trump will present the World Cup trophy to the winning team following the game at MetLife Stadium on July 19th. The FIFA president usually presents the trophy. This will mark the first time since 1982 that a head of state presented it to the winners. The president's attendance is sure to lead to even higher security measures for fans attending the game who were already going through extensive security screenings. In New York, I'm Jonathan O'Halloran.
3: In baseball, Tigers lost, Rays lost, Phillies outslugged the Nats 14-9, Reds got shut out 2-0 by the Brewers, Pirates lost, Dodgers won, Guardians lost, Cards lost, Angels beat the O's 5-1, and the A's lost 3-1 to the Giants. Birthdays today, soccer great Lionel Messi is 39. Drummer from Fleetwood Mac, Mick Fleetwood, is 79. From The Office, Mindy Kaling is 47. And Knott's Landing's Michelle Lee is 84. And that's your top five stories of the day. Sounds of the day are next as your morning show continues. Stay with us.
0: This is Patrick from Christiana, Tennessee. My morning show is your morning show with Michael Del Giorno.
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25: In New York City. I'm Dave Anthony, Fox News. Voters picked three of them in Democratic primaries for Congress.
26: Solidarity is the force that we need to vanquish Trump's fascism, to abolish ICE, and to stand up to the billionaires.
25: Brad Lander defeated Congressman Dan Goldman by more than 30 points after getting support from socialist Mayor Zoran Mamdani. Claire Valdez also rode that endorsement to primary victory, and the third winner knocked out another incumbent, Congressman Adriano Espaillat.
27: The chair of the Hispanic Congressional Caucus loses his seat to Mamdani-backed Democratic socialist Daria Lisa Avila Chevalier. Chevalier wants to abolish ICE in prisons and says all deportations are wrong, even for convicted murderers. She led anti-Israel protests in Columbia University.
25: That's Fox's Brian Yen. As President Trump posted on True Social, America the Beautiful will never be a communist country. A Republican he endorsed the other day in South Carolina won a runoff for governor.
28: I want to thank you, Mr. President.
25: Alan Wilson beat Pamela Yvette, who the president had also endorsed. Wilson will face Democrat Jermaine Johnson in November. In another Truth post, President Trump demanded oil companies stop gouging us at the pump, demanding gas prices fall as fast as oil prices have after the deal with Iran reopened shipping in the Strait of Hormuz. And speaking of that agreement that aims to prevent Iran from having nuclear weapons,
32: Iranian officials played down Vice President J.D. Vance's announcement that they'd agreed to allow in nuclear inspectors. But the UN's nuclear watchdog says Iranian statements are just politics.
33: This has been signed, has been agreed. This memorandum of understanding says explicitly that nuclear activities will be supervised by the IAEA.
32: Rafael Grossi from the International Atomic Energy Agency. He won't confirm when inspections will start.
25: Fox's Jonathan Savage. The president also posted that the Senate approving a war powers resolution is meaningless. 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
9: Good morning. I'm Dan Holzman. Here's what's trending. An ongoing sewage problem at the Muncie Township Fire Company may be resolved. The fire company says it's not moving its equipment this week. A potential agreement is in place to be signed. This all comes after the fire company said it was suing Muncie Township and the Board of Supervisors after a sewage issue inside the company's building forced the station to close in April. Township leaders and the fire company were not seeing eye to eye over who's responsible for cleaning up the mess. No word yet on what the potential agreement

0: taken from her home. Sources tell Fox the wording is believed to have read that Nancy Guthrie was buried with nature. Vanna Guthrie spoke about this update on the Today Show, saying her family is in agony and is begging for help.
1: I can't pretend I'm not here. And so since I am, I wanted to just take the opportunity to ask people to really to beg people to come forward. Somebody knows something.
0: Police have not announced an arrest since 84-year-old Nancy Guthrie went missing.
2: Sports, what a game. The Phillies come from behind. They beat the Nationals 14-9 in a wild one. Phillies, Nationals again tonight in D.C. The Cubs beat the Mets 9-6. Yankees edge Detroit 4-3. The Mariners beat the Pirates 3-2. And how hot are the Crosscutters? Well, they're really hot. They blew out State College 12-3. The Cutters have won 10 of 11. I'm Dan Holzman. That's what's trending. Now everyone knows.
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5: Good Wednesday morning for today. Plenty of sunshine with highs near 80. Mainly clear for tonight. We'll have lows falling to the mid-50s. And for Thursday, partly sunny with an afternoon evening shower or thunderstorm with highs in the lower 80s. Heading into Friday, mostly cloudy with some scattered showers. Perhaps a thunderstorm possible with highs near 80. For iHeartRadio, I'm 2822 Future Alert Meteorologist Logu Maestro.
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7: Starting your morning off right. A new way of talk. A new way of understanding. Because we're in this together. This is your morning show with Michael Del Giorno.
8: 7 minutes after the hour. Good morning and welcome to Wednesday, June the 24th, 2026. One chance to live this together. Understand it together because we're all in it together. This is your day. This is your morning show. I'm Michael Del Giorno. Honored to serve you. Jeffrey's got the sound. Red's keeping an eye on the content. Our top stories. Well, it was a big primary day yesterday. Alan Wilson wins the Republican primary for South Carolina governor. It was two Trump-endorsed candidates, so obviously Trump couldn't lose. Alan Wilson wins. 3 for 3. That was the Mamdani, AOC, Bernie Sanders-endorsed candidates in and around New York City. That's got Mamdani preaching, I was not the end of a movement, I'm the beginning of a movement, and they certainly went 3 for 3. The Congressional Hispanic Caucus chair, unseated by a socialist challenger. The man, Dan Goodman, who headed up the impeachment of President Trump, gone. Loses to a socialist city comptroller, Brad Lander. And then we had said 2 out of 3. Well, it turns out, thanks to the Chevalier win, Mamdani goes 3 for 3 in those primary elections. The president will be front and center. We were joking off the air. What's next? Handing out only the gold medals at the Olympics when we host. But the president will be at the World Cup final in New Jersey, and he will be there for the winner of the World Cup trophy presentation. A story I've got to get to today. We all get media bias now, so it's not like it's breakthrough understanding by any stretch, but just how pathetic and bad is the death of journalism. We'll go inside the numbers of how much the, and again, I just find it irrelevant. This is going to sound so mean-spirited, and I don't mean it, but when I was 7, 8, 9, 10, 11, 12, 13, 14, 15, 16, 17, 18, 19, 20, 21, 22, 23, 24, 25, 26, 27, 28, 29, 30, 31, 32, 33, 34, 35, 36, 37 years old, I watched the news, the local news at 5 and 10, and every now and then a glimpse of national news. They're all irrelevant to me now. I cannot even tell you. I think it's been 20 years since I've watched a local newscast, and the few times like it'll pop on, I laugh. I mean, I have no explanation. Whenever my son hears Elvis Presley, he starts laughing. And I know what's triggering the laughter. He just can't believe that you could hand Elvis a piece of paper and he'd sing anything. Not that he didn't have 20 bona fide hits and dominated the 50s and early 70s, but that the library was so big. So whenever we come across the Elvis channel, I mean, he would just sing anything and Nick just starts laughing at some of these songs. Laughs at him. That's how I'm going to watch local news. And I sit there and I scratch my head and go, who still watches this? They don't cover any of the stuff that really matters because you're already getting

0: hearing that on your phone and on the internet or on talk radio or podcasts. So what's left? And that's the kind of nonsense. Some guy standing by a pothole. It's like laughable. And that's kind of where network news has gone. I mean, network news is probably one of the most irrelevant things on planet Earth right now. And when you add up the ratings, it's really pathetic. By 2000 standards, it'd be less than the Cartoon Channel. But how they have spent nearly 7 hours covering the chipped paint and the algae in the Lincoln Memorial reflecting pool while ignoring the stories that really matter is very telling. Hopefully we'll get a chance to tell that story. But first things first.
1: We're not entertained.
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4: 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We will win.
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7: We win.
8: The ability to speak does not make you intelligent.
0: Always, I am very entertained. Always revealing, often entertaining. It's time for your sounds of the day. Well, yesterday we kind of had a fun interaction with Lieutenant Colonel James Carafano, who was being somewhat a voice for the president. And every time I would talk about the effectiveness of the military actions against Iran, he'd be in full agreement. Every time I would talk about the quagmire that the president has made of a peace agreement, he would say, it doesn't matter. And I'd be like, I agree. It doesn't matter. So why are we doing it? And why do we have J.D. Vance heading it up? Well, because that's the president's choice. And then when I would say something like, yeah, because the president's playing apprentice with J.D. Vance and with Marco Rubio. Oh, you're crazy. You're crazy. You're crazy. Okay. Then why are we doing it? Well, because it's the president's choice. But it's leading to nowhere. Yeah, leading to nowhere. So I'm supposed to play along with this charade? You had J.D. Vance, the Vice President of the United States, in Switzerland telling everybody, we've hit a milestone. For the first time since a year ago, they're going to allow inspectors. Now you got Iran denying that. And when the president's pressed on it, he either says they're wrong, there'll be inspections, or they'll start in due time, but I won't tell you when. And that's your milestone productivity? I mean, I love the president as much as you do, but I'll only carry so much water. I won't carry ignorance or foolishness. The president wasn't even flying his new Air Force One, and he was trying to sell the economy in Pennsylvania. Nobody cared at all about that. But they did ask him this question. Listen.
9: They're wrong. They're wrong. They know they're wrong. They told us inside, and we have it down, 100% inspections. And if they were right, I'd cancel the meetings right now.
0: So what's the president's response? Iran's wrong. They're scheduled. Later, John Decker, our White House correspondent, asked him, when will the first inspection be? In due time. Earlier this week, we had Jay Leno discuss that Joe Rogan, trying to make the case, Joe Rogan is the new Johnny Carson. Well, I do believe technology has shifted. Late night television is dead. It got far too political and destroyed itself. Saturday Night Live has done the same. And if people want politics, they know where to find it. I think the point Jay Leno was trying to make is that Joe Rogan is the one thing, and we don't have one thing, but one of the things that at least tens of millions turn to, and that he's right. And they were talking about Trump yesterday, and they were joking around about a potential terrorist attack at the MMA fight in the backyard on his birthday. Well, Joe Rogan actually had an interaction with the president. Here's this is so Friday with 47. This is a guy that's had three attempts on his life. And Joe Rogan looks at him and goes, hey, are we going to die tonight? Listen.
10: I said to Trump, I hope we don't die in a terrorist attack. Yeah. He goes, we got to go somehow.
11: I go, what? I mean, yeah. Like, everyone will remember it for the rest of eternity.
12: I'll pass.
11: Sign me up, bud.
12: I'll pass.
0: Better we all got to go somehow. That's how the president sweats it. All right. Listen, we kind of put this all into perspective. The Democrat Party is at war with itself, and the socialists and Islamists are gaining ground, and they gained great ground in and around New York City yesterday. There's no question about it. Mamdani went 3 for 3. We should be following Mamdani, AOC, Bernie Sanders' endorsements as closely as Trump endorsements. And let that be a message to the Republican Party. Trump is the party. You're not going to absorb it like the Tea Party. Trumpism has taken over the Republican Party. Some would say that's the extreme right in control. And the socialist Islamists are taking over the Democrat Party. And some would suggest that's the far left. So what becomes of establishment Republicans like James Carville? What becomes of establishment Democrats like James Carville? What becomes of establishment progressive Democrats like Van Jones? They've got to engage in the fight, right? Here's Van Jones as the socialists are sweeping in New York last night.
1: Valdez is someone who is a union organizer, campaigned on affordable housing, talked about abolishing ICE, Medicare for all. When you look at that and how this race has played out, what do you think Democrats not in New York City should be learning from this?
2: Well, first of all, New York City matters because the two most exciting left-wing candidates are here, AOC and Mamdani, but also this is the stronghold for the establishment, Schumer and Hakeem Jeffries. This is a battle between the establishment and this insurgency, and the roof is collapsing on the Democratic Party establishment tonight. If Mamdani gets a hat trick, 3 out of 3, this is a new era for the Democratic Party, and you can't write off New York City because this is the place where both it's a power center for the establishment and the insurgency, and they're going head to head tonight. And right now, this is no longer a movement. This is a movement and a machine at the same time.
0: Movement and a machine at the same time. Chew on that for a second. He talked about the relevance of AOC. Is he talking just about as a central voice in Congress? I mean, think of all the members of Congress and how much attention AOC gets and the squad gets. Or does Van Jones see the writing on the wall that AOC is going to be a leading candidate for the presidential nomination for the Democrat Party as a socialist? Or how about Mamdani, who is the mayor of the largest city in our country as a socialist and as an Islamist? Now, he's a progressive Obama guy. And he's telling you this is a hot war within the Democrat Party. And this is a huge, and he did get the hat trick, by the way, all three candidates, a huge victory for the socialists. So now what?
2: But this is a big deal tonight. And I think that, look, I don't know what you want me to say here. This is a straight up battle between the establishment and the insurgency, and the establishment is getting its butt kicked tonight in New York City.
0: Huge Jeffries loss, huge Schumer loss. Already relevant are the Obamas and the Clintons. And a huge victory for the Mamdani, AOC, Bernie Sanders crowd. Now that's progressive Van Jones. Let's get even more irrelevant and go to establishment Democrat James Carville. And he's already looking ahead at AOC in 2028.
3: Party will not and should not nominate people of non-white, females, gay people, even transgender people. We're going to do that, and we should do that. And I'm proud to be part of a political party that does do that.
0: Now, the first question is, we should do that. How's that working out for you? Kamala, Hillary. So he covers his butt and says, oh, yeah, we should do that. In other words, that's what our base has become. Identity politics. We'll base it all on sexuality. We'll base it all on gender. We'll base it all on nationality. But watch the second part of the sentence. But we shouldn't do it in 2028. Listen.
3: So I think a female could win easily. It's almost happened before. It kind of should have happened. But also, I don't think the party's going to care if we nominate a white male either. I think the lust for winning is just get somebody that can win this thing, and we'll worry about everything else after.
0: Oh, he knows what's coming. He knows AOC is going to be the early leader. He knows the DNC is going to rig it like they did in 24, 20, and 16. Shafting Hillary. Or shafting Bernie for Hillary. shafting Bernie for Biden, shafting the voters, getting Biden to hang in long enough to get all the necessary delegates, and then handing it to his candidate, Kamala Harris. I don't know if you're reading between the lines, if that screams. I expect, you know, a Hispanic woman, a socialist, like, you know, we should, somebody like an AOC. Oh, but we're going to do the fix, and it's going to be Rahm Emanuel. Two things. You have to follow Mamdani, AOC, Bernie Sanders endorsements like you follow Trump endorsements, because these are the extremes in control of their parties, as the two parties are at war with themselves and in jeopardy of dying. Republicans, if they decide to take on Trumpism, and the Democrats already losing against Islamists and socialists. Jeffrey and Schumer are losing to Mamdani and AOC, and they get it. So does Fetterman.
6: Yeah, no, I mean, you know, these the kind of people that are trying to run out of office. I mean, they're just good traditional kinds of Democrats you would have expect in New York City now. And now this has just become, really, it's just been the dancing days of the dirtbag left. You know, with some of these candidates are outrageous. You know, you have candidates, they abolish ICE, abolish the police, abolish the border. And she even said F Kamala Harris and more of these outrageous kinds of things. And now, and then you have like Mamdani, he was grieving a Hamas sniper was killed by Israel just the other day.
0: I'm glad he got that in, because I hope none of you missed this. A lot of those victories last night were the eye problem within the Democrat Party. A clear, clear hatred for Israel and a support for radical Islamist terrorists. I hope you didn't miss that.
7: I want to do it, brother Dirk!
13: You did it. I'm waiting on the consequences.
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0: out? No.
17: They're just blowing off steam.
0: Yeah. 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
36: Portugal took care of business against Uzbekistan with a 5-0 win in Houston yesterday. Cristiano Ronaldo scored twice and made history along the way.
37: It's his 144th international goal.
36: Ronaldo now the only man ever to score in six tournaments. 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
3: Democratic socialists are the big winners in New York's primary elections. The candidates endorsed by New York City Mayor Zoran Mamdani include Democratic socialist Claire Valdez, who won the primary for New York's 7th congressional district. A 3-star Navy admiral recently fired by the Pentagon chief, Pete Hegseth, has won a Democratic primary in South Carolina. Former Rear Admiral Nancy LaCour won the party's nomination for South Carolina's 1st congressional district in Tuesday's runoff. LaCour was one of dozens of officers who were fired by Hegseth last year without being given a reason. And a jury will begin deliberations today as they consider the evidence in the deadly Southern California Palisades fire trial. More from Mark Mayfield.
4: Closing arguments wrapped up yesterday at the federal courthouse in Los Angeles. Prosecutors say Jonathan Rinderknecht set a fire in Pacific Palisades on New Year's Eve a year and a half ago because he was angry with his life and with rich people.
3: I'm Michael Kastner.
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5: Good morning, I'm Dan Holzman. Here's what's trending. Officials say a 65-year-old Maryland man was the man who was killed last week in a motorcycle crash in Lycoming County. Michael Bay died Friday night after being thrown from his motorcycle on I-180 East at the Warrensville Road exit in Loyal Sauk Township. Bay crashed just after 6 p.m. President Trump visited Pennsylvania on a Tuesday as both parties race to see who will control Congress after the midterm elections. In his comments, the president warned what would happen if Democrats take control of Congress.
6: They voted against no tax on overtime, and if they got into office, you will have all of those taxes and all of that money that you're saving, including the big savings on Social Security. It's going to all be terminated. You're going to have to start paying again.
5: The president's comments coming at a Mack Trucks facility in Lehigh County. New research suggests people who exercise and take in more protein than the minimal amount recommended have a higher chance for better long-term health. The University of Cambridge published findings in the Frontiers in Nutrition, arguing current recommendations are geared to preventing deficiency, but not helping people achieve the best possible long-term quality of life. Sports, the Crosscutters have now won 10 of 11. They blasted State College last night 12-3. Same two teams tonight in Williamsport. Phillies 14, Nationals 9. Phillies visit the Nationals again tonight on 1400 AM. WRAK, Williamsport's home for the Phillies. The Cubs beat the Mets 9-6, Yankees 4, Tigers 3, and Seattle edged the Pirates 3-2. I'm Dan Holzman. That's what's trending. Now everyone knows.
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0: Red, if you're waking up, the president is expected to sign a massive, this is how it's being sold, housing affordability bill today. It went through the House, it went through the Senate, now it's on the president's desk. The goal, of course, is addressing the housing crisis and lowering prices. But what has created the housing crisis? Lack of inventory and high interest rates. What caused that? Well, $40 trillion of debt creates inflation. And the only way to cool inflation is with higher interest rates. So the price of homes have gone up because of lack of inventory. Why? Well, the baby boomers own a lot of the really desirable houses. So if you want them to sell their $500,000 house to go buy something similar that's now $800,000 at a higher interest rate, you're crazy. They're not going to. You can't get the interest rates down because of inflation. It's a real problem. And I don't think there's much in this bill to change that. But the president is calling it a massive housing affordability bill that he'll sign into law today. The Senate has passed war powers resolution on Iran. That's significant because now both chambers of Congress have approved such measures. Not that I think it's going to impact the president's game plan much. And Mamdani gets the hat trick, 3-for-3, with socialist movement candidates winning in elections. One unseats the Hispanic caucus chairman and incumbent. Another unseats someone who headed up the legal counsel for impeachment of President Trump. Bottom line, and it doesn't matter how loyal of a Democrat you've been or how much of a Trump hater you've been. You got to hate America. You got to hate Israel. You got to be pro-terrorist and you got to be pro-socialist. And it went 3-for-3 in and around New York City last night. The first round of the NBA draft is in the books. Am I unfair in saying this? Of all the drafts, Major League Baseball's draft is the least relevant, right? Nobody really pays attention to that. I have a friend, Pete Cristiano, that was the only one I know that ever paid attention to the MLB draft. Kind of suckered me in for a few years. And I was like, because it's a real crapshoot. It goes very deep. 90% of them will probably be career minor leaguers. It's you only get a handful that you can really see coming of significance. I think NBA might be next. Even hockey, I pay attention to more. But there's nothing like the NFL draft, right? That gets attention to that level. But the first round of the NBA draft is now in the books. I thought this was a great story. We often talk about the death of journalism, and that is not a victory for the right. It's a loss for our republic. And you add to that the technological revolutions that have taken place, and now we don't have anybody having a shared experience or a shared understanding. So there's no journalistic integrity. People find truth wherever they think they find it. In fact, if they think it's truth, that makes it truth. That's moral relativism. Man lands on the moon. Walter Cronkite doesn't tell you now. There's a million or so podcasts, most of which are telling you they didn't really land on the moon. And what's real? Nobody knows. It's chaos. I talked last half hour and I didn't mean to insult anybody. I know a couple that are really good people that are on local news. But I mean, I find local news almost like a comedy. It's so irrelevant. I literally scratched my head and said, who would waste their time watching this?
11: How dare you?
0: Sorry. Ouch. But I will say this. For good reason. If anything really important happens, if anybody really important dies, your phone tells you. If you're looking for further discussion, deeper discussion or understanding, you got a talk show you watch or a talk show you listen to or a podcast that you go to. And what does that leave them to cover? So we've gone from death of journalism really to the decomposition of the body in terms of relevance. So everything I'm talking about doesn't really matter because nobody of significance is really watching. I mean, the numbers are really pathetic. When we were going over the CNN ratings, I was thinking to myself, I had more people listening to me an afternoon drive in the 64th ranked market, Tulsa, in 1994 than watch CNN in primetime. But what do you think's a bigger deal? Well, that's CNN. And I walk by in the airport and it's on. That's a big deal. They're national. I don't even know how they're paying bills. There's so few people watching. Shows that we call a great success today were failures three decades ago. Johnny Carson saying goodbye. MASH and Friends, Frasier final episodes. That was 3 out of 4 television sets watching at once. It would take 9/11 to get 3 out of 4 people to even pay attention to a television. So, I mean, everything's changed. I get that. But this one, it's kind of funny because this is death of journalism or decomposition of the body meets Trump derangement syndrome. This is what the mainstream media is spending all of its time on in the last 24-hour news cycle. Now, remember, just so you know, television still has a 24-hour news cycle. Don't even get me started on what Lincoln would do, and you wouldn't find out about it for a week, week and a half. Or what news cycles used to be. Now it's down to, I'll give you an example, radio. Do you want to know what the research shows? I have about, are you ready for this? You're never going to believe it. I have about 6 seconds to get your attention, or I've lost you. If I played that game, I can't even imagine what I would sound like. I can't imagine to what level of hype or hyperbole or panic or outrage I would have to play to get your attention in 6 seconds. I mean, I got to make you think a house is on fire or else. And I don't have much time to say it. Translation, I think a 24-hour news cycle is full of it. But at best, 24 hours. But don't forget the internet. That's a 2-3 hour outrage cycle. That's why you've seen Tucker Carlson go so crazy. That's what you have to do to make a buck on the internet. Having said all of that, I say, well, thanks to the 24-hour news cycle, a nonsensical, unimportant story like algae in the reflecting pond or chipped paint in the reflecting pond is getting more attention than life and death matters. The life of our republic for our time and for all time matters, or even wars and rumors of wars. CNN dedicated, I cannot tell you how large this is in news. 215 minutes and 37 seconds was spent on the Lincoln Memorial reflecting pool in their newscast. 215 minutes. Translation, if you were watching CNN, all you were hearing about was the reflecting pool. I don't know. I just spent a little time saying, what the heck's going on with Iran? What's the president really up to? How many times is he going to day trade on this topic and you're going to believe him? I mean, how many times does he get to cry wolf? In a matrix forever. In a matrix, the people that love the president will turn on me before they turn on the president. They'll play this game. And for the people that hate the president, even when he has a peace deal, they won't acknowledge it or admit it. This nonsense can go on in the matrix a long time. People just have itchy ears. There's no hunger for the truth. There's no search for the truth. There's no desire for the truth. We're all just playing a political game. So if the president's playing a political game with a peace agreement with Iran, you'll play the game. Only nuts like me who don't play games will be dumb enough to speak the truth. But think of everything that's been going on. Now remember, in life, while they were doing this, they should have been doing what? That's a question you never ask yourself in your time management, but it'll haunt you if you start. Okay, I was doing this when I could have been doing what? Oh, sins of omission, sins of commission. They're two different things. Yesterday, I shot 3 over par, 75. It was an hour to get there, an hour to get home. That's 2 hours, 4 hours to play. That was 6 hours. I only get one chance to live that day, ever. And as great as I think that was, I was doing that when I could have been doing what? How'd that further the kingdom of God? How did that secure the republic? How did that build on my business model? Well, it helps keep me sane. I did get some vitamin D. I bonded with my son for 6 straight hours. But that's the test this fails. CNN was spending 215 minutes and 37 seconds on the Lincoln Memorial reflecting pool when they could have been covering what? MSN Now, 160 minutes and 56 seconds on the Lincoln Memorial reflecting pool. Now, they have 24 hours. The major networks, they have only their half hour. And ABC spent 10 minutes and 32 seconds. CBS spent 15 minutes and 10 seconds. And NBC spent 9 minutes and 28 seconds. In just the 9-day period, the story received 411 minutes and 38 seconds of coverage. An average of over 45 minutes a day, which in the way America consumes these products is an eternity. For whatever reason, CNN was uniquely obsessed with the condition of the reflecting pool, racking up a whopping 215 minutes and 37 seconds of coverage in 10 days. And just the past week, CNN dedicated 207 minutes and 45 seconds solely to the algae and the chipped paint in the reflecting pool. Approximately 30 minutes a day. And you were doing that when you could have been doing what? Maybe it's a new segment. The only thing left shocking in life is reality. The day you brought your puppy home, you made a silent promise. We all do. To take care of them. To protect them. To give them the best life possible. If that's you, and that certainly was me, it is shocking to find out that there's one thing that we're doing every day, one thing we're filling their bowl with every day that's slowly cutting into our time together. Now, the first thing you gotta get through your head is dog food is dead food. 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All right, 50 minutes after the hour. Top five stories of the day are next. Good morning. Welcome to Wednesday, June the 24th. This is your day. This is your morning show.
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13: Good Wednesday morning for today. Plenty of sunshine with highs near 80. Mainly clear for tonight. We'll have lows falling into the mid-50s. And for Thursday, partly sunny with an afternoon evening shower or thunderstorm with highs in the lower 80s. Heading into Friday, mostly cloudy with some scattered showers, perhaps a thunderstorm possible with highs near 80. For iHeartRadio, I'm 2822 Future Alert Meteorologist Logan Westro.
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1: Patent pending, but I believe I'm human. Let me pinch myself. Ow! 53 minutes after the hour, if you're just waking up, President Trump is once again warning Iran against obtaining a nuclear weapon as the negotiations continue between the two countries. Mark Mayfield is here to fill us in.
2: Arriving in Pennsylvania Tuesday afternoon, Trump told reporters, "You want to see trouble? Let them have a nuclear weapon."
3: We're doing very well with Iran. They've been decimated, and we're making a deal with them, and we'll see how that all goes.
2: In a Truth Social post, Trump said Iran has fully and completely agreed to nuclear inspections. Iran has pushed back and said there's no plans for inspectors to be at enrichment sites, while Trump called their claims false statements. Trump said he's agreed to allow the Strait of Hormuz to remain open, but said he could reinstate the blockade if needed. I'm Mark Mayfield.
1: Well, it's progressive Democrats against socialist Islamist Democrats. And in the showdown was between Jeffries and Schumer versus AOC and Mamdani. And it's the mayor of New York City and AOC that get the hat trick on primary election night in and around New York City. Mamdani-backed progressive Democrat Brad Lander won his primary in the 10th district.
4: Brad brings a kindness to this work. Yeah. He brings a sincerity to this work. Yes. He brings a vision of politics that is more than what we've seen for so long.
1: And he hates Israel, and he loves Islamist terrorists, and he hates capitalism, and he wants to promise a lot of free stuff. Lander considers himself to be an ally of the socialist movement. Also, the two Democratic socialists Mamdani endorsed, Claire Valdez in the 7th District of New York, and Chevalier in the 13th Congressional District, both won their House primaries. Chevalier and Lander defeated Democrat establishment incumbents. NBC News projects the Attorney General, Alan Wilson, will win the Republican primary runoff for governor in South Carolina. Wilson spoke to his supporters, even thanked the president.
5: I also want to give a shout out to President Trump. I was honored to receive his endorsement.
1: Wilson will face Democrat Jermaine Johnson. That'll be in November. A federal judge is blocking the Trump administration from making arrests at immigration courts. Tammy Trujillo has more.
6: Tuesday's ruling from a federal court in San Francisco says the ICE policy of detaining migrants in courthouse hallways has had a chilling effect on attendance at court proceedings. The ruling in a class action lawsuit blocks ICE agents nationwide from making arrests inside immigration courts. A lawyer for the Department of Homeland Security condemned the ruling and called it, quote, judicial activism in service of an anti-American open borders agenda. I'm Tammy Trujillo.
1: The late Jeffrey Epstein's attorney, Alan Dershowitz, is going to be testifying before a House Oversight Committee next month. Michael Kastner's here with more.
7: Dershowitz helped obtain a plea deal for Epstein in 2008. Epstein pleaded guilty to prostitution charges in Florida and got immunity for federal sex trafficking charges. Dershowitz is set to appear July 20th for an interview with a committee which is investigating Epstein's relationships and activities. I'm Michael Kastner.
1: FIFA has confirmed President Trump will attend the World Cup final in New Jersey, and that's not all.
8: President Trump will present the World Cup trophy to the winning team following the game at MetLife Stadium on July 19th. The FIFA president usually presents the trophy. This will mark the first time since 1982 that a head of state presented it to the winners. The president's attendance is sure to lead to even higher security measures for fans attending the game who were already going through extensive security screenings. In New York, I'm Jonathan O'Halloran.
1: Well, today is International Fairy Day, and you need to be careful as to how you interact with the creatures in the stories. That is, if you believe in them.
9: We are celebrating creatures deeply rooted in Celtic culture today. Tinkerbell, the fairy godmother, the tooth fairy, leprechauns, all good fairies. The bad, known as the redcaps, are murderous goblins found in Scotland. There are also the banshees, who are Irish omens of death. Now, there are rules for fairy interaction. Show respect and never accept food or gifts, because if you do, they can trap you in the realm of fairyland forever. But that sounds fun. I'm Bree Tennis.
1: I have no clue what she's talking about either. Birthdays today. Soccer great Lionel Messi, 39. Drummer Mick Fleetwood, 79. Knott's Landing's Michelle Lee, 84. And from The Office, Mindy Kaling is 47. If it's your birthday, happy birthday. We're so glad you were born. Well, that's it. We all have just one chance to live this Wednesday, June the 24th, 2026. It'll never happen again. Make a difference in someone's life. Cherish your own. And we'll see you tomorrow on the Next Your Morning Show.
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1: What went way up has come back down. I'm Dave Anthony, Fox News. Oil prices that spiked in the Iran conflict back to where they were before. Brent crude back under $75 a barrel. WTI almost at pre-war levels, down to 71. And early this morning, President Trump posted on Truth Social that big oil companies are not reducing gas prices fast enough and customers are being gouged. Fox Business's Taylor Riggs reports that'll take time.
22: Companies at the pump, like a Chevron at your local corner station, they're dropping prices, but they're also having to refill all of the inventories that were depleted.
1: AAA's national average for regular, still $3.92 a gallon. That's almost a dollar more than before the Iran conflict. And speaking of that, the UN's atomic watchdog says today, despite Iran's denial, the deal with the U.S. does allow for nuclear inspections.
23: I just spoke with President Trump about the situation with Iran and the ongoing negotiations. While the timeline is unclear, President Trump says there is no rush getting these inspectors into the country, but told Fox News that U.S. inspectors will join the IAEA when they ultimately go into Iran to locate this highly enriched uranium that we know is buried deep underground.
1: Fox's Trey Yingston, Tel Aviv. Israel attacked Hezbollah militants again in Lebanon, which Iran demands Israel withdraw from, but the defense minister says they will not do that, even if the U.S. demands it. We've also just learned from U.S. Central Command that the American military went on the attack a few days ago in Syria with an airstrike that killed a senior ISIS terror leader. Now to New York City.
24: Solidarity is the force that we need to vanquish Trump's fascism.
1: Brad Lander is one of three progressives who won Democratic primaries. He beat Congressman Dan Goldman. Daria Liza Avila Chevalier, who led anti-Israel protests at Columbia University, ousted Adriano Espaillat, who was chair of the Congressional Hispanic Caucus. She says they beat the odds again, just like New York City Mayor Zoran Mamdani, the socialist who backed all three winning candidates. 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
4: A week and a half before the big America 250 celebration, President Trump will hold a rally tonight on the National Mall to kick off the Great American State Fair in Washington. But he has a lot on his agenda today before that, including lunch on Capitol Hill with Senate Republicans.
5: The president will join Senate Republicans amid his push for passage of the Save America Act and new voter ID legislation that would also put restrictions on transgender athletes in female sports and transgender surgeries for minors. But previous efforts to approve the measure have fallen far short in the Senate. President Trump says it's up to Senate Majority Leader John Thune.
25: He's a leader. John's a leader. That's what being is a leader about. Look, we have to be able to get proof of citizenship when you vote. Otherwise, we don't have elections.
5: The session on Capitol Hill also follows several Senate Republicans joining Democrats on a war powers resolution aimed at ending U.S. military action against Iran. At the White House, Jared Halpern, Fox News.
4: Well, after lunch, the president will talk about Iran and keeping the Strait of Hormuz open with NATO leader Mark Rutte at the White House. And Rutte might be glad he's not home in Europe, where they're sweltering in a heat wave.
26: A red heat alert is in place for parts of the United Kingdom. That means there's a high risk to life and substantial disruption. Brits are advised to take immediate action to stay safe.

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1: In the first round of the NBA draft, the Sixers took Alabama's LeBaron Filon with a 22nd overall pick. At the top of the draft, BYU's A.J. DeFonso went number one to the Wizards. Baseball, the Phillies erupted for 8 runs with 2 outs in the ninth and stunned the Nationals 14-9. Brandon Marsh and Bryson Stott both homered. Pirates lost 3-2 to the Mariners. Seattle took the lead in the seventh on a 2-run homer off losing pitcher Mitch Keller. I'm Matt McCoy.
2: Good Wednesday morning for today. Plenty of sunshine with highs near 80. Mainly clear for tonight. We'll have lows falling to the mid-50s. And for Thursday, partly sunny with an afternoon-evening shower or thunderstorm with highs in the lower 80s. Heading into Friday, mostly cloudy with some scattered showers. Perhaps a thunderstorm possible with highs near 80. 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
2: Hello, America. It is Wednesday. It's Wednesday. It's Wednesday. We're halfway through. We're halfway through. Everything is downhill from here. Got a great show for you planned. Not for today, but one of these days I'll reveal that great show. Today we have a, we have actually a lot of stuff we have to talk about because the elections happened yesterday in New York. And guess what? The socialist won. Three of them. New York is going to hell in a handbasket. And, gee, who said that was going to happen? Who warned you Democrats? They're going to primary you. They're going to eat you in the end. Starting in 2004, when you put Michael Moore in the box, I said, you don't play footsies with socialists. You think they're your friend. You think you're using them. They're using you. And when they have enough power, they will eat you. I mean, you think Michael Moore got that big on Twinkies? No, he's been eating Democrats for quite some time. Look, here's the thing. It's happening, and we have to know how to fight it. So I'm going to tell you all the news that happened, and then I'm going to show you how to fight it this hour and so much more on the rest of the program. And it is actually a great show. Hang on. We start in 60 seconds. 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All right. Woo. Let me start with the news. One of the things trending today is Social Security is going broke. What? I've never heard that. It's what? Let me get my arms around that one. It's going broke. When did that happen? It's the most popular government program in America, and it's quietly going broke while everybody politely agrees not to bring it up at dinner or especially during an election, okay? Social Security. You love it. Your grandmother loves it. And the math loves no one. The Retirement Trust Fund runs dry, Social Security Administration says, in 2032.

0: 2. That is 6 years, six big years. And unlike global warming, this is actual math. So it will run dry in 6 years. And when it does, the checks don't stop. They just get smaller by almost 25%. Now, do you think things are going to be cheaper or more expensive by 2032? I don't know. I guess it could go either way. I mean, we did buy Social Security. Wasn't some, you know, sham. So I guess we might buy that prices will be cheaper. This is going to happen to everybody. The retiree, the widow, the disabled steel worker. No exceptions, no mercy. Now, CBS News has known this was coming. NBC News knew this was coming. I knew this was coming. You knew this was coming. The newspapers knew that. Every president has known this was coming for 40 years. 40 years. We've had more warning about this than Y2K. We had more warning than this on disco, on my own hairline. And we've done the same thing for all of those things. Nothing until now. It's embarrassing, isn't it? I mean, look at it. It's really getting embarrassing. Social Security, I would say, is a Ponzi scheme, but it's not really a Ponzi scheme. I know that's a fun thing to say at parties, but a Ponzi scheme is illegal and it hides the math. So there's the difference. Social Security is perfectly legal and prints the math every single year in a report so long and so boring that Congress has successfully avoided reading it since the Carter administration. So it's not a con. It's telling you. It's right out in the open. Yep, this doesn't work. It's not a Ponzi scheme. It's a chain letter. Okay. Here's how the chain works. The money you pay in, it's not sitting in a box with your name on it. I know Al Gore said there's going to be a lockbox. There's no lockbox. The lockbox contains IOUs and a post-it note. Your taxes go straight right out the door to today's retiree. And your promise that tomorrow's worker is going to cover you. It's called pay as you go. And it works beautifully. As long as there's always more people paying in than cashing out. How's that going? Come on, America. How's that going? What's one of the problems? The other problem we don't ever want to talk about. And we're like, well, that's good because of planet Earth. Okay. The people were like, we're going planet Earth, planet Earth, planet Earth. I don't want to bring children into this world because planet Earth, planet Earth, planet Earth. We need more Social Security. Here's the problem, gang. In 1960, there were 5 workers for every retiree. Today, there are fewer than 3. By the 2070s, there will be barely 2. Now, the Bipartisan Policy Center said this, and, you know, we've built a program that assumed Americans would keep having babies like it was 1955. And then we all act shocked when nobody's having babies like it's 1955. We taxed work. We subsidized not work. And the population did exactly what populations do when you change the incentives. They don't work. They don't have babies. The system isn't failing because somebody's evil. It's failing because the arithmetic is wearing a halo. This modest, beloved, demographically doomed program is what you might call socialism light. All the unsustainability with half the calories. And here's where it would get funny if it wasn't so horrific. I mean, a banana peel is funny until it happens to you, you know? The safety net is buckling. It's over. It's over. And the loudest, fastest rising voices in American politics, what do you think they're reaching for? More socialism. Mm-hmm. They look at socialism light and say, you know what will fix this is socialism heavy. Regular, full-strength socialism. Extra shot, oat milk, no apology. Let's go for it. This week in New York, yesterday, the mayor's hand-picked slate of Democratic socialists ran the table. All 3 candidates that he backed won. 2 sitting congressmen got bounced. They were Democrats. They were Democrats. Nah, we need a socialist. The Democratic establishment got booed off its own television. Even John Fetterman, who now wanders, you know, into his own party like he's the last guy at a Halloween party that didn't hear they changed the theme. And it's like, the dirtbag left is surging. Yeah, John, it is. And you're the only one left. When Fetterman is your moderate, the Overton window has left the building and taken a car. A flagship socialist fix for Social Security? You're never going to guess. Guess what their plan is. How did you know this? Tax the rich. Shut up. Lift the cap. Now, here's the real point buried in here someplace. Right now, you stop paying Social Security tax at $184,500 of income. If you make more than that, you stop paying that. Okay. The nurse pays on every dollar she earns. Now, the reason why the hedge fund guy doesn't, he pays a sliver of that, $184,000, is because the idea is that's what you're going to get back someday. Okay. Everybody pays the same because you're all going to get the same. But here's what happens. The rich guy pays, I mean, if they want to lift this cap, he'll pay on every dime. And then they will also say to him, and you don't get anything back. That doesn't seem fair, but okay. It feels rigged, and feels rigged is not nothing. Bernie Moreno from Ohio has teamed up with Elizabeth Warren. No. Yeah. A Republican, in air quotes, and the Democrat, in air quotes, get together. Lift it. Tax every single dollar. Soak the rich completely. And you know what that buys you? If you soak them completely, it closes half the gap. Half. That's the government's own number. That's not my number. You can confiscate everything above the cap. Take it all, and you're still standing in a hole because you cannot tax your way out of a... What are we short of? What are we short of here? I was going to tell you. Now I want you to think. What is the real shortage here? Is it money? No. The real shortage is babies. The problem was never the slices. The problem is the baby pie. Babies. They're not growing fast enough. We're not making them, okay? So more people keep showing up hungry, which brings me to the thing that nobody teaches anymore, the exact reason we might do this to ourselves. A whole generation has been raised on a fairy tale. Socialism is kindness. Capitalism is cruelty. Socialism shares. Capitalism hoards. It's a lovely story. It really is. The only minor flaw is it's backwards. Socialism is a theory about how to divide the pie. Capitalism is the thing that bakes the pie. You can argue about slicing it all night, and we should. But if you switch off the oven, the fairness committee that you've just put together, they're standing in an empty kitchen dividing the smell of bread that one day was here. Capitalism didn't pull a billion human beings out of extreme poverty in a single generation because bankers are saints. They did it because you, free people, trading freely under the rule of law, generate wealth no central planner has ever matched. That's not faith. That's the scoreboard. That's the game. That's it. It's all right there. Now, there is a downside of capitalism. Capitalism without, and this is where we've gone wrong, without a moral society that self-regulates, that says, I don't want to be the greediest person in the world. Okay. Without the rule of law, that's just theft with better branding. That's all that is. Same thing with socialism. It's theft with branding. And that's what we have now. Capitalism has become corrupt because it has found a path to power in D.C. and D.C. encouraged it. So D.C. and capitalism have become corrupted. You have the corruption with the drug companies where they write the laws and then Congress passes them. Do you think the drug companies are going to write laws that Congress will pass that will hurt their business or keep us in check? No. And then it only gets worse when you officially merge business with government. Why? Because humans are the problem. We have a baby shortage and we have a human problem. Look at the other headline that just came out yesterday. The Justice Department has charged 455 people in $6.5 billion of healthcare fraud. Who did this? People, doctors billing Medicare for wound grafts, hospice patients they never saw, marked up 2,000%. How is this fraud happening? I'll tell you, human greed. And in most cases that we're finding now, that greed was coupled with state, local, and federal government officials who turned a blind eye. Now, why would they turn a blind eye? Because it helped them. Because they have a different kind of human greed. The greed of power. You see, none of this is going to be solved by getting rid of capitalism or adopting socialism or anything else. You have to change the person, and government can't do that. You know, this isn't capitalism. That what's happening with our healthcare system now, that's not capitalism. That's not socialism. When you're stealing from it, it's neither of those things. That's greed gaming the system, whatever the system is. Dr. Oz said the fraud like that drains $100 billion a year. To double the life of Medicare trust fund, if we just stopped it, we'd double the life. So no, the lesson is not capitalism good, socialism bad, the end, or the other way around. That lesson is it's a bumper sticker and it's stupid. Every system runs on honesty, guardrails, people willing to do the boring maintenance that none of us have wanted to do. Capitalism bakes the cake, bakes the bread. It makes the food. The rule of law makes sure nobody walks off with the oven. Socialism keeps promising you a shiny, beautiful bin. And you discover that, wait a minute, that's a trash can. Okay? We may actually go full socialist in this country. I never thought I would say that, but we may actually do it because everything I predicted in 2004 and every day almost after is all happening. And not because the arguments are good. They're not being taught. Nobody is teaching the truth. The net is fraying. Period. The salesmen are charming. The textbook is quiet. And the kid who never heard the other side will always buy the only pitch in the room. So today on today's show, I want to fix that. I want to teach it to you out loud with a smile and a straight face before 2032 teaches it for us. And trust me, this professor does not grade on a curve. So we'll do that here in just a second. First, let me tell you about Relief Factor. World Cup is amazing. Seriously, watch these guys for 5 minutes. The speed, the collisions, the sudden stops and starts. The fact that everyone can run for 90 minutes and still have enough energy to pretend that, you know, they're dying every time somebody brushes against them. It's really incredible. If you're one of those guys, what happens when all that catches up with you? When your joints hurt, when your back is stiff, when every ache and pain starts showing up? 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You know, pain changes what you feel like doing. And that's why I'm such a believer in Relief Factor. 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
0: So, Ricky, I have misplaced the story of, I want to say it was Moreno. Who is the guy who Senator walked Cassidy? Into the coffee shop?
2: Oh, Goldman. Who is it? Goldman. Yeah, it was Craig Goldman.
0: Yes, thank you.
2: Yeah, we have that cut.
0: So Goldman, he walks into a coffee shop in New York, and he just orders a cup of coffee, blah, blah, blah. And then there's a post from this coffee shop. We didn't recognize who you were until after you left. We don't want your genocidal mania, you know, mania in here. I mean, just tore this guy apart. He's a Democrat, and he is also, dare I say it, a Jew. He has been playing footsie with the left the whole time. And so they tear him apart. And what does he say? He says something nice about them. He said, you know, I was in and everybody there was so delightful. And I'm sorry that you would say that. You know, I needed a bathroom for my daughter. We were in the area. We stopped in. It was for customers. I felt bad. You guys let me use the bathroom for her anyway. So I bought a cup of coffee and I enjoyed myself. I'm really sorry you feel that way. It was a really nice response. But why did he make it? He made it because he was still trying to get the left and the people who hate the Jews and are full-fledged socialists to like him. Remember, I'm one of you guys. No, you're not. You're not. Goldman, you're not one of them. I mean, how many times in history do Jews have to learn the lesson? You can't play nicely with these people. They will eat you in the end. And, you know, it happens over and over again. And you watch and you're like, why is this happening? Why are you doing that? Don't you listen to them? When you hear people say, I think those people should be interred. You know, that's what the left is now saying about people who are involved in MAGA. I think we should put them in camps, re-education camps. They have to be purged from our system. I'm quoting some of the biggest Democrats out there. When you have people who are saying, you know what, river to the sea, all Jews have to go, blah, blah, blah, you should take them seriously. Because it seems like those people mean it. Stop playing footsie. This is really your last call. Democrats, this is it. This is your last call. You're about to go full-fledged Antifa, full-fledged Palestinian craziness, and full-fledged socialist if you don't wake up and get out now. All right, let me tell you. Last year, 1 in 6 Americans lost money to the digital fraud. The average loss was more than $1,400. You know, we tend to imagine criminals are breaking into our houses and robbing banks, and more of them are just kind of sitting behind their computers, sending emails and text messages and making phone calls designed to trick ordinary people out of their money and their personal information. AI is helping them get better at it. 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
4: Democratic socialists are the big winners in New York's primary elections. The candidates endorsed by New York City Mayor Zoran Mamdani include Democratic socialist Claire Valdez, who won the primary for New York's 7th Congressional District. A 3-star Navy admiral recently fired by Pentagon Chief Pete Hegseth has won a Democratic primary in South Carolina. Former Rear Admiral Nancy LaCour won the party's nomination for South Carolina's 1st Congressional District in Tuesday's runoff.
5: I spent 35 years serving this nation, and I am ready to continue my service as the next representative for South Carolina's 1st District.
4: A ceremony will be held today to honor the 98 people who died when a 12-story condominium collapsed in Surfside, Florida. It was 5 years ago today that Champlain Towers South Building collapsed on an early Thursday morning, burying dozens in a pile of rubble. I'm Michael Kastner.
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26: Good Wednesday morning for today. Plenty of sunshine with highs near 80. Mainly clear for tonight. We'll have lows falling into the mid-50s. And for Thursday, partly sunny with an afternoon-evening shower or thunderstorm with highs in the lower 80s. Heading into Friday, mostly cloudy with some scattered showers. Perhaps a thunderstorm possible with highs near 80. For iHeartRadio, I'm 2822 Future Alert Meteorologist Logan Westrope.
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0: Remember exactly. And so I'm going to bastardize it horribly, but I'm holding a pencil. Yellow. Six sides. Little pink eraser at the top. And we've used these our whole life. I mean, you don't know use them now, but we use them our whole life. Everybody had one, okay? Nobody on earth, even though you have these, nobody on earth knows how to make this thing. Not me. Not even the man who runs the pencil factory. I mean, he knows what it takes, but he's not the guy doing all of it. Not the CEO, not his best engineer, not the genius three cubicles down who corrects everybody's grammar. Not that guy. It's a pencil. The cedar comes from comes off a mountain in the Pacific Northwest. It's cut by a steel saw. That steel came from iron ore in Minnesota, smelted with coal hauled by the rails by people who are long dead. Okay, the graphite comes out of the ground in Sri Lanka, and it's mixed with clay from Mississippi. The little band up at the top, it used to be copper from Chile. Zinc from Canada, the yellow paint, the rubber that never once met a rubber tree in its life, all of these things, thousands of people on five continents that don't speak the same language, who never met, who probably crossed the street to avoid each other, you know, if they did, all of them somehow or another, without even knowing it, have conspired to put this perfect little writing machine in a child's hand for less than a quarter. These people couldn't agree on lunch, and they built the pencil. And here's the key. No one was in charge. There is no pencil czar. There's no department of pencils in a marble building deciding how much graphite Sri Lanka needs to mine this year. Nobody on the planet wakes up at 3 o'clock in the morning in a cold sweat thinking, dear God, does Ohio have enough erasers? Nobody does. It just happens every day. It's a miracle so ordinary, we walk right past it on the way to complain about something. So here's how you explain capitalism and socialism. If no one is smart enough to plan a pencil, nobody, it doesn't take anybody. It just happens. Who exactly do we figure is smart enough to plan an entire economy? You know this person, right? You meet the man who flunked the pencil, but I think he's probably pretty good on running healthcare or energy or lunch for 300 million people. No. There's this economist named Friedrich Hayek. He spent his life on this one idea. The knowledge that it takes to run an economy doesn't live in any one place. It's scattered across millions and billions of heads. It's the welder who can feel a batch of steel running brittle. It's the grocer who notices that young families are starting to move in, and they're starting to move in and they got all these kids, so I better stock up more diapers. It's the farmer that can read the sky. None of them could write down what they know. They couldn't fill it out in a form. They'd lose the form. But they act on it every single day. And the price tag is how they talk to one another. Copper jumps. And a man in a workshop who has never spent one waking thought on the nation of Chile suddenly figures out we should use less copper. He didn't know why. I don't think he even wants to know why. I don't want to know why. But the number told him, hey, slow down on the copper. Somebody else in the world is using a lot of it and they need it worse than you do right now. So slow down. That message races around the planet at the speed of light without one human being saying, put out the warning on copper. There's no forum. There's no phone call. Nobody's scheduling a meeting about it. But then we introduce a central planner. Let's just say, best heart in the world. It's Mother Teresa with a PhD and a spreadsheet and the most sincere Mother Teresa desire to help the poor. And she stands up and she says, we don't need all this messy haggling over prices. I'll decide. I'm going to set the prices. You love me. I love you. You know my heart. We'll just plan it. How hard can it be? And the second Mother Teresa does that, she turns off the lights. She blinds herself to the one thing that is telling everyone what everybody else knew. She's not stupid. She's not greedy. She's been handed the job. No human, no computer can pull off, because the information she needs doesn't exist in any form that they can hold. It's in the lives of the welders and the hands of the farmer's gut. And it dies the instant that you tell them to stop deciding for themselves and wait for the memo. Then the farmer's like, well, I got to tell you, my gut says this, but the memo says do this. And that's when the breadline happens. Breadlines are real. And it happens the same way every single time. It's honestly, it's like a band that only knows one song. That's what socialism is. Because those countries, they were not stuffed with lazy people, evil people, stupid people. The people were the same. We're the same. We're proving it right now. We took one nation and we split it down the middle with a wall. And we waited 40 years like the world's bleakest science fair. East German, West German. Same people, same Beethoven. Same grandmother's recipe, same family. Sometimes they were on different sides of the wall. One side became one of the richest places on earth, and the other side bugged its own citizens, ran out of coffee, and built a wall. Same people, what happened? And by the way, notice which direction people were climbing over that wall. In all of history, all the history of that wall, not one man ever risked the searchlights and the machine gun towers to sneak into East Germany for shopping or the good food. Pull up a satellite photo of Korea tonight. The south of Korea, South Korea, it is a blanket of light. The north is a black hole with one lonely pinprick where the dictator keeps his lamp on. Same people, same mountains. Same conditions, one border, one difference. So when somebody tells you socialism just hasn't been done right, ask them, and ask them gently, how many times do we have to see the same movie end the same way before we stop being surprised at the ending? How many times do you go to the movie and go, wait, so Jaws, the shark was going to eat the swimmers? I didn't see that one coming this time. We've seen it. It ends the same way every time. We own this story on every format. We know in the end the dog doesn't make it. So let me spend a second being the kind of man I always ask you to be and give you the strongest thing the other side says. Because I can't just hand you an easy version of the argument. I'm not informing you. I would be flattering you. And I don't want to do that. I hate when I ask a question of ChatGPT or some one of these AIs and they're like, that is a very smart question. Shut up. Just give me the facts. Okay. The socialists will look at my pencil and say, beautiful story, Glenn. That's really nice. I mean, that's really Hallmark movie stuff. It's great. I'm going to cry in the end. Oh, and do you end up together? Okay. But your market made that pencil, and the market can't make a single thing that it can't slap a price tag on. It can't price clean air. It can't price a stable climate. It can't price the quiet dignity of a man who has built something with his own hands. So it just ignores them. It runs clean off the cliff with those things and calls it efficiency. Here's the thing about that argument. It's not wrong. And any honest defender of the markets has to own that. He's not wrong. And then I could go harder. The wealth doesn't stay polite. It doesn't sit in the corner, Glenn, sipping water. It buys senators. It writes the rules of the very game. It swears it's playing fair. A kid born in a dying town with a worn out school, you're going to look him in the eye and tell him, you know, his reward is tied to his effort when the race was three quarters run before he put his shoes on? Absolutely fair. Absolutely fair. That is correct. So if you want to be honest, where do you land? Well, you don't burn down the engine that lifted more human beings out of crushing poverty than anything else in the entire history of the world. This is why I'm a conservative. You look at the whole situation, you go, what worked, what doesn't? Okay, the engine is good. The corruption is bad. Okay, that's what you have to do. When China and India finally quit trying to plan every single pencil and let the markets breathe, a billion people climbed up out of the kind of poverty that kills your children. A billion. No charity, no revolution, no five-year plan ever came close 1,000 miles to something like that number. What it did was let ordinary people own things, trade things, keep a little of what they earned. You don't put out a house fire by knocking the house down. You build the thing the market can't. The rule of law. A real shot for that kid. A fence at the edge of the cliff. You build it around the engine, not in place of the engine. And the part that has almost nothing to do with money, when the government owns the work, the government owns the worker. You keep saying, well, the capitalist owns the worker. Well, the government will too, because it's humans that are involved. A man who can take your living can make you say almost anything. He can make you applaud until your hands bleed when all you want to do is weep. You won't weep. You'll clap because he owns you. In a free economy, if one boss fires you for what you believe, you just walk down the street to the next one, unless the government is involved. The government is supposed to be the policeman. If a powerful man hates your idea, somebody else prints it. They might even just print it just to make a buck off the controversy. That grubby, profit-hungry marketplace is the very same thing that keeps the dissident fed. The freedom of the spirit and freedom of the wallet were never two things. They were always one thing wearing two coats. So let me quickly end where I started with the pencil. The reason why this little miracle works, the reason a quarter's worth of cedar and Chilean copper assembles itself in a child's hand with nobody in charge, is that it trusts something that no planner ever can or will. It actually trusts you. It trusts the welder that they've never met, the farmer, the grocer, the grandmother. It trusts that millions of free people, each one knowing one small true thing, will, between them, know more than any genius in any capital ever could. Socialism says that the people at the top are wise enough to run your life. Capitalism at its best says something much humbler and a whole lot more radical. Nobody's that wise. Not the king, not a committee, not a computer, not the man with the spreadsheet and the very sincere face, not Mother Teresa. Nobody. So we'll leave deciding leave it to the only people who actually know, which is all of us, one at a time. And I'd rather live in a country that admits nobody knows how to make this pencil because that's the country that figured out how to make a billion of those pencils and then hand them to the poor. More in a minute. All right, let me tell you about our sponsor this half hour. 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
14: You're angry.
15: If I'd been able to invest all the Social Security I've been paying in since I was 16, I'd be rich by now and not have to work for you. So what is the solution? Teach me, O wise one.
14: What was your, I'm sorry, I missed the complaint. I'm sorry, I tune out whining.
15: I said I'd be rich by now if I didn't have to pay all my stuff into Social Security and never get it back, and I wouldn't have to work for you.
14: So, and I feel exactly the same. I feel exactly the same way. You got to get past, we all have to get past. I've been ripped off, you've been ripped off. We've all been lied to, but they've been telling us the whole time this was coming. We have to now just fix it with our kids. Your kids should be investing in the stock market. Now, you should be investing. You should be saving your money. And I know how hard that is. There were times where saving money, after they take it from me from Social Security, I have nothing left. But if we teach our kids, start young, $25 a week, a month, just make that a habit, put it away and never touch it. Compounding interest is one of the most important lessons that we can teach the youth today. Compounding interest.

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6: What went way up has come back down. I'm Dave Anthony, Fox News. Oil prices that spiked in the Iran conflict back to where they were before. Brent crude back under 75 bucks a barrel. WTI almost at pre-war levels, down to 71. And early this morning, President Trump posted on Truth Social that big oil companies are not reducing gas prices fast enough and customers are being gouged. Fox Business's Taylor Riggs reports that'll take time.
7: Companies at the pump, like a Chevron at your local corner station, they're dropping prices, but they're also having to refill all of the inventories that were depleted.
6: AAA's national average for regular, still $3.92 a gallon. That's almost a dollar more than before the Iran conflict. And speaking of that, the UN's atomic watchdog says today, despite Iran's denial, the deal with the U.S. does allow for nuclear inspections.
8: I just spoke with President Trump about the situation with Iran and the ongoing negotiations. While the timeline is unclear, President Trump says there is no rush getting these inspectors into the country, but told Fox News that U.S. inspectors will join the IAEA when they ultimately go into Iran to locate this highly enriched uranium that we know is buried deep underground.
6: Fox's Trey Yingston, Tel Aviv. Israel attacked Hezbollah militants again in Lebanon, which Iran demands Israel withdraw from. But the defense minister says they will not do that, even if the U.S. demands it. We've also just learned from U.S. Central Command that The American military went on the attack a few days ago in Syria with an airstrike that killed a senior ISIS terror leader. Now to New York City.
9: Solidarity is the force that we need to vanquish Trump's fascism.
6: Brad Landers, one of three progressives who won Democratic primaries. He beat Congressman Dan Goldman. Daria Liza Avila Chevalier, who led anti-Israel protests at Columbia University, ousted Adriano Espaillat, who was chair of the Congressional Hispanic Caucus. She says they beat the odds again, just like New York City Mayor Zoran Mamdani, the socialist who backed all three winning candidates. 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
6: A week and a half before the big America 250 celebration, President Trump will hold a rally tonight on the National Mall to kick off the Great American State Fair in Washington. But he has a lot on his agenda today before that, including lunch on Capitol Hill with Senate Republicans.
13: The president will join Senate Republicans amid his push for passage of the Save America Act and new voter ID legislation that would also put restrictions on transgender athletes in female sports and transgender surgeries for minors. But previous efforts to approve the measure have fallen far short in the Senate. President Trump says it's up to Senate Majority Leader John Thune.
14: He's a leader. John's a leader. That's what being is a leader about. Look, we have to be able to get proof of citizenship when you vote. Otherwise, we don't have elections.
13: The session on Capitol Hill also follows several Senate Republicans joining Democrats on a war powers resolution aimed at ending U.S. military action against Iran. At the White House, Jared Halpern, Fox News.
6: Well, after lunch, the president will talk about Iran and keeping the Strait of Hormuz open with NATO leader Mark Rutte at the White House. And Rutte might be glad he's not home in Europe, where they're sweltering in a heat wave.
15: A red heat alert is in place for parts of the United Kingdom. That means there's a high risk to life and substantial disruption. Brits are advised to take immediate action to stay safe. As temperatures climb towards 100 degrees, record-breaking for the month of June, we're told power supplies, phone services and water could be disrupted. French forecasters say conditions are similar to a 2003 heatwave that caused an estimated 80,000 deaths across Europe. Europe is warming at more than twice the global average. In the last week, dozens have drowned jumping into waters in an attempt to stay cool. Jonathan Savage, Fox News.
6: It was the hottest day ever recorded in France. Got up to 111 degrees in some places. On Wall Street, stock futures are mixed. Down for the Dow, up for the Nasdaq today after a big Nasdaq sell-off. I'm Dave Anthony. This is Fox News.

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1: Glenn Beck is on.
2: Hello, America. Welcome to the Glenn Beck program. It's Wednesday. Got a lot of news to cover. Antifa finally has been charged federal charges. You remember when they attacked the ICE facility in Texas? They shot a police officer in the neck. They're all very surprised now. Wait a minute. The guy who did the shooting, he got 100 years. Yeah, he got 100 years. You know, if this thing is overturned, you'll know we're not going to survive. If this is left to stand, we're going to make it. You have to start saying, these people are like, wait a minute, I thought we could get away with it. Wait until I tell you the whole story. It's coming up this hour and so much more. Let me tell you first about our sponsor. It's Preborn. The Ministry of Preborn is doing more right now to help champion the cause of life than just about anybody else out there. And there's a lot of great organizations that are doing, but I really, really like this organization. And it involves people like you who give because saving children from abortion actually means something to you. For far too long, the left has told expecting moms that the child inside of them is nothing more than a clump of cells. It's not true. Preborn is working to educate them and love the moms. And how easy is it to disprove it? 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Preborn's network of clinics saves 200 babies every day by offering free ultrasounds to expecting moms, doubling that baby's chance that the mom will choose life. 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All right, there is something really glorious that is happening in America. And I can't believe it. It's happening with soccer in the World Cup. I mean, I am not interested at all in the World Cup. And finally, I am suddenly fascinated by the World Cup. And I think why is because the world came and they didn't lecture us. They came to play. And somewhere between the kickoff and the final whistle, the people who came to watch, the visitors watching, are discovering something the people who sell them opinions never wanted them to see. They're seeing the actual real America. They arrive here and they have expected to see the caricature, the cruel, broken down, dangerous, you know, cops riding on the hood of a car, shooting people. And instead, they find a barbecue or a stranger waving to them into a parking space. You know, 70,000 people in a stadium who really don't care, you know, what flag you arrived under. Just can you play or not? For years, these people have been told America is the villain. You're not going to like Americans. America's a bad place. Instead, have you noticed how many of them are like, I would live here in a heartbeat? And all because of soccer. Soccer has everybody's attention. And because of that, politicians are reaching for soccer too. And I was really disgusted yesterday. Before I get to that, let me just play a couple of things that I think are really cool. What people are actually saying about us. Let's play.

0: Let's play cut 16, please.
1: Have you got a message for the Scottish fans that have taken over the city for the last 2 days?
2: Yeah, absolutely. Stay here. Never leave. This is new Glasgow now. Don't leave.
3: I just want to say thank you to the fan base. You guys are absolutely electric. You brought an energy to Boston that we've been missing. So thank you very much. And it's now added Scotland to the list of places to visit because you guys are a great crew.
1: Amazing. And yourself?
3: Please don't leave. We're going to miss you guys when you're gone.
4: This was the best thing that happened to this city. These Scots, all these Scots here, man. I love these people. And Uncle Fern, I'm saying right now, a year from today, I'm going to Scotland and I'm going to do videos over there. And I'm going to have a hell of a time. I'm going to go for 10 days over there.
0: Those are Boston people who are like, I just love these people. And I feel the same way. I don't care. I don't care what country they're from. I don't care what they look like. I don't care what flag. I don't care what team they're rooting. None of it. None of it. They're coming over and they're discovering I love America and we love them. It's great. It's great. Now let's wreck it with politics. When we started winning, the U.S. team started winning, the narrative machine kicked into gear. Wall Street Journal now, the editorial board, has published a piece titled America's Immigrant Soccer Team. And then, of course, the weasel John Cornyn amplified it, arguing the team's success really reflects America's historically welcoming immigration system. Okay. All right. This is not about soccer. This is all about politics. The article is clearly aimed at the ongoing debate over birthright citizenship and the Supreme Court case that is expected to rule on it. Okay. Soccer is just the vehicle. So let's take their article. Let's count. The Journal noted that 6 of the 26 players on the roster were born outside the United States. Technically true. But birthplace is not the real question now, is it? The question is, how many of those players became Americans? 5 of those 6 were born to at least one American parent. So I don't care where you were born. If one of your parents is an American, you get citizenship at birth. That's not immigration. In any meaningful sense of the current political debate, that is not being debated. So you remove those 5 and you're left with 1 actual immigrant on the roster. He was born in Mexico. Zendejas, I guess. I don't know. He moved to the United States as a child. He became a citizen when his father was naturalized, when his father stood up. By every public account, lawful, ordinary immigration story, the kind that very few people object to. He stands up and says, I will protect and defend the Constitution of the United States. He takes the test. And every player representing the United States in the World Cup has to be a verified American citizen. There's no ambiguity on that one. Yeah, but what about birthright citizenship? Okay, let's count those cases. Maybe you get 4. Maybe one born in New York to Nigerian parents before growing up in England. Then you have another one who was born to parents that came from El Salvador in Guatemala. Then you have a couple of others that were born in the United States to foreign-born parents whose status at the time is not publicly documented, so I don't know. But if you grant everyone the benefit of the doubt, that's 4 of 26. That's not a quarter of the team. That's not an argument for open borders. What the players demonstrate is something else entirely, Wall Street Journal, that people from around the world want to be a part of America. There's so much sleight of hand in this story. It is crazy. Take a true statement that ambitious people from everywhere strengthen this country, quietly substitute a different claim that border citizenship and legal distinctions no longer matter. That's what's happening here. You're watching a magic show. They're not the same argument. And then you get John Cornyn coming in. John Cornyn. John Cornyn, Republicans already made their judgment on you. In 2026 in the primary. Yeah, oh my gosh, it was just this year, wasn't it? It seems such a long time ago. He lost his party's nomination. Ken Paxton won. Ken won despite being outspent by Cornyn 10-1. You couldn't buy the voters, okay? Why? Because people are done with the Republican establishment and people like John Cornyn. What makes moments like this so striking is here's a politician rejected by his own voters who is still trying to shape a conversation they've moved beyond. Maybe it's conviction, maybe it's habit, maybe it's something else. I wonder what that could be. Either way, the larger story is not about one senator. It's about the political and media establishment just making mistakes in volume for influence. Forever, for my whole life, they just assumed they were the referees. And for my whole life, they generally were the referees. But today you're discovering, wait a minute, I'm just an ordinary participant in the game. I'm in the bleachers here. How did that happen? And I think that's the most encouraging part of this whole story. A new generation is coming up behind these weasels in the media and these weasels in Washington. People who are tired of the stale arguments, the broken trust, the endless attempt to divide Americans into competing camps. We're done with it. They all want, I don't care who they vote for. I actually do. If you're a socialist, you don't want this. But generally speaking, everybody who's joining in now, they want a country confident enough to welcome visitors, proud enough to be admired, clear enough about what citizenship means. Look at the list of the people in Boston. We want a country that is open to those who want to contribute. If you come here legally, raise your hand, take an oath, commit yourself to the nation's future. Generally speaking, we're happy welcoming you, okay? Because America does not owe anyone a place here. But because citizenship means joining a shared project, we want you here if you want to share in it. The question is not what America can do for you. The question is, what can you do to help build America? That's the country millions of visitors are seeing right now. A group of people who are like, they love their country. They're nice. They don't want to hate people. That's not who they are. And maybe someday the United States lifts the World Cup trophy. That would be sweet. But this year, the trophy is not the most important thing to me. What's remarkable is that the people who were told to fear America spend 90 minutes at a time seeing it for themselves. And they're discovering that the country they were warned about is not the country they found. So who's been lying to them the whole time? And why? By the way, Cornyn, we're not going to miss you. It's sad. It's really sad and pathetic to see you've lost, and now you're doing everything you can to burn the house down on the way out. It's really sad. We should have seen how much you really, it's almost psychotic. If I can't have you, no one will. It's psychotic. You're a really bad boyfriend or ex-husband. Really bad. And I, for one, not going to miss you. I'm glad they threw your ass out the door in Texas. All right, back in just a second. Let me tell you about Rough Greens. I think dogs have a pretty good deal. You know, they don't pay taxes. They don't have to work. We have these two dogs that we got because they're abandoned. And so they're sitting on our porch. They sleep all the time. I mean, it's like, can you guys do something? I don't know what you have to do, but you should do something, don't you think? I mean, it's an admirable way to go through life, I guess, to do something. 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
0: There is so much going on. If you're trying to teach your kids or yourself about American history, I mean, this is the summer to join Torch. I mean, there is so much going on. And on July 1st, I think that's next week, we're doing a live special. We have a new doc that is coming out, America 250 doc, and it's called The Golden Door. And it's really, really good. We take you from New York to the White House, and it is, I mean, it's really well done. Really, really well done. I'll be there live. We'll be taking questions and things. Jason will be with me, and we'll be doing it from Washington, D.C. It is on July 1st, 8 p.m. only on Torch. You're really going to love this because of the history and inspiration and, quite honestly, the truth. Here is a trailer from Golden Door that premieres on Torch next week.
6: Now, on the base of the Statue of Liberty is a poem, and it's called The New Colossus. Give me your tired, your poor, your huddled masses yearning to breathe free.
7: The wretched refuse of your teeming shore. Send these, the homeless, tempest-tossed to me. I lift my lamp beside the golden door.
6: For more than a century, Americans heard those lines as an invitation to the world's dreamers, the fighters, the people who looked at tyranny and said, I'm going to go to a place where a man can rise, where I can be who I was born to be. It was never intended to be a suicide pact. And that's why I say this with zero apology, zero new immigration until we can get this right. Because you can't understand immigration if you first don't understand its purpose. Well, we're going to correct that. From New York City, where it all started, we'll take a tour through history from some of the historic sites that wrote the immigration story in our country. And speaking of stories, I'm going to tell you the story of a young woman who stepped off a boat from Scotland. One generation later, her child achieved something I can guarantee you she could have never dreamt of. You think this kind of success happens in Somalia?
0: Begins next week. You'll see it live with me July 1st, 8 p.m. Let me just play a little montage of the people who are coming and what they're saying about America. Let's remember this. Listen. Do we have it?
8: Here are the things I love about Americans. First of all, amount of patriotism. Flags everywhere, and I absolutely love it. Nobody on this planet can come even close to the amount of patriotism Americans have, especially American South. Another thing that really stands out is the amount of water Americans consume daily. Believe it or not, nobody else drinks so much clean water as Americans. At first, I thought, oh my God, this is so dumb. Nobody needs so much water. And to be honest, the only dumb one in this situation was me. I decided to give it a try and started drinking water on a regular basis, and I've never felt better. Headaches went away, skin cleared out. It's absolutely amazing. Thing. I love small talk. It makes you feel so much better. Of course, nobody gives a how you're really doing, that your day is crap. No! That's why you put a smile on your face, you leave your problems at home, and the cashier tells you, hi, how are you doing? With a smile on her face, it automatically brightens your day, and I love it.
9: Okay, I am just walking around randomly, no idea what's ahead of me, but I gotta show you these houses and these places. Gosh, no 10-foot fences, no rabid people trying to burgle, rape, and murder the citizens in Washington. My goodness, look, this is, wow. Look at this. They really used to build beautiful buildings. Look at that. That would be a death trap in South Africa. Imagine walking through there in the middle of the day or the middle of night. I can also basically guarantee you'd have your throat slit in South Africa. But not yet. This is the land of the free, ladies and gentlemen. This is actually truly overwhelming. Look at that little fence. Such a tiny little fence. That's literally just decorative.
0: Let me stop this here. This is how we change the world. This is honestly why the French made the Statue of Liberty for us. They were trying to teach their own people. It's why Washington Crossing the Delaware, that painting was painted in Germany for the Germans by a German painter, saying, look, America has it. We have beat our chests and we're like, we're going to make everybody free. We're going to come in and bomb you, and then we're going to give you your freedom the way we like to give it to you. No, the way to change the world is live the example. Just live the example. And then when people come over here, they do what they're doing. My gosh, you would not believe America. They have it down. Look at what they're doing. Now, we don't have it down. You know that. I know that. Imagine how bad it is over in their countries that they think we've got it down. We don't need to get arrogant. We need just to recognize, yeah, this is a special place. This is a place that is different than everywhere else in the world. And it's good. It's good. Do we have problems to fix? Yes. Can we fix them? Yes. Why can we fix them? Because we're Americans. So let's fix it the American way, not the European way. The European way is government will fix it. You just sit down, stay out of it. We'll fix it. We'll tell you how to live your life. It's not the American way. That's not how we got here. This is the greatest example I have ever seen in my lifetime of just live your life the way you're supposed to. People will notice and they'll say, my gosh, we got to be more like that. What makes them special? That's how you take real freedom, the real principles of our country, and share them with the world. Not through the State Department, not through USAID, not through any of that. Live your principles, America, and people will notice and want it. 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
12: New York City Mayor Zoran Mamdani is proving to be a kingmaker in New York elections. Three candidates endorsed by Mamdani won their Democratic primary elections on Tuesday, including progressive Brad Lander, who beat two-term incumbent Dan Goldman. A federal judge is blocking the Trump administration from making arrests at immigration courts. Tuesday's ruling in a class action lawsuit blocks ICE agents nationwide from making arrests inside immigration courts. It says the ICE policy of detaining migrants in courthouse hallways has a chilling effect on attendance at court proceedings. The evolution of the Dow Industrial Average continues. More from Daria Albinger in New York.
13: The parent company of Google is the latest addition to the composite and a sign of its move away from the traditional industrial stocks to technology, replacing telecom giant Verizon. The California-based company joins mega cap tech competitors Nvidia, Amazon, Apple, and Microsoft. The Dow has been evolving as the U.S. economy does.
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3: Into the middle, off the crossbar, Harry Kane misses. O'Reilly hit the bar, Kane missed the target.
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0: Weeks as we're building up to the 250th anniversary, to be able to teach you about America and tell you some of the stories about America and show how all of our problems really can be solved if we go back and look at our history. And I'd love to hear from you, you know, if you could write us or, you know, just drop us a line somewhere or another. I'd just like to know if it's connecting with you, if you're like, been there, done that, heard that before. Because I know I find such strength in learning from history, you know. And I have been trying to teach American history over the last couple of weeks and teach you and even teach myself. But I want to talk today just for a second. The person who is holding the phone right now looking at it, and pretty sure that the future has already been canceled. This is the younger generation. And I can't imagine what it's like to grow up being you today, because nothing seems real. Nothing seems solid, you know? And the first thing you need to know, is this. Your fear is not stupid. It's not. You look out and you look out to the world and you see reasons to worry everywhere. I do too. I do too. But I have a well that I can pull from. You know, you were told civilization has 20 years left unless we solve the crisis at the moment, and you're probably 20, okay? You see machines now that can write and paint and code and think faster than you can, and you wonder, are jobs even going to exist by the time I get there? You see prices of things completely detached from paychecks, housing detached from wages, headlines that read like countdown clocks on everything. You've done the math on your life, the life that you were promised, and the numbers don't work, and you know that, and so you feel like you've been lied to. And I'm not going to tell you to cheer up. That's a little insulting. Hey, cheer up. Keep, hang in there, kitty. But I want to tell you something that history class never got around to teaching you, because this is where all the secrets lie. You're not the first generation to be handed the end of the world. It happens all the time. You're just the first generation that was taught that you're not going to survive it. You're not strong enough to do it. So let me introduce you to some people. There was a guy named James Monroe. He was crossing an icy river in the dark to attack the strongest army in the world. They had no chance of winning. That kid, when he was in the boat, he was 18 years old, James Monroe. There's a French aristocrat that is named Lafayette. Lafayette is here, okay? Lafayette crossed an ocean to fight for a country that wasn't even his. You know how old Lafayette was? 19. Alexander Hamilton was an immigrant orphan, barely out of his teens. Nathan Hale, they put a rope around his neck and he said, my only regret is I only have one life to give for my country. You know how old he was? 21. Okay, these aren't old men in powdered wigs. Wigs came later, the paintings. In 1776, they were young, scared, broke, and in way over their heads. They didn't have an army. They had no meaningful navy. They had no money worth speaking of. They were rebelling against the most powerful empire on earth with odds that made any modern day strategist laugh and go, I mean, the king laughed. Yeah, go ahead, rebel all you want. If you would have told them they had no future, you wouldn't have sounded irrational. You would have sounded realistic. Most of the world would agree, but they built something anyway. And that's the part that matters. Not that they weren't afraid. They were. They acted despite what they were feeling. They acted despite what they felt the world had handed them. And if you look at this story honestly, you have to look at everything honestly, otherwise it becomes propaganda. Maybe the reason you've struggled to love this country is because you've spent your life hearing about all of its failures. Maybe you've come to assume that anyone telling the bright version of the story is hiding the receipts. I mean, just look at that. Did you know that those guys were in their teens? Did you know that? At the time of the revolution, they were in their teens. Well, then how could they be the powerful, rich, greedy, you know, capitalist that was just trying to... They're in their teens. Put the receipts down on the table. Let's look at all of the facts. The same generation that wrote all men are created equal tolerated slavery. That's a fact. America broke its promises to native tribes. That's a fact. We interred the Japanese. That's a fact. We have fallen short of our own ideals so many times it's hard to count. Sometimes really brutally, most times shamefully. And those facts don't disappear because they're uncomfortable. But neither does something else. America is unusual because it was founded not just on blood or language or tribe or territory. It was founded on an argument. It was founded on a sentence. We hold these truths to be self-evident that all men are created equal. That is the strangest national foundation in history. Nobody had ever uttered those words before. And here's why it was really strange, because it embedded inside of that sentence a measuring stick. The measuring stick that judges everyone who touches it, including the men who wrote it. Slavery violated that principle immediately. The abolitionists didn't need to import a foreign philosophy to fight slavery. They used that line, America's own founding words, and said, that's your ruling stick. That's it. That's your measuring stick. You're failing. The suffragettes did the same thing. The civil rights movement, Martin Luther King did the same thing. Martin Luther King didn't reject the promise. He argued that America failed to keep the promise. He called it a promissory note that had come back marked insufficient funds. And he demanded, don't abandon the founding principle. He demanded we honored it. That's important. Because most young people feel their attention that they can't explain. They love justice, but they're not sure they love America. Well, what if those two things are not opposed to each other? It's the people that fail. What if the instinct that makes you angry when America falls short is itself deeply American? Think about that. When you say, this is beneath us. This is, we should do better. What standard are you judging it? Usually the ideals embedded in its founding, equality, liberty, human dignity, equal justice, equal treatment and justice under the law. You're reaching into the same well that generations before you reached into. The founders drew from that. The abolitionists drew from that. Suffragists drew from it. King drew from that well. You're drawing from that well now. Your frustration is not proof the idea failed. It's proof the idea is still alive. Now let's talk about the apocalypse that's coming. Because every generation gets an apocalypse. And they all feel permanent. They all feel unprecedented. They all feel final. Your great-grandparents got the Great Depression. They fought the Nazis. Can you imagine doing that? Banks collapsed in the Depression. Millions lost jobs. Bread lines everywhere. The land seems to fail. You know, there was dust bowls. Serious people announced that democracy was finished. But it wasn't. Then your grandparents got the Cold War. Children practiced nuclear drills because they genuinely believed the world would end in an afternoon. And it could be this afternoon. 13 days, the Cuban Missile Crisis went on. Some of the smartest people alive thought civilization might not survive the month. It did. And then there's crazy things like overpopulation. 1968, a Stanford professor named Paul Ehrlich published the population bomb. This thing is so discredited. Don't buy into the population bomb. Argument simple. Humanity is doomed. Mass starvation is inevitable. Hundreds of millions will die. Debate over. Okay. Smart people believed it. Politicians believed it. Journalists believed it. The future was settled. We're all going to die. Then came a guy named Norman Borlaug. He's a plant scientist. He's the guy who said, can we develop a high yield wheat? Because if we can do that, then we can feed the world. The catastrophe that experts considered unavoidable never arrived because somebody had another idea. One stubborn man working in fields changed the equation. That could be you. You don't know. But the pattern is worth remembering. Not the fears we fake. The fears are real. The Depression was real. The Nazis were real. The Cold War was real. Nuclear annihilation was real. The threat of famine, real. The pattern is that human beings keep solving problems after the experts declare they're unsolvable. Which brings us to the machine that you're going to have to deal with. And this is the hardest, most complex problem we've ever dealt with. Artificial intelligence. And unlike some people, I'm not going to dismiss your concerns, and I'm also not going to stand on the roof and say we're all going to die. Because, look, this is real, and it is the defining technological question of your generation. But understand what the actual question is. The question isn't whether powerful technology is powerful. Is technology powerful? Yeah, it always has been powerful. The nuclear weapon. The question always is, who governs the power? Who controls the power? Who benefits from the power? Who's protected from the power? That's not a new question. That's the oldest political question there is. The founders wrestled with it too. Not about algorithms, but about governments, empires, majorities, human nature itself. How do you prevent concentrated power from crushing individual dignity? Well, their answer wasn't perfect, but it was profound. Checks and balances, consent of the governed, limits on authority, rights that exist before the government arrives and remain after the government leaves. The technology will change over and over again. Technology changes, but the question remains. So now we're back to the well, because eventually every discussion about the future ends there at the well. Why does a human being matter? Why do individuals matter? The founders gave the answer, and you don't have to agree with it, but it shaped everything that followed. They argued that your rights don't come from a king or parliament or a president or a majority or a corporation or a machine. They're inherent, and they belong to you because you're a human. That's what they meant by being endowed by your creator with certain inalienable rights. The source matters. Because anything granted by power can be revoked by power. Any and everything. If the worth comes from the state can redefine it. If your worth comes from public opinion can withdraw it. If your worth comes from economic usefulness, a machine may eventually outperform you. But if human dignity exists independent of those things, then none of those things get the vote. Not the government, not the market, not the algorithm, not the crowd. None of it. That's the well. The belief that every person possesses value that cannot be measured by productivity, popularity, wealth, or utility. And wells matter because civilizations get thirsty, and we are really, really thirsty. Sooner or later, every generation reaches a point where fear runs ahead of confidence, where problems look bigger than the solution, where decline seems inevitable, where people become convinced history has finally arrived at the chapter where everything falls apart and we're all doomed. And that's where you find out whether there's any water left in that well. And there is plenty of it. Same well previous generations have had water from. Same one sustained people facing wars and depressions and revolutions and the Nazis and the crisis they were certain are going to destroy them. The future is not a weather report. It's not. It's not something that simply happens to you. It is something you help create. You weather. Every institution you inherited was once an impossible idea. Every freedom was once and still is fragile. Every improvement was once unfinished work. Somebody before you built those things while they were afraid. Not after the fears disappeared, during that. And here's really the couple of keys that I haven't hit, but will in the couple of days. Because I feel this way. Nothing feels real and you feel empty. Okay? Build something. Build what? It's all online. Let me leave you this. God connects you to your soul, and that's what connects you to your family and to other people. That's imperative. Have children. Be good to them. Be good to people. See people. And the second thing is build with your hands. Your body connects you to your soul, and that cannot be dissevered. We're missing those two things. Those are really important because the torch is being handed to you now. Not because previous generations finished the job. They didn't. They knew they wouldn't. Nobody ever finishes it. That's why they pass it on to you. Believe in yourself. Believe in yourself. The work is still there, and so are you, and so will you. Now go out and be the reason the apocalypse doesn't happen. More in a minute. 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
19: There's a new survey out from people who live in New York City, and there 63% of New Yorkers think that New York City has lost its standing as the greatest city in the world. But don't worry, we're going to fix that. 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Okay, all right. Well, that'll fix it, New York. More coming up.

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9: A pre-America 250 celebration. I'm Dave Anthony, Fox News. President Trump will hold a big rally this evening on the National Mall in Washington to kick off the Great American State Fair, but before that, he'll meet with NATO's leader discussing Iran.
10: He started the day on the phone with our colleague Trey Yangst, pushing back on Iran's denials that they're not allowing nuclear inspectors. The president told Trey that U.S. inspectors will join the IAEA, but there's no rush to get them in. He also revealed that the sanctions relief that was announced earlier this week will go toward about $500 million worth of U.S. goods for the Iranian people.
9: Fox's Jackie Heinrich at the White House, where early this morning the president posted on Truth Social, oil companies are gouging customers, not bringing gas prices down fast enough, as the price of one type of oil, Brent, is now back to the level it was before the Iran conflict. But at the pump, gas is still almost a dollar higher. Republican Congressman Dan Muser tells Fox,
11: gas stations are not stabilized yet with their pricing. They're uncertain about the future. The president's not uncertain about what tomorrow is going to bring. So he's telling them, lower it, because I assure you those $73 barrels of oils are going to stay consistent.
9: President Trump will have lunch with some Republicans on Capitol Hill the day after he called four GOP senators losers for joining Democrats approving a war powers resolution aiming to limit the president in Iran. But it's not binding, and he calls the resolution meaningless. While the military has stopped attacking Iran, U.S. Central Command reports this morning an American airstrike in Syria has killed a senior ISIS terror leader. Congress is going to get more socialists.
12: Let's hear it for our politics. for a politics that will never forget working people.
9: New York City Mayor Zoran Mamdani, after three progressives he backed, won Democratic primaries for Congress, ousting two House incumbents, Dan Goldman and Adriano Espaillat, who's the chair of the Congressional Hispanic Caucus. All three primary winners are expected to win those House seats, facing Republicans in very heavy Democratic districts. 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
9: There are gains on Wall Street. The Dow's up 100 points. The NASDAQ is gaining 55. The S&P 500 adding 21. As prices keep rising in the housing market and mortgage rates are at highs for the year, President Trump will today sign a housing bill that passed the House and Senate with bipartisan support. GOP Congressman French Hill tells Fox Business,
25: "We wanted to produce a conservative, supply-side oriented housing bill in this Congress that reduces red tape, cuts bureaucracy around housing.
9: One of the provisions prevents private equity and institutional investors from buying single-family homes. There's a social media settlement in California preventing another trial related to teen mental health problems.
26: Attorneys revealing Google's YouTube has reached an undisclosed settlement with a minor who accused the platform of negatively impacting mental health. This would have been the second California state trial accusing tech companies of intentionally creating addictive features that led to harms, including anxiety and depression. A jury in Los Angeles previously finding YouTube and Meta liable. Addressing the settlement, a rep for Google tells local media, "This matter has been amicably resolved and our focus remains on building age-appropriate products and parental controls." A lawyer for the plaintiff says YouTube's decision to resolve this case before having to face a jury speaks for itself, adding the tide of the law and public opinion are shifting. Kristen Goodwin, Fox News.
9: At soccer's World Cup, history will be on display when Scotland plays Brazil in Miami today.
27: With the world's oldest soccer ball in attendance, the ball was found in Scotland's Stirling Castle in the 1970s behind wood panelling in what was once the Scottish Queen's bedchamber. It's been scientifically dated to the mid-1500s. Stitched leather with a pig's bladder interior, the ball's on loan this week at Florida's Coral Gables Museum.
9: That's Jonathan Savage. I'm Dave Anthony, and this is Fox News.
28: WRAK Sports. In the first round of the NBA draft, the Sixers took Alabama's LeBaron Filon with a 22nd overall pick. At the top of the draft, BYU's A.J. Devonta went number one to the Wizards. Baseball, the Phillies erupted for 8 runs with 2 outs in the ninth and stunned the Nationals 14-9. Brandon Marsh and Bryson Stott both homered. Pirates lost 3-2 to the Mariners. Seattle took the lead in the seventh on a 2-run homer off losing pitcher Mitch Keller. I'm Matt McCoy.
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1: Glenn Beck is on.
2: Probably, not probably, definitely top five, probably either one or two favorite guest of all time is Brad Meltzer. We are like brothers from another mother. We both love history. We love exploring the things that nobody knows about and learning them just for ourselves, even if we don't share them. And then we bore everybody to death by sharing them. And strangely, if you catch us on a good day, we don't bore you to death. You're fascinated by it. Brad Meltzer is the king of this, and he has written a new book, I Am Teddy Roosevelt. He has this whole book series out for kids about, you know, heroes of American history. And this one is about Teddy Roosevelt, who I have a love-hate relationship with. I love the guy, but he was also, and I give him a break, and maybe I shouldn't, but I give him a break because he's before you start to see the results of what deep progressivism does. And, you know, eugenics and everything else. But he was deeply into all that stuff. But he also, at the same time, is a monstrous hero. I mean, just, he belongs on Mount Rushmore because he is a giant-sized hero, a man like no other. Brad is going to talk to us about that, and then we're going back to the news here in just a second. First, let me tell you about our sponsor. It's the International Fellowship of Christians and Jews. One of the most dangerous things that can happen to any of us is taking things for granted. Freedom, safety, peace. You know, these things have a feeling of permanency right until the moment they're not. And that is one of the reasons I pay attention to what's happening in Israel. Most of us go about our daily lives. Millions of Israelis wake up every morning in a part of the world where the threat of violence is very real. And they don't have the luxury of forgetting about how precious peace really is. That's why I'm grateful for the International Fellowship of Christians and Jews. They give us a way to stand with our Jewish brothers and sisters. I don't care how you feel about Israel. I don't. You know, you can be for Benjamin Netanyahu, against Benjamin Netanyahu. You can think the war is great or think the war is horrible. Doesn't matter. What you think about the Jewish people matters. Do they have a right to exist and not be hunted or blamed for everything? Yeah, I do. And I know history well enough to know they're the canary in the coal mines. Whenever a society goes dark, that's the first thing that happens. People get wildly anti-Semitic. Okay, so that's happening now. So what can you do about it? Well, I would like to suggest that you take one step of courage today. And this is so sad that this is courageous, but it is. Take one step, get a free U.S.-Israel flag pin today, and wear it. 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Brad, how are you, my man?
3: I miss you. So good to see you.
2: Oh, so good to see you. Thank you so for joining us on Zoom. So I want to talk to you. I want to talk to you about Teddy Roosevelt, but let's start with the news. The fight that happened at the White House, I thought of Theodore Roosevelt the whole time. Everybody is freaking out. Theodore Roosevelt, that's his kind of thing, don't you think?
3: Well, here's what I think. I actually was not a fan of the fight at the White House because I just felt like it was, I think what I love about the Teddy Roosevelt is Teddy Roosevelt would fight. Teddy Roosevelt was the guy who got in the ring. Yes, he had fights there,
2: correct,
3: but also wanted to
2: correct
3: fight there. I just don't like the money making part of it, right? Like, I like the fighting part. I get, Teddy Roosevelt has this, Nixon has Bowling, every president has their thing. I just didn't like the cash value of it. But of course, how could I not think of Teddy Roosevelt when you're thinking of fighting? It's the guy who truly, you know, was the guy who had fights at the White House.
2: How do you reconcile him as a parent? Because there's parts of me that absolutely loves him as a parent, and there's parts of me that go, you would be in jail today. He used to take his kids out, and I don't remember the age, you probably do, but he would take them out. They were very young, and he would just take them out in the middle of the forest and say,

0: find your way home. And they have to find their way home because he taught them how to survive in anything.
1: Listen, he's complicated. Every hero, I owe you a huge thank you. This whole series started, I came and launched it on your show. It was to give people better American heroes to look up to. We started with the obvious. I am Abraham Lincoln. I am Amelia Earhart, people we love. I am Rosa Parks, we've done together on this show. And every book I've done, Glenn, someone has written to me and said, that person has this wrong with them, that wrong with them. They shouldn't have done this. They shouldn't have done that. And they're right. Every person we've written about is complicated. The only person that's perfect and, you know, is, of course, God. And everyone else, take a number, right? We're all flawed in some way. And Teddy Roosevelt, the reason why it took me so long, this is our 39th book in the series, is he was most complicated, maybe the most complicated person we've written about. And yes, I don't feature, you know, some of the things he's done that you've talked about. I don't feature problematic things he's done as his presidency goes on. But you know what I do feature? I love the fact that when he's a little kid, his father doesn't like bullies. And his father says, when you have money and you have power, that doesn't make you fantastic or strong or terrific. What it does is it gives you a responsibility to help other people. So you see those orphans that are in the streets that have no place to live, we got to help them. You see these workers that are suffering under bad conditions, we got to stand up and make sure they're not being taken advantage of. And that's what he does with the environment and the great outdoors, our mutual love, right? Has always been, is he goes to those great outdoors and says, we have to protect them. And we have a responsibility to the environment too. And those are the parts, of course, that I picked to feature in the book.
0: Sure.
1: You know, my editor was like, maybe we shouldn't talk about the later parts of his life. Maybe we shouldn't talk about these parts, but maybe we don't talk about abandoning your kids in the wilderness. But that doesn't mean he doesn't have amazing things to teach us.
0: No, I know. But I mean, you're writing a kid's book and I get that. You cover all the important things that make him a great guy. I think he's probably the president that is, he's probably the most complicated president since Jefferson. I think those two, I have a hard time reconciling. I like both of them. And I can understand both of them. And maybe because Roosevelt is closer to me, and I don't even know if this is right. You know, he was a big eugenist guy. I mean, we have some documents where he is like, look, we wouldn't do this with our cattle, just let them breed with anybody. We got to pick and choose who we breed, you know, who we let have children. But I look at that and think he's at the beginning of this science. He doesn't understand what it's going to turn into. And you could have made that case back then because you didn't have any negative. Am I being too kind that?
1: Yeah.
0: Or do you feel?
1: I don't think you're being too kind on, you know, eugenics. I mean, that's a huge issue. I think, you know, you as we all look, that's a moment in time where I certainly don't think he knows what's going to happen in the future and what it's going to be turned into.
0: Correct.
1: Of course. What I focus on very strongly is how he gets there. And as you said, he's a complicated president. But as a person and as someone growing up, it's an incredibly great hero to give to my kids and all that. And let's talk about why, because it is important. I think today, Teddy Roosevelt is sometimes held out as being that strong guy, the macho guy. Look at him. He's, you know, the big stick, the whole thing. But that's not who he is when he's growing up. He's actually sick a lot. He's smaller than everyone else. He gets picked on. He's so scared when he's little that his mother used to read to him to go to bed because he was so scared to go to bed. He used to get bullied, and that's when he takes boxing lessons because his dad is like, listen, you know, fighting's a last resort, but if you're being picked on, you got to stand up. And I can tell you my editor wanted to take that part out of the book, and I was
0: no,
1: right? We have to put that in. I learned the same thing from my dad. I remember being picked on and my dad teaching me how to throw a punch, and not that that's the answer. But listen, when you're pushed around and someone picks on you, you have to stand up and say no. And that was a key part of the book that we put in there. And what go ahead.
0: Do you think that's his turning point?
1: I think the turning point is this, and it's the part that I think you and I'm going to wager, just knowing how much we know each other, is your favorite part of his story, which is his turning point. He's not the great outdoorsman. He loves animals his whole life. He had like mice and spiders he used to keep in his room. He was a weird kid. He'd keep like animals in his pockets, and he called his bedroom the Roosevelt Museum of Natural History. It's a weird kid. But here's the turning point. His father dies, and then soon after, his mother and his wife die on the same day, Glenn, on Valentine's Day.
0: Yep.
1: And on that day, he's devastated, loses the great two women in his life, and he can't get over it. So he moves in that moment. He's suffering in New York. He moves to their ranch out in North Dakota. And in North Dakota, he just sits under the stars and he listens to the wolves. And it's there that he really develops that need and that truth, what I can call his experience in the great outdoors. He's never a great rider until he gets out there. And then he starts spending 12 hours, 13 days in the saddle. You know what that takes. In degrees that are crazy below zero temperatures. And what I love about him when he does that is he's not the best rider. He worked hard in it day after day. And if being out in nature teaches him anything, it's that success doesn't come from having natural gifts. It comes from how hard you work those gifts. And that's where he falls in love and starts protecting the outdoors. And on this one July 4th, as we come up to July 4th ourselves, he gives this speech. They asked him to speak. And he says this quote, and this is his speech. He says, like all Americans, I love big things, big prairies, big forests, big factories. But we also have a responsibility to protect things that can't take care of themselves. And that's when he starts protecting Yellowstone and Yosemite and Niagara Falls. And he creates five national parks, those national parks that you and I love so much. They exist because of Teddy Roosevelt. That's who gave us the national parks and federal lands and wildlife bird preserves. And that's why he's on Mount Rushmore, not because of, even the Big Stick or the Freedom Fighters or anything else. It's all because of what he does to our national parks. So next time you're in a national park this summer, say a prayer and thank Teddy Roosevelt for that one. And to me, that is the lesson I wanted for my kids, to teach them that love of the great outdoors.
0: I love Mount Rushmore. I love Mount Rushmore. But I find it so ironic that they carved his face in a mountain, and he was the guy who was protecting and saying, "Leave everything alone. Leave it the way it is. Yeah, leave the mountain alone." And they carve his face into it. So ironic.
1: Great is when I've been to Mount Rushmore. I can't even tell you every time that I've been there. I have someone, because I can't help but listen on everyone, and someone says, "Oh yeah, there it is, Washington, Lincoln, Jefferson, and FDR." And I'm like, "It's not FDR." Oh, I can't help myself. I'm just like, "It's not. It's the other Roosevelt. There's another Roosevelt."
0: I know.
1: And that is the irony, of course. My favorite part of Mount Rushmore. There's a secret room behind Mount Rushmore, which I spent a lot of months trying to get into. It's just a storage room. But the fact that there's a secret room behind Mount Rushmore. Come on, baby.
0: You
1: know I love that.
0: So cool. So cool. One thing that the story to me that defines him and his just inner strength to go on is he is going over to accept the nomination to run for president. And he's going to run against Wilson, and he's trying to get the nomination of the Progressive Party, blah, blah, blah, which he starts. And he's going to give this speech, and he talks so long. He's so long-winded. He talks so long. He folds this speech up, and he puts it in his pocket. He has then his glasses, and he puts his glasses into his shirt pocket. He puts a heavy coat on. He goes across the street. Somebody shoots him. The bullet goes through his glasses, then through the speech, which I have the speech.
1: I know you have the speech. Trust me, I was waiting all day because I know you told me you have it. I don't know if I was supposed to say it or not.
0: Yeah. Yeah.
1: Listen, it's a great moment. The speech
0: saves his life.
1: Saves his life, protects him in the assassination attempt. Debated putting that into the book because it's so good. But it goes through. I love the fact that a politician is protected by his own words.
0: I know. So it goes through the speech. It's slowed down so much that it just lodges between his ribs and it stays between his ribs forever. But then he goes on to give a 45-minute, and he's saying, please, there's no microphones or anything. There's thousands of people there. And he has to project and give this speech. And at one point, his coat kind of opens up and everybody sees all the blood on his shirt, and they laugh, or they like gasp, and he's like, I told you I was shot, but nobody believed him.
1: Nobody. That's the best part, is where he's does shot. That he's come like, from? I'm finishing the speech because I'm not done yet.
0: Right.
1: And that it right. is, I know, again, he's complicated, but he has these hero moments that you're like, oh my goodness. Like you can't, if I put that in one of my thrillers, my editor would say, no one's going to believe that. No, there's no one that's going to believe that. But he over and over has these moments. Like he, even when he's younger, he has these moments when bullies come and pick on him. He goes and gets the boxing lessons. You can hear the Rocky theme being played in your head.
0: Oh, yeah.
1: And he then fights back and beats up the bullies. And, you know, again, it sounds like something that's just made up. But the fact that this guy rises and when he goes to run for his first office, he loses. He comes in third. He runs for, I think, mayor of New York. I love the fact that he loses. And I love the fact he won't stay down on the mat and keeps getting back up. That's why I wrote the kids' book for him, is I want my sons, I want my daughter to have that lesson that you can be. It's what it says in the back of the book. You know, every kids' book we do, yes, they're history books, but they're value books. So on the back of I Am Amelia Earhart, it says, I know no bounds. On the back of I Am Abraham Lincoln, it says, I will speak my mind and speak for others. On the back of I Am Teddy Roosevelt, it says, you know, become a force in nature. And right now, as America 250, I'm a force in nature on the back. As America 250 approaches, we obviously timed this book for that, is I wanted to give my kids a lesson of what kind of American they should be at America 250. And Teddy Roosevelt, complicated as we all are, is the man.
0: Yep. Brad, I love you. Thank you so much. Thanks for sharing the book. It's a great book for your kids. Make sure you get it. I am Teddy Roosevelt. And the whole series by Brad Belzer. Thanks, Brad. Appreciate it. Back in just one minute, let me tell you about Rapid Radios. There's a difference between something being convenient and something being reliable. Convenience is nice to have. Reliability is a thing you discover you can't live without. If you're coordinating a job site, managing a crew, keeping track of a family member on a road trip, I mean, going to Washington, D.C. with a whole, my whole family is coming, and there's like 10 of us, and we're all going to be at Washington, D.C., you want to make sure that you can reach each other quickly. 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
0: Hey, Jason, I love your opinion on this. Just talking about Theodore Roosevelt and how he went on to give that speech for 45 minutes, almost an hour, before they took him to the hospital after being shot. There is no doubt in my mind that if Secret Service would have allowed it, Donald Trump would have gotten back off. Now, I know it was only an ear wound, but he is cut from exactly the same cloth as Theodore Roosevelt. He would have gotten back up and said, I'm finishing the speech. I don't care. Secret Service would not have allowed him to do that. And it's not the president's prerogative in those situations to override the Secret Service. They protect the Constitution, and the president is part of that line. But is there any doubt in your mind he would have gotten back up and finished that speech?
3: Oh, no. You saw the look on his face. He was pissed. He was absolutely pissed. He was holding the Secret Service back with his fist clenched in the air. 100% he wanted to stay out there, but yeah.
0: Can you imagine what he would have said in that speech? That speech would have been remarkable. Could have been really, really bad, but it could have been really good. It would have been remarkable to hear him say, in the moment after being shot to stand back up and just speak. I mean,
3: yeah,
0: I wish we could go back in time and just watch an alternate universe version of that to see what he would have said. You know what? Next time I interview him, I'm going to ask him, what do you think you would have said? I'll bring him the speech with Theodore Roosevelt with a bullet hole through it and have him see that and then ask him. He went on to speak. I know Secret Service wouldn't let you. What would you have said? Be fascinating. Fascinating. I don't know. Do you know anybody like that, Jason? I mean, you were in the service. You were in the Marines, so you guys are all tough guys. Do you know anybody like that?
3: In a public official? Like a politician?
0: Yeah.
3: I've been involved with protecting a few of them, and I can't... Most of them, I think, would have been running for the hills. 100%.
0: You've protected me in scary situations. I think I would have run for the hills. Do you think I would have run for the hills?
3: You would have looked to something to crawl under. 100%.
0: Thank you for that. I feel so much more manly now. Thank you for the confirmation. All right, back in a minute.
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7: President Trump says he's canceled a signing ceremony set for today related to the housing affordability bill. In a post on True Social, Trump said he won't sign the bill until the Save America Act is passed. The voting bill would require voter ID in order to vote. The housing bill cleared the House on Tuesday after it passed in the Senate on Monday in an overwhelmingly bipartisan vote. It would cut away some of the red tape and make it easier to build homes. Democratic Socialist candidates backed by New York City Mayor Zoran Mamdani are the big winners in New York's primaries. Among them, Brad Lander beat two-term incumbent Dan Goldman. And somebody almost became a millionaire Tuesday, but not quite. More from Monica Nelson.
8: The Mega Millions jackpot rolled over again, which means the prize is now blasting up to a massive $489 million for Friday night. Yep, nearly half a billion bucks on the line.
7: Cash option is over $220 million. I'm Michael Kastner.
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0: Unbelievable. I've got a lot of things to do. Jason, I want to bring you back in because I want to finish our conversation real quick about our conversation between Theodore Roosevelt and Donald Trump. If Donald Trump would have finished the speech, I don't know. Did you see the thing? It's cut 10 where Joe Rogan was talking at the UFC fight and talking about, you know, maybe they're. We could have been killed, you know. Is anybody worried? I'm a little worried about being killed. Donald Trump without blinking. Listen to this. Cut 10.
1: I was honestly really nervous, Joe. I was like, dude, there's like, just again, being around everybody and something could happen. The drones that, you know, that they stopped, like, again, I wasn't knowing what to expect. And then until after the fight, because again, we couldn't take it in. It was a beautiful thing. And Justin,
2: I was like, if I get taken out in the middle of the cage, how legendary would that be?
3: I said, Trump, I go, dude, I hope we don't die in a terrorist attack. Dude. I said to Trump, I hope we don't die in a terrorist attack. He goes, we got to go somehow. I go, what the
2: everyone will remember it for the rest of eternity.
1: I'll pass.
2: Sign me up, bud.
1: I'll pass.
0: That is the way he is, though. Gotta go somewhere. Look, gotta go. Today might be the day. He is just a different dude. And I love that about him.
4: I do, too. And what's crazy about this situation that they're in, that he has just gotten accustomed to. Did you see the Melania documentary? I think it's on Prime or whatever.
0: Yes,
4: did you watch
0: I did.
4: That? You could tell there were multiple different occasions where Melania sat in right before the inauguration with her husband. And you could tell she was terrified. Like, they're like, oh, we can go here. You can get outside. And she's like, oh, my gosh. Even places that, like, seemed like they might be secure, she wasn't completely sold.
0: I didn't get the feeling that she was terrified. I got the feeling she was terrified for him. It wasn't about her. She was like, are you going to keep him safe? That's the way I remember it. I don't know if that's what she said, but you going to keep him safe? Is that safe to do? I got that impression.
4: I feel like
0: maybe I got it wrong.
4: I feel like at one point Barron was going to be at one of these locations, and it seemed like she mentioned something like that about just being nervous for him.
0: Yes.
4: But I mean, the fact that we have gotten into that point. Oh yeah.
0: Do you remember when you weren't with me in Israel?
4: No.
0: Israel became an actual military operation when I did that show there. And everybody tried to get me not to do it. And I'm like, I'm doing it. And I was called in the prime minister's office that morning. And he said, this is no longer your event. This is an Israeli military operation. There are two suicide vests out that are targeting your event. We will have security all over that place beyond your security. And we got there. And I mean, they had, you know, little red dots, you know, you would see them on the back wall of the temple mount. Once in a while, you could see the snipers were everywhere, and it was a military event. And you know, Tanya was there with me, but she would not let the kids come, and I didn't want the kids there anyway because they were too young. But she was like, you know, that I mean, that's a mom. No, but she was there, not the kids.
4: Yeah,
0: not the kids.
4: It was a military operation to protect you over there because of like military people like terrorists that use military tactics. It's crazy that is how it has devolved here in the United States as well. I mean, we just had the first federal anti-terrorism prosecution, and they're using military style tactics. Yeah,
0: good. So I want to talk about this because this is the way everybody is reporting this. Update: eight Texas protesters were sentenced today following a July 4th. Noise demo outside of an ICE detention center. The federal government rounded up 18 activists tied to an anti-ICE protest in Texas, claiming they were part of an Antifa cell. That is the first big test of Trump's crackdown on free speech. Okay, they say they were just protesters. Protesters don't come and shoot a cop or an ICE agent in the neck. Okay, you don't come with a military plan to a protest. You are a terrorist. You don't do that. What is the noise demo thing? What are they claiming, that this was a noise disturbance? Do you know, Ricky?
5: No, anybody? But Jason, you know, was pretty close to some of the people in the ring. I'm kidding, Jason. And he has a lot of details about actually how much plotting went into this. So it wasn't just an organic grassroots protest. This was a real terrorist plot, Jason.
4: So the noise demo thing was, I think, was just the fireworks display that they did to... That was not a noise demo in protest. That was the way that they got them over to the kill zone.
0: The only noise that should be concerned about was the... as the guy is bleeding out from his neck after you shot him. That's the noise that people should be concerned about. Tell me about the planning of this thing, because people are upset now. They got 100 years. And I'm telling you, if liberal judges get a hold of this and they reduce this sentence and make this sentence go away, Texas is doomed. This sends a message to Antifa and everybody else. You can protest all you want. You bring a gun and you bring violence into it. That's not a protest. That's terror. And you're going away in Texas for the rest of your life. That's the only thing that will send a message to these people. And that's the message they need to hear. So what planning went on?
4: Yeah, just wild. I mean, we talked about just, you know, the plan in general that looked like a military style attack, a distraction, get them into a kill zone. Then you read about what investigators recovered afterwards. And I'm reading this from Andy Ngo, who's been following this really closely. He said investigators recovered a cache of weapons, ammunition and electronic devices stored in Faraday bags. Authorities also later recovered anti-anarchist propaganda. Testimony established that members of the group had trained together and collectively acquired more than 50 firearms before the attack. And this is not to mention how they were, using, signal groups to coordinate movements, even escape afterwards. I mean, there were no witnesses to this that would testify in their behalf. The only witnesses that actually testified on this were members of their own group that turned state evidence and worked with the prosecution against their comrades, I guess they would call them. Just wild.
0: So two of them were sentenced to 70 and another one to 100 years. The one who wasn't even at the protest was sentenced to 30 years. You don't get that kind of sentence, for a protest. You don't. What kind of deal do you think the people that testified turned against them? What kind of deal did they get?
4: That's a good question. So there's eight of them, of the co-defendants, and their sentencing is scheduled for July 4th. So we'll find out very soon.
0: What an amazing day to lose your freedom. Wow. Do judges even work on July 4th? That's an interesting day.
4: July 1st.
0: July 1st. Oh, I thought you said July 4th. Okay. That's fascinating. Fascinating. Well, I mean, I have absolutely no sympathy. When I heard it, I don't usually cheer at verdicts or anything else. Justice is justice. But I heard this one, and when it first happened, I said, good, which is the closest I get to cheering for a verdict. That is absolutely the right verdict. That is absolutely the right sentence, I should say. If these guys went in with guns, military operation, it's like the other people. What did the other guy get in Dallas? Do you know? Has he been tried or sentenced yet? The guy in Dallas?
5: He committed suicide. So he got eternity in hell.
0: Okay. The only thing that will stop these people, because they all think that, some of them are not going to stop. Some of them are so committed, they will kill and be killed. And, you're not going to stop those people with deterrence. But there's a lot of people that are, 18 years old or 25 years old, and they're like, we're just protesting. No, there's a big line between protesting that is protected by the Constitution. If you're protesting and you're not bringing violence into the situation, and you're saying stuff that I absolutely despise, I'll testify on your behalf. But you're bringing violence into it? Nope. You shoot somebody? No. I'm glad you get 100 years, because that message, there's a reason why we used to have automatic death penalty for cops. You shoot a cop, it is automatic death penalty. And in the old days, it used to happen quickly. Oh, you got the sentence, it's death penalty, take him outside, shoot him. I mean, it was fast. You'd be hung in a week. And they did that because too many cops were getting killed. And as soon as that happened, you saw all the organized crime and everything else. They stopped killing cops immediately. People generally get the message. I get caught, I die. In this country, the problem is, especially like in places like California, I get caught, I'm gonna be in prison for a few years. I'll probably be let out on parole. And I'm not going to die, even if they give me the death penalty. I'm going to live my life out. Nope. If you're going to have the death penalty, carry it out. Carry it out, and carry it out quickly. Send the message. All right, back in just a minute. Let me tell you about SuperSure. 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
15: Elizabeth just wrote in. She said, Glenn, Chasing Embers audio, the first 2 chapters is so well done. Looking forward to read the next book in the series. The entire audiobook comes out. People have been asking me about a follow-up of this book forever. I think I released it 2 years ago. It was a New York Times bestseller, much to their chagrin. It's a great book, and it's a story that I wrote in my head years ago while reading Karl Marx. And I'm reading Karl Marx and I'm like, none of this makes sense. How does anyone buy into any of this crap? Why is anyone reading this? And my theory is they're reading it because it's taboo. You know, you're not supposed to read that. You're supposed to be for capitalism. You're supposed to like the founders. So I'm going to go the other way. I like Karl Marx. And I thought, you know what? When they make Thomas Jefferson and our founding documents taboo, that's when youth will start to go, I want to learn about that. What was that? What did they say? This is the way humans are. So I told Michaela, one of our great producers, if she would write this up, and told her the story. And then she took it to places that I only imagined. I mean, it was really great. And I think there's 6 books in the series. We released it, New York Times bestseller. I didn't have time to do the audiobook. We have the audiobook now. It's out this summer. And it's a great way to learn history. It's a dystopian fiction for teens and young adults. We bury history stuff in there. Because I have always, when I read books, I usually read them with a pen or a highlighter or something if I'm reading nonfiction. And it'll say something in there and it'll be like, and so-and-so said. And if it's a good point, I'll highlight it and go, I want to read what he was all about. Who is this guy? What did he believe? And so it becomes this wormhole where it's how I self-taught myself. This book is full of wormholes. It will have all kinds of little details here and there about history, American history, as they're trying to piece it together. They don't know what they're going to find yet. And they're piecing these things together. And hopefully it'll be a jumping off point for your kids. And they'll go, I don't know that story. What was that story? And then you can find that story with them and help them self-educate themselves on history. Chasing Embers, the first 2 chapters are out now. I think the next 2 chapters come out in a couple of weeks. All of the chapters will be available wherever you get your audiobooks. It's Chasing Embers. Let's see, 250 LFG says, serious question. I have a trip planned to DC for the 4th of July with my kids. Am I nuts? This show is making me nervous. This show? Today's show? I mean, I wasn't even trying to make you nervous. I can make you nervous. Really? You're nervous about going to Washington, DC? Look, you should be nervous about going anywhere, okay? And then blow it off. Because wherever you are is wherever, you know there's, what's going to happen is going to happen. And, you know, I don't want to be the Department of Homeland Security. I think they deserve a mighty round of applause by the end of this summer and by the end of the year. Protecting America's 250, protecting our cities, our airports, and everything else, with everything that they've gone through and everything that everybody is coming after us with, it's remarkable what they have thwarted. Don't worry about, I mean, otherwise you're not going to do anything in your life. Don't worry about it. I'm going. I'm going to be there. I'm going to be on the mall with my family on 4th of July and everything else. I'm not getting any special treatment, and we're going because it's America's 250th. You will never see these things ever again in your lifetime. Bring your kids. Join in it. It's going to be really remarkable. I'm speaking like at least twice a day for the whole week of 4th of July when I can tell you where I'm speaking, I'll let you know. But I know I'm speaking at the fair thing with Mercury One and the American Journey Experience. But we'll give you all the details coming up.

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6: A surprise in Washington. I'm Lisa Brady, Fox News. The president scrapping today's planned signing ceremony for a bipartisan housing bill because of his push for tougher voter ID laws.
7: President Trump was set to sign the 21st Century Road to Housing Act this afternoon, but now says he is canceling the event until the Save America Act is passed. The housing legislation won broad bipartisan approval, with provisions capping corporate ownership of single-family homes and updating zoning guidelines, all in an effort to boost housing stock and lower prices. But in a social media post, the president says the signing is canceled until such time as we pass the Save America Act, legislation adding voter ID and proof of citizenship requirements.
6: Fox's Jared Halpern at the White House. The Senate Majority Leader has said Republicans don't have the votes to clear a procedural hurdle for that bill, or at this point, to scrap the filibuster rule and eliminate that hurdle. The president's post came just a few hours before a lunch meeting with Senate Republicans. Many other topics could come up at that meeting, including the president's Iran strategy as talks with Iran continue. House Speaker Mike Johnson sounding the alarm over socialist victories in New York primaries last night.
8: These are the times that Reagan was warning about. He was warning about communism overseas. Now it is on our own shores. And it is a very serious time, and every American needs to wake up and understand the threat.
6: Three winners were backed by New York City Mayor Zoran Mamdani.
9: What I see these results as a reflection of are the fact that New Yorkers are hungry for a new kind of politics.
6: Two of his candidates ousting Democratic congressmen. Just getting word of a moderate earthquake in Northern California, shaking a remote area centered about 140 miles northeast of San Francisco. Preliminary magnitude 5.6. No immediate reports of any damage or injuries. 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
6: The Texas summer camp where young girls and counselors were killed in flooding last year files for bankruptcy.
12: Documents filed in bankruptcy court in Houston reveal Camp Mystic is $10 million in debt with assets up to only $500,000. Last fall, families of the 25 campers and two counselors killed in the July 4th flooding sued for roughly $1 million in damages. They say the camp was unprepared for an emergency. The flooding along the Guadalupe River that day killed more than 130 people, including the owner of Camp Mystic, Richard Eastland. The camp was going to reopen this summer, but canceled plans to do so a couple months ago, saying in a statement that no summer season should move forward with families continuing to grieve and while investigations continue. Jessica Rosenthal, Fox News.
6: More temperature records are falling in Europe, where extreme heat has turned deadly.
13: A red heat alert is in place for parts of the United Kingdom. That means there's a high risk to life and substantial disruption. Brits are advised to take immediate action to stay safe. As temperatures climb towards 100 degrees, record-breaking for the month of June, we're told power supplies, phone services, and water could be disrupted.
6: Fox's Jonathan Savage. Paris topping 105 degrees. In the past week, there have been multiple drownings as people jump into water trying to stay cool. Nearly 3,000 Olympians who competed in this year's Winter Games are set to be the first to get paid through a fund created by the International Olympic Committee to give athletes $10,000 apiece.
14: In Lausanne, Switzerland, the IOC committed more than $100 million to this fund, which Olympic athletes can access by applying for one of the $10,000 grants after competition. In recent years, there have been conversations about paying prize money at the Olympics. This new venture from the IOC rewards participation. This project announced Wednesday by former NBA star Pau Gasol, a member of the IOC.
6: Fox's Jared Max. There's a rally on Wall Street. The Dow's up 457. I'm Lisa Brady, Fox News.
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16: In the first round of the NBA draft, the Sixers took Alabama's LeBaron Filon with a 22nd overall pick. At the top of the draft, BYU's A.J. Devonson went number one to the Wizards. Baseball, the Phillies erupted for 8 runs with 2 outs in the ninth and stunned the Nationals 14-9. Brandon Marsh and Bryson Stott both homered. Pirates lost 3-2 to the Mariners. Seattle took the lead in the seventh on a 2-run homer off losing pitcher Mitch Keller. I'm Matt McCoy.
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0: situation of the electorate in our largest city from last night. A, unfortunately, big win for the hard left. The hard left. And I'm going to give you a sense as to, when I say that, how radical are we talking about here? I mean, really, how crazy? Oh, they are crazy. And Mamdani, who, because he was not born here, cannot run for president, something to keep in mind. But Mamdani, the mayor of New York City, is wielding, it seems right now, in America's largest city, considerable political power, able to anoint a whole number of crazy left progressives who defeated incumbent Democrats. Remember, my friends, this is a primary. You had seven Democrat incumbents lost over the last 24 hours when the votes were tallied last night in New York. So you, this is now a combination of congressional seats and New York legislature, so state assembly and all that too. But there were 15 districts with either the DSA or the WFP that had decided that they were getting, or that had endorsed, right? So you had candidates for these political parties that were being supported. Democratic Socialists of America, my friends. What madness. We're, and the Working Families Party, which I saw people joking around on the internet today, to borrow from Voltaire, neither working nor families, nor particularly a party. But the forces of the hard left had a big night. CNN, millionaires pretending to care about poor people and minorities on air. CNN's John King had this to say. This is cut one. Hit it.
1: I personally believe that U.S. Americans are unable to do so.
0: Wait, what? Guys, what? What was that? You guys are playing some wild stuff today on the show. That was a like Miss America contestant or something from 20 years ago. Let's hear from John King of CNN, cut one.
2: Mayor Mamdani does get a sweep of the three races in which he endorsed in Democratic primaries tonight. The Democratic Socialist candidate, Dani Eliza Avila Chevalier, beating a powerful Democratic, longstanding Democratic incumbent, Adriano Espaillat. Much more narrow race than the other two districts here, but this is a mayor making a statement. This is a candidate making a statement. So the conversation is going to be, number one, how much power does Zoran Mamdani have in New York City politics? Number two, he's also making some enemies tonight. Let's be honest. He's been mayor 6 months, and he's gone against two Democratic incumbents and the wishes of the retiring Democratic incumbent in the third district there. But he's making a statement for the city, for the state, and he's also making a statement of where he thinks the Democratic Party should go nationally, both for the next 5 months and into 2028.
0: My friends, I understand that there is an inclination among many of you who don't live in New York. Of course, we have a robust, dedicated audience of WOR listeners in NYC and the environs of the five boroughs. But for those who don't live in New York, you, many of you, might feel like they get what they deserve. It's commie town. They're doing crazy stuff. They will be a lesson for the rest of the country. So far, what we are seeing is the consolidation of the furthest left-wing voices within the Democrat Party, a consolidation of their power in New York City. Now, you can tell me that that's only going to be a problem for New York, but to that I would point out that New York and a lot of the funding mechanisms, a lot of the donor class, New York gets involved in elections all across the country. The media is primarily based in New York still, the news media, such as it is. Maybe the legacy corporate news media. And so it does have an effect on everything else. But more than that, the data is indicating so far, when we look at actual votes, not just feelings, but votes, that this Democrat Party that has been on the defensive since Trump's massive win in 2024, this Democrat Party is more radical than ever. Nothing has moderated. Nothing has moved to the center. Everything is about pushing more to be a Islamist, communist, socialist, social.

0: justice, anti-colonial, gender theory lunatic. That is the vanguard of the party. Now, it's not every Democrat, but increasingly what we are seeing is there is one constituency within the Democrat Party that is going to have a tough time figuring out how it belongs. And that is Jewish American Democrat voters. Jewish conservatives embraced. Jewish American Democrat voters have to figure out what the long term is going to be here. And they might not figure it out in time, which would be quite sad. The Democrat Party has decided, at least within, again, New York City and these elections, that Israel, believe it or not, Israel was a huge factor in these primaries in New York. If you were a Democrat who was supportive of the United States' relationship with Israel, you just got crushed. The social justice left, the community organizers, the sociology grad students living off of mommy and daddy paying their rent, but very interested in politics because they don't have to operate in the real world, in the real economy. They made sure that anybody, including, for example, Espaillat, who is a five-time Democrat incumbent, a Latino, and the head of the Latino caucus in the Democrat wing of Congress, they made sure that that was an issue highlighted. So there's a lurch toward the left, to be sure. And I think you'll see, along with this, the odds, if not of an AOC presidential candidacy, certainly a vice presidential slot for her, are on the rise. Democrats do not see what has happened in New York City with Mamdani as anything to be worried about. They are increasingly embracing this. This is the new Democrat Party. Who's going to stand in their way? Pelosi doesn't have the juice anymore. Schumer doesn't have the juice anymore. Who is going to tell them that this is not the direction of the Democrat Party? Now, I think it was a particularly rough night for any Democrats who thought that maybe John Ossoff, senator from Georgia, or Shapiro, governor of Pennsylvania, may find themselves in presidential contention. The Democrats are fine with a predominantly non-white, anti-Jewish wing of their party. Now, I understand there are some Jews who are actually quite aligned among Democrats with the Mamdani, the squad, the Rashida Tlaib, the anti-colonial left or whatever. It's really anti-white left. And even though there are white people who are a part of it, that's what it's all about. I understand that there are some complexities here. But what you saw last night should be concerning far outside of the environs of New York. It's not just about what happened in New York City. It's about what this Democrat Party wants to do when it gets into power. Kamala Harris, just by way of review, is a very low to medium IQ person of no particular talent or ability. And she was, after the Democrat Party admittedly had held up a dementia patient, Joe Biden, as the standard bearer of their party, while we all knew that he had extreme mental challenges from age, she almost won. When you look at the aggregate vote numbers, it would only have been a few hundred thousand votes over a handful. Now, I understand she lost every swing state. I understand it was a big victory for Trump. But percentage-wise, in the grand scheme of things, Democrats don't think that they're out of it. In fact, they think they are ascendant. They see the price of gas. They see the price of groceries, even though it's not Trump's fault. And they are promising fixes. They are promising fixes via class warfare and government spending. Our party spends too much. Their party wants to spend twice as much. So how are we going to stop them on that? We can't. They are seeing a pathway here back into power, and we need to be very clear-eyed about where this is going. They don't back down on the stuff that they've said in the past. And I'm going to share with you. You're like, how crazy? You have a person, I talked about her actually, Chevalier, earlier this week on the show, on Monday, I think. She has taken publicly the craziest left-wing positions that are out there. She wants no borders. She wants no police. And she wants nothing but take the government taking money from those who are productive and giving it to those who say they need more. That's a scary thing. There should be lessons that people have learned, not just from recent elections, but from, oh, I don't know, the whole history of the 20th century. This stuff does not end well. When people are able to rabble rouse, and when they are successful in using the politics of envy and using, of course, racial division as well as a mobilizer in politics, the end results are bad. Is this just a one-night thing in New York? Again, CNN, elitist socialism central, this is what their data guy says. This is cut two. Hit it.
1: Well, among Democrats themselves, the Democratic Socialists of America have a higher net favor rating than the Democratic Party does, at least those who are members of Congress. I mean, just take a look here. Dem Socialists of America, plus 17 points. Democrats in Congress, plus 4 points. No wonder that Dem Socialists are getting nominated across the political map in different primaries, because simply put, they're more popular than the Democrats currently in charge. This is one of the biggest political changes I've seen during my lifetime. Match up socialism, capitalism among Democrats. You go back 16 years ago, 2010, capitalism and socialism right there, favorable rating, 51%, 50%. Look at it now. Socialism clearly in the lead among Democrats. 66% of them view socialism favorably. Just 42% view capitalism favorably.
0: That is a very worrying trend, because it's only likely to get worse. The young leftists are ascendant. The young left in this country, they don't care what Nancy Pelosi says. They don't care what Chuck Schumer says. In fact, I think they view a lot of the elder statesmen of the Democrat Party, with the exception of Bernie Sanders, who's among the worst of all of them, they view them as impediments to the progress, to the speed of the progress that they want to make. So we'll get into, I got to tell you some of these details. These are going to be people in Congress. There are going to be members of Congress that have some of the craziest views and virulently anti-Israel views. And how much of a step is it always from people who say Israel has no right to exist, Israel's an apartheid state, all these things, and people who just also don't really like the Jews at all? It's generally not a big leap. I'm not saying it's true in all cases, but it is true in a lot of cases. And it is something that we have to keep an eye on, given what we've seen, whether it's on college campuses, in the media, and certainly in the aftermath of the war in Gaza. This has only become more intense. And there's even a lot of, as you know, rising anti-Israel sentiment on the right. Very prominent voices are not just critical of Israel, but really devastatingly undermining in the way they present Israel to their audience. And I think they're off the mark. I think they're lying. I think what they're saying is defamatory, but can't really defame a country legally, I suppose. Let's get into what some of these leftists are saying. It was a bad night for capitalism and a bad night for America in New York, which is still really our capitalism icon as a city, despite the politics of the city. So we'll talk about that. 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
18: 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And what little it does do, I don't think our economist and money whiz David Bonson's even going to like. 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
0: warm here, but very free in South Florida. Up there in New York, I'm a little worried about the trajectory of the city after what we just saw. And producer Ali is always deep behind enemy lines in among the most left-wing areas of the entire five boroughs. I don't know if she could find a Republican if you were going to give her $1,000 and an hour to look. Producer Ali, what was it like last night as the results in your Manhattan neighborhood came in?
7: Well, I got to say, I think actually Bushwick beats where I live big time. But all I can say is it was depressing. I'm essentially in embed in the neighborhood where I live. I don't want to say which one it is, just lower Manhattan.
0: Yeah, of course. Safety. Yes. But what was it like? It was jubilation on the streets.
7: I mean, were the New York Knicks playing again? I mean, maybe not quite like that. But I got to say, the affordability message resonates with young people who feel like they're buying into it. The propaganda is alluring to them. And all I could say is you don't know what you don't know until it bites you.
0: Producer Ali, stay safe.
7: Thank you.
0: Keep that cafe handy in case you got to just, you know, infiltrate and don't let them know where you work.
7: Yeah,
0: thank
7: exactly.
0: You. So, that's where it is. Oh, speaking of cafes. So this Chevalier, who is now 99% going to be the next Democrat for, what is that, 13th district, I think. She was asked just last week in a sit down, was with the New York Times. I talked to you about this on Monday. I thought she's so crazy. It's a Democrat primary. She can't win. She was asked, do you believe Israel should continue to exist as a country? Her response, quote, people of the region should have a final say on what their government looks like. The only path that will allow everyone to live in safety is one where everyone is equal before the law. That's not an answer. That is not an answer. You'll note that quite clearly. All right, look, some of us guess our way through health issues, which is just not the way to go. Yeah, there's Dr. Google and AI and all that, but still guessing. 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
19: President Trump is canceling a signing ceremony set for today related to a housing affordability bill. In a post on Truth Social, he said he won't sign the bill until the Save America Act is passed. The voting bill would require ID in order to vote. The housing bill cleared the House last night after it passed in the Senate Monday in an overwhelmingly bipartisan vote. It would cut away some of the red tape and make it easier to build homes while also putting limits on institutional investors buying up houses. The Senate has approved the War Powers Resolution on Iran, marking the first time both chambers of Congress approved such a measure. Yesterday, the Senate approved the House-passed resolution, which seeks to end the conflict without Congress declaring war or authorizing the use of military force. Passage is mostly symbolic, however, because it doesn't carry the force of law. And the first round of the NBA draft is now in the books. The Washington Wizards selected A.J. DiBanza with the first overall pick. I'm Chris Caraggio.
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0: They've learned nothing, in fact, other than they really don't like being out of power. And they have a youth bulge in the demographics that is moving. Really, it's the millennials and Gen X Democrats. The very young, the Gen Z Democrat, you always think that the youngest, although Gen Z's actually moved a little bit toward the right recently in the national sense. But within the Democrat Party, you have just this radicalism. I mean, here's an experiment that I would offer to you. If you have to think of a Democrat who is under 50 in elected office right now, who gets media attention and is beloved by the, not by the DC political class, but is beloved by the base of the Democrat Party, the rank and file street communists, if you will. If you think about somebody who falls into that category, it's overwhelmingly a far left Democrat. That's who comes to mind. It's AOC, or it's the Squad, or it's, you know, who are the people who are getting the attention? Look at this guy that they're even offering up I'm actually blanking on his name. The preacher who hates God. What's his name? The one in Texas? The guy who's a Christian who wants to burn Christianity to the ground. What? Tallarico. He's like, oh, I just think Jesus was, you know, I just think that he was all in favor of nine genders. I mean, whew. You're seeing this all over the place. If Democrats felt at all like they had been burned in 2024 by radicalism, they would be moving in a different direction with some of these high-profile races, right? No. No, instead what you have is this. Let me give you a sense of what's going on here. First of all, Dan Goldman lost to Brad Lander. Dan Goldman was one of these guys who is he's a huge anti-Trumper. I mean, a Trump-deranged lunatic. We know that much. But he was asked about being banned from a leftist coffee shop for being Jewish. Now, remember, he is Jewish. Lander is Jewish. But Lander is a far left progressive. Used to be a Democratic Socialist. Says he left that officially, but that's what he is. If you're far left enough as a Jew and you are willing to renounce any tie to Israel and really your Jewishness in a lot of ways, then you can still be within the Democrat Party. You have to be essentially a collaborator with the Rashida Tlaib anti-colonial Democrat left. If you are willing to be a Jewish Democrat and collaborate with the left that actually hates your people and hates Israel, then you're allowed to stay. If not, well, look what happened to Goldman himself. This is cut four. Listen to this.
3: Come on. We're better than this. And we need to be better than this. And we have to stop dividing ourselves so much and try to find the common ground and unify, especially within the Democratic Party, because the person who is inflicting so much damage on every New Yorker's lives on a day-to-day basis is not 6,000 miles away. He's in 1600 Pennsylvania Avenue. And that is who the enemy is that we all need to unify to stop.
0: That weaselly answer was in response to being asked about whether there is anti-Semitism in the Democrat Party. And this guy was banned from a coffee shop because he's Jewish. I think that's, if there is a thing as textbook anti-Semitism, wouldn't that be right there? Couldn't be any more straightforward than that, right? But you'll notice he is speaking around the issue because he has to placate the Jew haters in the party. Let's speak plainly to each other. Jews have a welcome and prominent, you know, welcome home and a prominent role on the right in Republican politics, in Republican intellectual and cultural life and everything else. On the left, things are getting a little bit, I know in the past that has certainly been the case, and a majority of Jews vote Democrat, but something has changed. It's changing right now. That's what I'm talking about. That shift is underway where, hold on a second, if you're going to be, it used to be you could be a pretty progressive Democrat and maintain a favorable view of Israel and specifically the U.S. relationship with Israel. You cannot do that anymore. You will be targeted. They will, you know, rhetorically bludgeon you with AIPAC money, AIPAC money, AIPAC money. They will attack you. This is what happened. I mean, there's video clips of this stuff. People on the street, oh, you take all that AIPAC money. So you can be, as Lander is, you can be Jewish and be a far left Democrat, but you have to sell out Israel and you have to mouth the mandatory slogans of the anti-colonial, anti-white, DEI race communists. You have to do that. If you will collaborate with them on that, you can, you know, then you're Brad Lander. Here you go. Brad Lander talking to CNN's Caitlin Collins. Listen to the way he talks on the issue of being a proud Jewish New Yorker, but who's also a far leftist and just one place six.
4: Do you agree with how Mayor Mamdani described AIPAC when he was out on the campaign trail?
5: Voters have a lot of concerns with AIPAC and the way, but it's, you know, that's true of other super PACs as well that spend money in dark ways that don't even talk clearly about the issues that they're focused on. So, you know, it was an important part of my campaign. At the same time, like, I'm a proud Jewish New Yorker. Anti-Semitism is surging. It is important for us to be clear that the Democratic Party is not going to compromise on anyone's human rights, not Palestinians in Gaza, and not Jews in New York City or the United States of America. Like, that's not two separate jobs. That's the same job.
0: Brad, hate to break it to you, buddy, but the people that you're bending the knee to here, they actually don't want to be your friend. They aren't on board with what you think they're on board with. Islamism has no place for Judaism, secular or otherwise. And there is a rise of Islamist sentiment within the Democrat Party. There's a rise with it, of course, of deeply anti-Semitic sentiment within the Democrat Party. And I would just note, this is a congressional and state, we're talking about congressional and state assembly elections in New York. Wouldn't that be particularly localized? It's not even like a Senate race. You know, senators are involved in foreign policy. Congress, yeah, you can be a member of the House of Representatives, be involved in foreign policy, but you're one of hundreds, right? It's a little, you got to really make that part of your mandate. Certainly a state assemblyman has nothing to do with Israel. Why were Jewish some Jewish, some non-Jewish, why were people running for state assembly attacked with, will you or will you not take AIPAC money in this election? This is a cleavage. This is a division that is just going to get deeper within the Democrat Party, because here's what they are inherently trying to do. They want a coalition that is so concerned with power that the people in the coalition, or at least some of them, will forget that the others within that coalition want power to do very bad things to them over the long run, to not actually represent their interests, to make excuses when bad things happen to their people, in this case, Jews, the targets of anti-Semitism. So, and you know, I'll tell you this, and I don't think I've spoken about this before on the show. I have never been called a Jew so much as I have the last year, talking about politics and being involved, you know, giving commentary online. As you all know, I'm a Roman Catholic of Anglo-Irish ancestry, but I just get people to, I don't know if they really think that I'm Jewish or they are saying it as like I'm a goyim who is just doing the bidding. But I sit here and tell you, I view it as a badge of honor that they would say this about me, even though they think it's some kind of an insult. An insult? Well, what's insulting about it? Are you calling me Jewish is supposed to be an insult? But you see, the left, the identity politics of the left, it's always based in the needs of the moment. The street communists will turn on anyone. The greatest lesson I think that you could take about the loyalty of the communist from the 20th century, and really one of the death knells of communism over the long term, was Stalin and Hitler make a pact and then stab each other in the back, so to speak, right? Work with anyone, turn on anyone, doesn't matter. You also saw this, by the way, with Mao and his long campaign and willing to work with the Chiang Kai-shek nationalists, willing, of course, stabbing them in the back the whole time, and playing footsie with the Russians the whole time. Anything for power. Anything for power. That is the view of these individuals. And for people who are looking at what's happening in New York, with whether it's Mamdaniism or some of these offshoots of it now into his endorsements, you actually have a lot of far left, progressive, white well-off New Yorkers in their late 20s and through their 30s and into their 40s who are electing people who seem to hate America and want to tear it all down around them. That is the phenomenon that we are witnessing. I understand for a lot of you, there can be this, you wish to wave the hand and say, it doesn't matter, Buck. It won't affect me here. It won't matter. Well, let's take a look again. Let's step back and look at the national, because I always, if you live in Oregon or Nebraska or Texas or South Carolina, I always want you to know we're trying to talk here about issues that affect all of us all the time. And this does because what happened in 2020? I know there's a very broad question, but look at the basic underlying ploy that the Democrats used. They put forward an old dementia-addled white guy so that they could get AOC kinds of policies as soon as they get into office. That was the plan. That was the whole thing. And Biden had a radical left presidency in every way that he could. Everything from spending to gender policy to the borders. Biden was the most radical borders president in history. But he was the old white guy who'd been in politics forever and the whole thing. They used that. You can tell me, oh, but Buck, it's Mamdaniism is never going to be. They're gonna go with, maybe it's Kamala. This is where Clay can send in a talk back from vacation on the beach. Maybe it'll be Kamala. Maybe it's Gavin Newsom. I really don't think it's going to be Ossoff or Shapiro after what we've seen here. I don't think the Democrat Party will mobilize behind a Jewish American as president. I do not believe the Democrat Party would be willing to do that right now. The Republicans would, Democrats would not. And I got to tell you, whoever their candidate is, what you see in New York, and so this is why it affects all of us, this is who they really are. This is what they really want. All the other stuff, all the head fakes and the feints at moderation and dialogue and that is just tactical. Ideologically, the Democrat Party of today is in fact the party of Mamdani. This is why he is such a phenomenon. This is why so many people are, including here, talking about this guy. So it's not just limited. Look at what just happened in California. Oh, we had Spencer Pratt running this amazing race. Oh, the Democrat machine's crushing them. Democrat machine is going to be running California. We tried. This is what's going on. Certainly that's what's going on in Los Angeles. So this was a wake-up call for us, my friends. This is not your dad or certainly your granddad's Democrat Party. That is for sure. All right, in the days leading up to July 4th, we'll all make a big deal of our nation's 250th birthday. As unique as this July 4th will be in the way we celebrate Independence Day, it's a good reminder that our history isn't just found in books. 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
0: A few minutes here. Uncle Bill stopping by to tell us it's all going to be okay. Or maybe not. Maybe he's going to be like, smoke him if you got him, head for the lifeboats. I don't know. He's not going to. He's seen a lot. But he'll be with us. Want to hear his take on all this stuff. Also, the Trump situation. Let's not forget, we got the Iran deal still underway. We got Trump talking about gas prices on Truth Social. I will get to all of that with you coming up here momentarily. Let us take Kevin from New York City, WOR listener. Let's hear what he has to say on the talk back.
31: I just wanted to say, if people like this Daria Lisa lady who hates our country keep winning elections, we're not going to have a country much longer. I mean, if it's a problem for our largest city, it will become a problem for the rest of our country. And that terrifies me because, like you, I am a new father to a little girl, and it keeps me up at night thinking she may have to grow up in a country that's being taken from her and a country she won't recognize when she gets older.
0: Kevin, we stay in the fight no matter what, my friend. We fight for this country, and we fight for its values. Come what may. Never forget that. 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
32: 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Just like everybody's always been saying, but right there is the very first clue, the key, and the Democrats need to do some revamping and kick them to the side. I don't know why they ever got tied up with them in the beginning, but, you know.
0: 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So, yeah, It's a problem. People working together to collapse our Western civilization, but we stay in the fight.
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19: A surprise in Washington. I'm Lisa Brady, Fox News. The president scrapping today's planned signing ceremony for a bipartisan housing bill because of his push for tougher voter ID laws.
20: President Trump was set to sign the 21st Century Road to Housing Act this afternoon, but now says he is canceling the event until the Save America Act is passed. The housing legislation won broad bipartisan approval, with provisions capping corporate ownership of single-family homes and updating zoning guidelines, all in an effort to boost housing stock and lower prices. But in a social media post, the president says the signing is canceled until such time as we pass the Save America Act, legislation adding voter ID and proof of citizenship requirements.
19: Fox's Jared Halpern at the White House. The Senate Majority Leader has said Republicans don't have the votes to clear a procedural hurdle for that bill, or at this point, to scrap the filibuster rule and eliminate that hurdle. The president's post came just a few hours before a lunch meeting with Senate Republicans. Many other topics could come up at that meeting, including the president's Iran strategy as talks with Iran continue. House Speaker Mike Johnson sounding the alarm over socialist victories in New York primaries last night.
21: These are the times that Reagan was warning about. He was warning about communism overseas. Now it is on our own shores.
2: And it is a very serious time, and every American needs to wake up and understand the threat.
19: Three winners were backed by New York City Mayor Zoran Mamdani.
3: What I see these results as a reflection of are the fact that New Yorkers are hungry for a new kind of politics.
19: Two of his candidates ousting Democratic congressmen. Just getting word of a moderate earthquake in Northern California, shaking a remote area centered about 140 miles northeast of San Francisco. Preliminary magnitude 5.6. No immediate reports of any damage or injuries. 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
19: The Texas summer camp where young girls and counselors were killed in flooding last year files for bankruptcy.
8: Documents filed in bankruptcy court in Houston reveal Camp Mystic is $10 million in debt with assets up to only $500,000. Last fall, families of the 25 campers and two counselors killed in the July 4th flooding sued for roughly $1 million in damages. They say the camp was unprepared for an emergency. The flooding along the Guadalupe River that day killed more than 130 people, including the owner of Camp Mystic, Richard Eastland. The camp was going to reopen this summer, but canceled plans to do so a couple months ago, saying in a statement that no summer season should move forward with families continuing to grieve and while investigations continue. Jessica Rosenthal, Fox News.
19: More temperature records are falling in Europe, where extreme heat has turned deadly.
9: A red heat alert is in place for parts of the United Kingdom. That means there's a high risk to life and substantial disruption. Brits are advised to take immediate action to stay safe. As temperatures climb towards 100 degrees, record-breaking for the month of June, we're told power supplies, phone services, and water could be disrupted.
19: Fox's Jonathan Savage. Paris topping 105 degrees. In the past week, there have been multiple drownings as people jump into water trying to stay cool. Nearly 3,000 Olympians who competed in this year's Winter Games are set to be the first to get paid through a fund created by the International Olympic Committee to give athletes $10,000 apiece.
23: In Lausanne, Switzerland, the IOC committed more than $100 million to this fund, which Olympic athletes can access by applying for one of the $10,000 grants after competition. In recent years, there have been conversations about paying prize money at the Olympics. This new venture from the IOC rewards participation. This project announced Wednesday by former NBA star Pau Gasol, a member of the IOC.
19: Fox's Jared Max. There's a rally on Wall Street. The Dow's up 457. Elisa Brady, Fox News.
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24: Despite being mentioned in possible trade talks, Celtics president of basketball operations Brad Stevens says Jaylen Brown is a valued part of the organization. The Lakers were poorly to lock up Austin Reaves to a four-year max extension worth $185 million. And the Mets are keeping an eye on Juan Soto, who left last night's game with back discomfort. He's not in the lineup for the first game of today's doubleheader with the Cubs. I'm Frank Arity.
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Second hour, Clay and Buck kicks off now. Uncle Bill time here on the program. That's right. Bill O'Reilly joins now. 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Go check that out. His many, many books. Bill, great to have you. And we got big things to dive into. First off, last night, New York, any surprises to you?

0: actually got a stamp on it from the customs officials saying, we're letting it in the country, but we don't subscribe to any of this. So what we are seeing here in New York, where I live, and I'm just outside the city limits, so I'm not quite in the kill zone, is radical progressives who are banded together under the mayor, ma'am, and Donnie, and are trying to form what they call a communist cadre. So what is that? That means that private property can be seized. That's the hallmark of communism. That's what separates it from capitalism and socialism, that you can forcibly seize somebody's property. Mandana has already started doing that by making it impossible for landlords, private landlords, people who own buildings, to pretty much do their business. He's setting up so many regulations. And, of course, the people are getting hurt in the process because none of the improvements in the apartment buildings are getting fixed. No landlord is going to invest any money to clean up your building or fix anything. So the poor people who live in these tenements are getting hosed. But Mandani wants these buildings to be owned by the city of New York. So you got these three characters, and they will be in Congress, and they'll be part of the radical progressive movement. But they're going to hurt the Democratic Party. Because once you get into that kind of radicalism, the liberal bent of the United States starts to get queasy. Once you say to people, I'm going to take your money and your car and your house and everything else, which is what the communists want to do, then even liberal Democrats go, whoa. And I think in November, you're going to see a split. It's going to hurt the Democratic Party.
1: One would hope so. We'll see how this all shakes out. We're speaking to Bill O'Reilly, everybody, BillO'Reilly.com for his latest commentary. Bill, I want to get you on the, I talked a lot of New York today. I want to get you on the national side of things here with where Trump currently is with the Iran deal, with oil prices, and taking a look at the midterms, which you just referenced a moment ago. Has he righted the ship enough with Iran, so to speak, and with gas prices that you are not concerned about how it's going to shake out for the GOP in the midterms, or how do you see it?
0: I think it's too early to make that assessment, Buck. Number one, the oil prices have come down dramatically on the wholesale level. But retail, the president knows and scolded the American oil companies that, look, you're gouging. You're way overcharging for what your wholesale price is on oil and gas and utilities. And I don't like it. Now, Trump can give them a hard time. So I do expect the prices to come down. But believe me, this is a downside of capitalism. These companies do not want to give any of us a break. They want to charge as much as they can. So oil, a couple of weeks ago, was over $100 a barrel. Now it's hovering around $70 a barrel. I mean, that's a dramatic decrease. But we're not seeing it at the pump. And President Trump knows he's got to get that there if he wants to prosper in November. It's not just about him. It's about the Republican Party. So you got a situation where economics, which is the reason that Donald Trump did not pummel Iran the way he could have. He didn't want a worldwide recession or depression. He even said it, Herbert Hoover. He doesn't want to bring back Herbert. And, of course, Mr. Hoover was president when the stock market collapsed in 1929. But going forward, these mullahs are unbelievably obnoxious and dishonest. I would not be surprised if the USA has to take military action against them in a horrendous way. And that will lead to a lot of dead Persians over there.
1: Speaking of Bill O'Reilly, BillO'Reilly.com for his latest. And Bill, you know, we're looking at, fortunately, those gas prices dropping, which is good. But

0: price in general and the cost of living stuff, really, groceries, rent, all these things, it is somehow an issue that while Trump has said he's trying to do a lot of things on it and clearly the markets are up and there's a lot of good economic news overall, there's a tremendous, at least I see this in the polling right now, and you rightly point out we're months away from Election Day, so things can switch, but there's a lot of price sensitivity in the piece of the electorate that can show up or not, and that can be persuaded or not. Is the GOP making the right kind of sounds on this issue? I mean, you mentioned housing with Mamdani before. This guy comes in and says he's going to lower the cost of housing. It's never been higher, and people don't seem to be picking up on this.
1: And it'll get higher because of all the regulations that Mamdani is going to slap on the landlords in New York City. As far as your other question is concerned, the United States is a consumer-driven economy. So we live or die by what people buy. And, you know, we have the Fed and we have all of this stuff. And then you can watch CNBC, their little business shows. You can do whatever you want. It's all a bunch of BS, because what drives this society as far as money is concerned is how much money you, me, and everybody else spends. So in New York City, they're willing to spend $4,000 for one bedroom apartment. See, I'm not willing to spend that. Even when I was coming up, I lived in Jersey. I didn't live in Manhattan. Because I cut my rent bill 50% by living across the river. And yeah, I sacrificed a little social life, but I'm not going to let myself be taken advantage of. Already this summer, and you know the area a little bit, Buck, but the east end of Long Island is the big tourist place, the Hamptons, mm-hmm. right?
0: Yep.
1: And I wouldn't go anywhere near the Hamptons. I mean, those people frighten me. And I don't know how to tie my sweater around my neck. I've never gotten that. And I don't want anything to do with them. But I live in a small town, which is tourist-generated. And the high-end restaurants are taking it on the chin. That even the wealthy people aren't going there. And I tell everybody, go to Costco. Go to Walmart. Buy your stuff sensibly. Don't pay crazy prices, because if you do, you get more crazy prices. But a lot of people are lazy. A lot of people don't care. They'll go in and they'll buy an appetizer for $28. I'm not doing it. I got the money, but I'm not doing it, because I know that the basis of our economy will get better for the consumer the less money the consumer wastes.
0: Do you think that going here on out, the focus on the economy from Trump and the GOP is just, is this just what it's going to be all about to try to make sure? Because I think you and I both know it's obvious. If Democrats take the House, we're heading to impeachment 3.0, a lot of noise, a lot of mayhem, and all of a sudden people are going to start thinking about the 28 election pretty much as soon as we hit the ground in January of 27. So what's the key between now? Yeah, gas prices got to stay down and hopefully keep going down. What else do they need to do?
1: Well, food will come down in conjunction with the gas prices, because the food prices can only be justified by higher transportation costs. So I expect that to happen. As far as the Republican message is concerned, they need to get President Trump, he's the whole thing, to explain what I just explained. I'd hold up a menu in the Oval Office. I wouldn't tell everybody what restaurant it was. And I would tick off, why are you paying us? You know, why are you doing that? You know, and the same thing with insurance. I just signed a new insurance for my home. And I had to go through 5 insurance agencies to get a fair price. But they exist. I'm not going to pay the State Farm guy all the money that, you know, they're spending on advertising on television, because that jacks up everybody's premiums. I'll go to somebody who gives me a decent deal. That's called financial discipline. I get that from my World War II parents. I mean, I wouldn't buy anything that they felt was out of context. The Democrats have a very, very tough problem, even though you might be right, they might win the House, is they don't have any leadership. There's no leader. There's no face of the Democratic Party. And their message is diluted by the radical that we saw in New York City. So in L.A., San Francisco, Chicago. This isn't America. Okay? This is not America. And I think there might be a lot of people who may not like what President Trump is doing, but they're going to go, he's not as bad as these people. And then you hold up Newsom or Pritzker or somebody like that. So the Democrats, they don't have a real solid bench. They don't have a superstar.
0: You don't have high hopes for Hunter Biden stepping in, throwing his hat in the throwing his hat in the ring? He's been making some noise on Twitter these days, so.
1: Yeah, anybody can make noise on Twitter. You know what the game is.
0: of course.
1: I'm so far divorced from that whole internet sham. You know, it's all clicks for cash. Anybody can get on there and say anything they want, as irresponsible as it may be, and they can develop a following. You know, it's horrible. It's terrible.
0: But do you think a president AOC bill? I'm sorry, a candidate AOC. Is that in the realm of realistic, or is that a little too crazy still?
1: She'll wax Schumer if she runs in New York.
0: Yeah,
1: she'll wax him.
0: I mean, I think
1: Schumer,
0: you're probably right.
1: Is ridiculous. I mean, he can't even speak. He's like Biden. He has to read everything off of paper. And he's so far gone, and the leftists don't want him. So the big money progressives don't want Schumer. So AOC, as dim as she is, and she is dim. Can you imagine me interviewing her, Buck?
0: It would be great. I don't think she'll do it, but it would be great.
1: I mean, who do you think is going to come out on top of that?
0: Yeah.
1: So, and it's not that I'm so brilliant or anything like that. It's that she doesn't know anything.
0: Yeah, I know. Well, neither does this woman who just won the primary last night for Northern Manhattan, Chevalier. I mean, in fact, what she knows is terrifying because it's pretty much just evil stuff. Bill, we got to leave it there for today, but everyone go check out the podcast. We'll do it live, and go to BillO'Reilly.com. Bill, always appreciate you. Have a great 250th.
1: Okay, Buck. Thanks for having me on. Appreciate it.
0: Anytime. 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
0: Welcome back in here to Clay and Buck. We got a lot of calls on talkbacks. We'll dive into it. We were just talking to Uncle Bill about what's going on with the election in the primary in New York, but also how Trump's looking with these gas prices going down, everything else. So a lot of big topics to hit here. But something else I wanted to note, and this is maybe somewhere where Bill and I might see things a little differently, because I think right now there is a sense of a little bit of laughter and maybe even goading of Democrats after the win. I mean, I give you Bill Malugin of Fox News reporting that the NRCC gave like consolation flowers or something to the office of Hakeem Jeffries. There's like a photo of this saying, you know, ha ha, you guys just elected a bunch of communists. Yeah, but they're not going to say that they're a Democrat. First of all, they're always going to fight and say they're socialists. And I agree with Bill that these are actually communists. Ideologically, they are in lockstep with communism. They just can't get there yet. So socialism is there. And keep in mind that Karl Marx described himself as a socialist. And the early Soviets like Lenin described themselves as socialist. So we're playing a lot of word games here all the time to really hide what's at issue. But the Democrats at election time will just lie. And so if you have enough communists in the Democrat Party, they can get communist policies rather while pretending to be something that they are not, which is more moderate. Here is Wes Moore, cut 26, agreeing with Kamala, the Electoral College has got to go. Hit it.
8: She had a very similar answer when I asked her about the Electoral College and whether it should be abolished. And it was a very similar answer to her answer about the Supreme Court. Where do you stand on that?
19: You know, I would say the same thing. I think the Electoral College, I understand why it was put there. I also think that there is now time to reevaluate, and there's now the time to take another look at it, because you're continue to watch how the hopes of the people of this country aren't necessarily being reflected in the results of presidential elections.
0: There you have it. Wes Moore is supposed to be the moderate. Oh, he's a return to normal Democrat times, right? But he's in favor, at least right now, because he's going to have to impress the left-wing Democrat primary voters who are insane. So he's going to say whatever he's got to say. Born on America's darkest day of September 11th, the Tunnel at the Towers Foundation has been helping America's heroes ever since. Heroes like Fire Captain Andrew Donner. Inspired by the bravery of New York City firefighters on 9/11, Andrew devoted his life to serving his community. He rose through the ranks of his fire department, sharing his knowledge, training rigorously, and leading with courage. But after a brave battle, Andrew lost his life to lung cancer caused by occupational toxins. This 25th anniversary of 9/11, Andrew's story is a reminder of the profound impact that day has had on our nation's heroes and their families. 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Tunnel to Towers honored Andrew by paying off the Donner family's mortgage. 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
21: President Trump is set to meet with Republican senators on Capitol Hill soon. It comes after he canceled a housing bill signing ceremony, as he said he won't sign it until the Save America Act is passed. Trump has expressed frustration with the stalled voting bill, which would require ID in order to vote. Senate Majority Leader John Thune has resisted Trump's calls to abolish or suspend the filibuster in order to get it through. Meanwhile, several Republicans have expressed their own frustrations with Trump's Iran deal, objecting to the U.S. unfreezing Iranian assets without getting more concessions from the regime. Democratic socialists saw big wins in New York's primary elections last night. The candidates endorsed by New York City Mayor Zoran Mamdani include progressive challenger Brad Lander, who has accused Israel of committing genocide in Gaza. He beat two-term incumbent Dan Goldman, who was supported by pro-Israel groups. And Democrat socialist Claire Valdez won the primary for New York's 7th Congressional District, also running on a pro-Palestinian platform. I'm Chris Caraggio.
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0: Attention on social media. Also taking in your talkbacks, your emails, all of that good stuff. And occasionally I'll get somebody who will use, and now I'm giving this away, so some of you will know this, will use X. I'm on X at Buck Sexton. Clay is, of course, at Clay Travis, and there's the Clay and Buck account as well. You can reach me, and if you say something really interesting or insightful, we have a good question, I get those. I'm like a character from The Matrix with the three screens or something. Remember that guy in The Matrix? I have screens up here, so I can see everything going on, live feeds. It's got a lot of data coming in. Talking to the team in New York, when Clay is here, of course, talking to each other all the time. And so I can see what you send me on X in real time, live during the show. And Maria said this to me, and I think this is important because people say, "Well, why are you talking about New York? And why are we talking gas prices? Some of these different issues." Well, gas price is clearly national, but New York, does it affect people who live in Montana? Does it affect people who live in, Oklahoma, the Carolinas, et cetera, et cetera? Yes. When there are insane Democrats who are getting into Congress and finding their way into the legislature, this is something that we should be concerned about because this is part of a pattern. There is momentum here. This isn't just a one-off. And I got a question here, or not a question, a statement from Maria in response to what I said about Kamala Harris. She says, "Harris did not win with a small margin. I'm responding to what you said on radio. She lost heavily in precincts and battleground states, and Trump won the battleground states. I said that, but just so we can all be clear here, and I knew that we would have to push back a little bit on the triumphalism of Trumpism at some point in time, meaning the Democrats are going to make a comeback, my friends. Okay, we it's not like we ride off happily ever after into the sunset after Trump's 2024 win. Clearly, we got this midterm coming up, and then the 2028 election is going to be a royal rumble. It is going to be a giant throwdown about the future of the country. I'm looking forward to talking to you about all of that, but I have no illusions. It's going to be a tough fight. To her point, to Miss Maria on X's point, that this was not a, it was not some huge numerical win that Trump had by the votes. My friends, there were, keep this in mind, about 155 million votes cast in the 2024 presidential election. Okay? 155 million. If to optimize for winning the Electoral College, if Kamala Harris was able to move 80,000 votes in Michigan, 120,000 votes. I'm sorry, wait, let me, here we go. Yeah, 80,000 votes, pardon me, in Pennsylvania. 80,000 votes in Pennsylvania, 82,000. 15,000 votes in Wisconsin, 18,000 votes in Michigan, for a grand total of 115,000 votes in three swing states, she would be president of the United States. So keep that context in mind as we are going forward here. I know that Trump got the numbers he needed where he needed them in 2024 and in 2016 for big electoral college, even bigger in 2024, big electoral college wins. I know he won all the swing states. This is all fantastic. Nobody was more excited about this than me. Well, maybe Trump, but very few people more excited about this than me. That all said, whether it's a Kamala candidacy or Gavin Newsom or Westmoreland, I don't think that's going to happen. Whoever it is who becomes the Democrat standard bearer, they've got a shot. Kamala is not impressive in any capacity whatsoever. But maybe political endurance will have to be one of them. Maybe she comes back. Maybe she is. And of course, yes, I would owe Clay a steak and he's going to laugh at me for owing him a steak. But I still think Gavin Newsom probably wins in a primary matchup against her. Nonetheless, 115,000 votes over three states out of 155 million cast, my friends. And Kamala is president. With everything we saw with the, I would change nothing from what Biden did, and being a vice president to a dementia patient, hiding that from the American people, hiding from the media when you're cast into the role of being now the candidate, didn't actually even have a primary, just anointed by the Democrat machine, and she was 115,000 votes away. Okay? That's very numerically speaking, now I understand you can't just pick the votes exactly where you want them, and there's a lot that goes into this, but numerically speaking, that is not a big margin of error that we have to work with here. And that is why I have these concerns about what we see, these ideological movements and the momentum they have in a place like New York, where it's easy to just sort of wave your hand. It's easy to say, oh, well, Mamdani is just New York's problem. Not if he is symbolic of the trajectory of the Democrat Party in major cities across the country, which I think he is in a lot of ways. When it comes to the Democrats, he certainly is. And you have an increasingly open and brazen contingent of the Democrat Party that is just openly anti-white, anti-American, anti-Christian, anti-capitalist. Go down the list. And you could say, oh, I mean, and remember, we were talking to Bill O'Reilly about this before. He said that'll hurt them in the, well, it should hurt them in the general election. But I would contend to you that they'll do the Biden routine again, where when it comes to getting the votes, they pretend that that's not who they are. But this is actually who they are. And that is how they will govern, as they did under Biden. Biden was, as think about how he acted on the stuff he did on COVID and the vaccine mandates and the way that the gender, you know, transition stuff for kids was from the White House itself. They were pushing that. I mean, you got the border, the most radical border policy in our histories, in our country's history, which might be the most damaging thing. You could argue that the 10 million illegals that Biden just let flood the country, that he invited into the country, could be a bigger long-term threat for the dissolution of this country itself as we know it than the debt. I know we talked a lot about all the debt. We're about to be at $40 trillion. Okay, but we also have 30 or 40 million people in the country illegally, or something like that, 25 million, who aren't supposed to be here. And increasingly, we see that a lot of them are willing to run for office openly, or people that they like will run for office openly on an anti-American open borders platform. And that's where we are. So, yeah, I am concerned about this. I don't think that it is wise. I don't think that it is a good idea at all to ignore any of this. And if you're asking, what kind of things are they? Oh, wait, by the way, here's let's get this. This is Fetterman talking about the dirtbag left of his own party. This is 15. Play it.
4: The kind of people that are trying to run out of office. I mean, they're just good traditional kinds of Democrats you would have expect in New York City now. And now this has just become really, it's just been the dancing days of the dirtbag left, you know, with some of these candidates are outrageous. You know, you have candidates, they abolish ICE, abolish the police, abolish the border.
0: What kind of stuff are we really talking about here? I mean, I feel like specifics are always useful. You have back in 2021, Avila Chevalier, who just won that primary for the 13th district in New York. So she's going to Congress, not state assembly stuff. She wrote in 2021, literally abolish the border. All deportation is wrong. And her Twitter biography had the hashtags Black Lives Matter, Free Palestine, and described her location in New York as occupied Lenape land to acknowledge the indigenous claims about New York City. It's like she came out of the factory of extreme left-wing loon, and now she's going to Congress. She's more radical than AOC. She just beat a Democrat who was in there for five terms and, you know, was kind of a establishment Hispanic caucus Democrat guy. And you can tell me, oh, but Buck, why does this? It's just one member of Congress or whatever. You think that there aren't people like this in Los Angeles, in Chicago? The mayor of Chicago just declared a trans genocide emergency. A trans genocide, was that what he called it? It was like a trans, you know, a transicide or something, a trans genocide. Basically an emergency because of all the trans people being killed. And in Chicago last year, there were over 400 people killed, and I don't think a single person murdered was trans. So the 400 just people killed, yeah, that's the way Chicago, that's the way things have to be there, apparently. You know, they can't get that crime number down to something that's more reasonable. But the trans genocide, even though no one has died, that is an emergency that requires the resources of the city. So you're seeing this far left stuff. It's in Chicago. It's in New York. It's in Los Angeles. It's in San Francisco's mayor's a little bit more normal these days, to be fair. But it's certainly in Portland. It's in Seattle. It's in Baltimore, absolutely. You know, you could throw out other cities. I don't want to, step onto some cities where maybe it's not as prominent. But in all of those places, absolutely. radical leftist craziness. I'm not even talking about some of the stuff like Asheville, North Carolina, and some of these other places where you got kind of the wackadoo evil hippie policies, right? Oh, the trans femicide state of emergency. What does that even mean? Wouldn't it be just a transicide? Why is it a trans femicide? What? That doesn't even make sense. But it's not supposed to make sense. It's supposed to make people who don't want to do anything, don't want to live in reality, and don't want to be held accountable, make them feel good about themselves. Just like people who put Free Palestine, who have never been to Palestine, because there is no Palestine, they've never been to the West Bank, they've never been to Gaza, they have no idea what it is like in these places. They have no idea the degree of indoctrination of hate that the children, tragically, but it's true, the children of places like Gaza are indoctrinated into the deepest hatred of Jews. I mean, really the most virulent anti-Semitic Nazis during World War II level hatred of Jews. That is absolutely taught to children in places like Gaza, in the schools, such as, you know, to the degree that there are functioning schools there before. And these people have no idea, but in this country, it's just all part of the cause of causes. You know, it's so much harder to sit there and ask yourself, am I doing everything I can to be a productive person, a reliable individual, someone who is trustworthy, someone who, without anyone guffawing, could be described as, you know, a pillar of his community or her community, somebody who is doing things, who is raising a family, who is supporting other people, who is responsible for something beyond their own whims and desires. It's so much easier to just cast all of that aside and say, I care so much about a free Palestine. Do you? You gonna go fight with them? What exactly? No. But I care so much, and I will shout down and yell at to show how much I care. I will do meaningless gestures to make myself feel better here so that people will believe, even if it's nonsensical, that I care so much about a free Palestine or the BLM movement or climate change or any of these things. But those things, my friends, unfortunately, can get you elected to Congress. They can even direct presidential policy if we get a Democrat back in office. You know it, and I know it. 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
0: Was that Tone Loke bringing us in here? Is that right? I just nailed that one. I like this. We have a little bit of name that tune with our rejoin music now. I picked that one out. I remember that tune back in the day. Let's take some calls here. Let me see. Doug in Flint, Michigan. What's going on, Doug?
29: Hey, just like you, I'm afraid of what's going to be happening this November. It's going to be very close, and I think that unless we have a national holiday for voting, the Democrats, they all work for the government. They all work. They're teachers. They got the day off. And the Republicans are out working. So it's very difficult for them to get out to vote. And when it comes to a midterm, they don't have the drive, the will. They're busy working.
0: Yeah.
29: We need to change that.
0: Well, do you want a national holiday, right? I think we should make sure. A lot of places have this thing about you have to, like, a job will give you the time to go and vote. Yeah, I think you should have the day off. We have days off for we have Juneteenth off. I mean, we don't on this show, but if Juneteenth is a federal holiday, how about Election Day is a federal holiday? I could get on board with that. Kenny from Melbourne, Florida. Hit it.
30: Bill O'Reilly is 100% correct. This is a city election primary, Democrat versus Democrat. Go around the country and check the other Democrat candidates, all of them that are running for Congress throughout the country, how many of them are like this, like the communist in New York? Virtually none.
0: No, I think a lot of them actually are pretty close to the communists in New York. That's a broader conversation. We'll talk to Lydia Moynihan in a minute.
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17: Plan B on Capitol Hill. Lisa Brady, Fox News. After President Trump canceled a signing ceremony for a bipartisan housing bill, posting that a voter ID bill must be passed first. House Speaker Mike Johnson says there's support for the president's priorities.
18: House Republicans will put together a reconciliation bill, Reconciliation 3.0, that will have that. I talked the president through that in detail this morning, as I have in the past. And he said, can we do it? I said, we can, if the Republicans will stand together.
17: Versions of the Save America Act have failed to advance in the Senate. At this hour, the president is scheduled to have a lunch meeting with Senate Republicans. Meantime, a federal judge has just blocked an executive order on elections, which included requiring proof of citizenship to register to vote. The ruling just in from a federal judge in Boston effectively turns a preliminary injunction she issued a year ago into a permanent ban, ruling that the Constitution gives states and Congress the authority to regulate elections, that the president's requirements would violate the separation of powers. In addition to his Capitol Hill meeting, President Trump also meets today with the NATO Secretary General, while Secretary of State Marco Rubio is in the Middle East, hearing what allies think about a deal with Iran.
19: Some of America's Gulf allies reportedly think the deal on the table is too soft on Iran, a $300 billion fund to rebuild the country and the easing of some international sanctions. Iran fired hundreds of missiles and drones at its neighbors as Operation Epic Fury unfolded. The memorandum of understanding last week doesn't mention Iran's conventional military arsenal.
17: Fox's Jonathan Savage. U.S. Energy Secretary Chris Wright says going forward, Iran will not have the ability to block the Strait of Hormuz. But he also tells Reuters a return to normal oil flows is delayed because of Iran's mines in the strait. So far, no damage or injuries reported after an earthquake in Northern California, centered in a remote area northeast of San Francisco, preliminary magnitude 5.6. 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
17: In New Jersey, Congresswoman makes her latest court appearance trying to have federal assault charges tossed out after a confrontation with ICE agents last year.
7: This is about weaponizing the Department of Justice to do their personal vendetta bidding against people that they don't like, and I'm one of those people on that list.
17: Democrat LaMonica McIver says she was at a migrant detention center as part of legitimate oversight. She could face up to 17 years in prison if convicted. Four people connected to New York City's former mayor are now facing charges in a federal bribery investigation.
10: Frank Caron, the chief of staff for former Democratic Mayor Eric Adams, is accused of taking more than $100,000 in bribes to steer a multi-million dollar city contract for emergency housing for migrants to a hotel in Queens. A federal indictment says he and three others, including his brother, are charged with bribery, wire fraud, money laundering, and other crimes. Prosecutors say in 2022, when southern state governors were sending migrants to New York City by the busload, the city's social services department rejected the hotel's application to become an emergency migrant shelter. They say Caron interceded on the hotel's behalf. Caron's attorney has called the indictment weak.
17: Fox's Tanya J. Powers. Florida is demanding data from CVS Health suggesting the way pharmacy benefits are applied could amount to unfair trade practices.
11: Florida Attorney General James Uthmeyer is now requiring CVS Health, owner of both the retail pharmacy chain and benefit manager Caremark, to turn over records of how it makes payments and how it treats the pharmacies it doesn't own.
20: We're going to want to look at how they might be steering patients and specialty drug rules. We'll be looking at their audits, rebates, and how they treat their own stores versus everybody else.
11: Uthmeyer says the investigation is prompted by complaints that independent pharmacies are strong-armed by CVS Health. The company says they will cooperate.
17: Fox's Evan Brown in Miami. Stocks are higher. The Dow's up 385. I'm Lisa Brady. Fox News.
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21: The NBA draft continues tonight with round two. The champion Knicks hold the first selection. Austin Reaves to get a four-year, $185 million max extension from the Lakers. The NFL Players Association says as of now, they're figuring out if they have legal grounds to fight the league's decision to not have a supplemental draft, keeping Texas Tech quarterback Brendan Sorsby out of the league for this year. I'm Frank Garrity.
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0: Third hour, Clay and Buck kicks off right now. Lydia Moynihan is with us. She is a New York Post columnist, and she has an exclusive that was up on the New York Post that caught our attention here on the show. Woman who emptied Nick's trash can on the street, then stole it, is fired from J.P. Morgan Chase and was a, well, I'll let Lydia tell everybody. Lydia, what do we know about this individual who went viral? First of all, good to see you. So there's a New York Knicks painted trash can, and she took the trash can, which was absolutely full, like turned it upside down. Trash. There's video of this. What happened?
1: So she brimming with trash. She dumped the entire thing all over the street. And so this clip went viral over the weekend. And of course you're thinking, this is the worst person in the world who's creating a mess that somebody making minimum wage is going to have to clean up. You juxtapose that with the Japanese tourists who are coming to America out of respect, picking trash up. And then another video went viral of her sitting on the subway. She clearly had stolen that trash can, which, by the

0: Same page, which is focused on increasing representation and equity in media and industry. She also worked at The Infatuation, where she is described as someone whose dedication to making a positive impact shines through in every aspect of her work. The publication adds that Angie's efforts have helped position the company as a trailblazer in the pursuit of a more equitable and relatable food media industry. She is one of the brightest voices in the space. Now, I've already gotten some pushback from people who say, you know what, this is one bad apple. You can't make too much of it. But I think this story resonates with a lot of people because it does get at a deeper truth, that is that the DEI industry has sort of appointed itself as the arbiter of what is good and right. And so often those people actually have horrible judgment and just pretend to be victims and dictate to everyone else what they should do. And I think I've been so interested the last few years, I've been so much more mindful of the difference between micro and macro policy. And Arthur Brooks writes about this a lot, that conservatives are extremely generous in their personal life. They pick up trash, they recycle, they give money, they give back. They're very charitable, and they don't expect the government to step in and do all of that for them. And then a lot of people who like big government, who are socialists, Democrats, what have you, they don't take personal responsibility. They think it's the job of the system, and they view themselves as victims who should be able to get away with anything. And so just the insanity and the hypocrisy of having somebody whose job it is to bring equity and inclusion, dumping trash all over the ground for someone else to have to clean up. This is a woman, bear in mind, who many of her policies would suggest she's supportive of higher minimum wage and all of these sort of progressive policies, but that doesn't translate at all into her own life.
1: Yeah, it's a particular mindset to take a trash can in New York City completely full of trash, which you can see on the video, and just dump it all out. Also to take home the trash can. I mean, I assume she was planning on washing it, but that seems like a lot of effort for a metal trash can.
0: You do that in an apartment too.
1: Yeah, it's a little gross. I'm just going to say it. What is though the status? So she was a JP Morgan exec. She was fired. My guess is she'll be hired quickly somewhere else under probably similar guys.
0: Know.
1: This is what I was going to ask you though. What is the status of whether it's a Goldman Sachs, a JP Morgan, big law firms in New York, I assume this is also similar in some of the other big cities. These DEI positions where people are coordinators for DEI, making a few hundred grand to do something that we're not even sure what they're, no one's really sure what they do because I don't think they do very much. Is this continuing even under the Trump administration's new rules about things like you can't just hire people because of skin color unless you want to get sued by the DOJ?
0: Right. I mean, I think for a lot of these companies, it's been an insurance policy, right? It's like essentially kind of what the mafia does, like hire me, pay me all this money, make these donations, or we're going to accuse you of being racist, sexist, bigoted, any of those accusations. So I think a lot of companies haven't had the stones to sort of stand up and say, this is crazy. What are we doing here? I had heard from a couple sources that the reason that they were willing to part ways with her so quickly is because a lot of these people, banks are aware they're not really benefiting the company, and yet it's this weird limbo where they don't necessarily have cause to fire them. So there had been some suggestion that maybe they weren't super devastated to part ways with her. But yeah, I don't think fundamentally, even though especially we've seen a lot of DEI removed in the government, I don't think that we've seen that translate to the same extent in the private sector. Now, I think it's been pared back, but I still think a lot of those roles exist. A lot of ESG still exists. A lot of that is still happening.
1: Yeah, I think that a lot of that will also make a comeback if you see a Democrat administration and therefore a Democrat 100%. Appointee running the DOJ. And it's all just kind of waiting by the side. Now I have to ask you about last night's result. You're a New Yorker, unless something has changed since the last time I saw you. You're a New Yorker, and I am.
0: Although, yeah, according to J Lo, I'm not a real New Yorker because I wasn't born here. So,
1: oh, okay. Well, I was born there. I feel like I'm always and forever a New Yorker in a sense, even though I do love my Florida, because I was born and raised there. And this stuff that has happened, It feels to me like a lot of

0: us who lived there and lived through when the city was truly dangerous and a mess, which was the late 80s, early 90s, we learned these lessons. And now you have all these newcomers to the city, no offense, who don't know the lessons of the past when it comes to governance and a mayor like Mamdani, and they're just getting crazier and crazier. Are you concerned after some of the election results in these primaries, or just a few wackos, not a big deal? Where do you come down on that?
1: I mean, when you look at the number of people who voted, it is literally tens of thousands in a nation with over 300 million. So I think that's an important point to be aware of, but it's really alarming and depressing. And I think you mentioned a lot of people here are not from New York. 38% actually are foreign born. And I think that's really made it possible to give rise to some of these activists who are running on Palestine. Like that's their issue that they're trying to sell people on. And I feel like a lot of times, you know, sometimes we cry wolf about people, but in this case, these spate of candidates who've won are so radical. One woman, she worn a Hamas headband, said we deserved 9/11 because we're white supremacists and racist. I mean, these are people who called police pigs. They don't even think that murderers should get deported. I mean, these are people where if their agenda is enacted, it will fundamentally destroy civilization in our society. And one of these women as well, she started an organization that literally aims to demolish Western civilization. So there's no mystery here. You know, I remember even when Obama was running, he tried to distance himself from that. These people aren't distancing themselves from anything. They're very clear about what they want to see happen. And evidently, there is, in many cases, a foreign-born base that is supportive of that doesn't love America. And so I think in this case, it should be a huge wake-up call for the GOP that deporting illegal immigrants needs to happen. But we also need to have a real conversation about who we should be allowing to serve, you know, because a lot of these people weren't born here. And so I think it should be a huge jolt and a five-alarm fire where people in the GOP are realizing this is what we're up against. And I also have just been so irked, you know, the media right now is still obsessed with the reflecting pool and the algae and whether or not the renovation was successful, and they're measuring the pH levels in the water. And I feel like so much of the coverage right now in the mainstream media is like, Rome is burning and Nero is fiddling, right? Like, we are in a situation in America right now where essentially if you're not getting on board with the Republican Party, the Democratic Party is now being replaced and run by radicals. And even here in New York, which is the largest home to Jews outside of Israel, Dan Goldman, who's a Jewish representative who got voted out by a socialist, I'm sure you heard the story, you know, went to a coffee shop in Brooklyn. They wouldn't serve him. So the things that we're seeing here are truly so horrific, and they're happening so quickly that I don't think people have really fully understood the impact. But I think for anyone who just is a normal person, this should be a wake-up call. You cannot embrace the Democratic Party because they've ushered in extreme left terror sympathizers.
0: Well, I would just say for people who want to, I mean, this because this is important, is this indicative of a broader trend of the Democrat Party? Look at everything, all the data that you can assemble. Has the Democrat Party moved to the left over the last 10 years, over the last 20 years? Everyone says yes. And anyone who knows anything knows. Democrat Party has moved far to the left. These voices that we're talking about here that believe some of these crazy things, they have every reason to believe that the party is going in the AOC, Mamdani, socialist, you know, race communist direction and not towards some kind of, you know, Bill Clinton 1990s triangulated Democrat Party. There's no data to support that whatsoever. And if you had an actual, let's say, white supremacist, right? Something we've heard about all the time, even though there's, you know, when was the last time anyone actually saw a real white supremacist?
1: That wasn't funded by the SPLC.
0: Right, that wasn't made up by the Southern Poverty Law Center. Good point. If you had an actual white supremacist win a single congressional seat as part of the Republican Party, we would be told that, you know, night had come to America and terrible things and dogs and cats living together in mass hysteria. And it would be, you know, gross and that shouldn't happen. But my point is, these people that, okay, it's a handful of Democrats. The stuff they believe is insane. It's crazy.
1: But it's not just one, right? This is increasingly the direction of the party. I also would say, I think Republicans, not perfect at it, but Republicans would call out. If there was white supremacy, they would say, this is ridiculous. We're not supportive of that. I don't think most Republicans have any qualms in doing that very thing. They're comfortable saying, this is what I believe, and setting an ideological boundary. And I think what's concerning is in the Democratic Party, the people, Chuck Schumer, Hakeem Jeffries, any of these leaders, so-called, are unwilling to condemn any of these candidates, right? I would respect Chuck Schumer, Hakeem Jeffries, if they said, you know what? We understand this is where the energy is, but we're also alarmed. Like, we're not aligned with terrorism fighters. But they can't do that because they are so afraid of the left flank of their party. And they fear that it's gotten so powerful that if they oppose it, they're going to be ousted. And frankly, at this point, I doubt that Chuck Schumer could win a primary. I'm sure they're absolutely going to primary him. And I don't think that he can make it. And so, unfortunately, I think the camel's nose is in the tent, and they've ushered in policies. And we saw this was hastened under Biden, obviously, where there were so many more illegal immigrants. And they're trying to remake the fabric of our country. And the more that these people are given power, the more they will continue to do that very thing, which is why I think, you know, there's already been chatter about if the GOP holds the House, they should not seat somebody who has actively pledged to destroy America. That's not a dramatic thing to do. These are the kinds of things that the GOP needs to be doing to call out that behavior, because no one on the left is doing it.
0: Check out Lydia Moynihan's latest in the New York Post. Follow her also on X. Lydia, come back soon. Thanks for the reporting, and good to talk to you.
1: Great speaking. Thanks for having me.
0: When July 4th weekend arrives, will you take a few minutes to remember what Independence Day is really about? 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Our Declaration of Independence, brilliantly authored by Thomas Jefferson with the input of dozens of other founding fathers, may still be one of the single best collections of words. 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
19: Than it was for Sleepy Joe Biden.
0: Trump saying that we're all good on the gas price front. Don't worry about it. Everything is back to where it, well, it's better than it was before. And the MOU, the Memorandum of Understanding with Iran, is back in, or is in effect. And there's just a lot that the American people right now are benefiting from as a result of sound policy and good leadership, despite the Democrats wanting to talk endlessly about the reflecting pool. So, you know, the Strait of Hormuz is officially open. We have to keep an eye here on, how much traffic actually goes through it. That is an important part of it. And, there's a lot of stuff happening right now. I think he was in, President Trump visited Lehigh Valley, Pennsylvania. So he was with American workers there talking about how he is focused on key domestic industries, the revitalization of them, and making sure that jobs are happening, growth, prosperity, wealth creation that is broadly shared is underway. A lot of reason here to be very optimistic. On the other hand, you've got people like Ro Khanna. His wife's trust fund funds his issues and his concerns, of course. He doesn't have to worry about bills. Ro Khanna was saying this is cut 9. The progressives in the Democrat Party, they're increasingly the party. Listen to this.
19: This shows two things. First, Mamdani is a star. Anyone dismissing him is just naive and out of touch. He is one of the 5 most consequential Democrats in the nation right now, and people should treat him with respect. And the second thing is that the progressive movement is on the ascendancy in the House of Representatives and across the country. And the idea of just saying, oh, this is New York, is just not true. We've been winning in Pennsylvania, in New Jersey, in Michigan, in Maine, and this is really where the energy of the party is.
0: They're using that term progressive again. Isn't that interesting? they kind of faded it out during the Obama years. Stopped saying progressive, started going more toward liberal, more toward social justice, because progressive, well, people had the association with it of what they were doing, which of course was bad. And so they have to always change the terminology to evade accountability, as I say, something that Democrats are unfortunately far too good at. So, my friends, we've got that to look at here. 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
11: A federal judge is banning the Trump administration from implementing most of its federal voter ID executive orders. In a sweeping order, the Boston-based judge struck down most of Trump's executive orders on voter ID, including a proof of citizenship requirement. In her ruling, the judge said the Constitution does not grant the president any specific powers over elections. Trump has made the Save America Act voter ID bill one of his top priorities, canceling the signing of a bipartisan housing bill today until it's passed. He's meeting with Republicans today and urging them to end the filibuster in order to get it passed. Inspectors with a United Nations watchdog agency will return to Iran's nuclear sites. Director General of International Atomic Energy Agency Rafael Grossi announced the development during a news conference today, but he indicated that timing is important but not essential, as the inspections are, quote, going to happen. I'm Chris Carangio.
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8: Our politicians in robes. Well, we just saw something along those lines with a Judge Sparkle Suknanan. That is her name. Judge Sparkle Suknanan of the U.S. District Court of Columbia. District Court of the District of Columbia. There we go. D.C. District Court. She put out she's a Biden appointee? Yeah, of course. Of course. Issued a 75-page memorandum on League of Women Voters v. U.S. Department of Homeland Security. And it has to do with the SAVE system, the Systematic Alien Verification for Entitlement System, which the DHS has. So let me just give you a little bit of background on this, and then you'll see why this is important, but it also shows you that we have people at the federal court level. We have people in the Supreme Court who don't believe that we should be able to enforce any immigration laws whatsoever. You need to understand that. This is where I disagree with some of the Republicans out there, some of the conservatives out there who will say, oh, this is just the New York thing, or, oh, it's just some elements of the Democrat Party. Democrats are an open borders party. They cannot say that openly, but that is what the party actually wants. There's what they say and there's what they do. And we saw what they do for 4 years of Biden. And we see what they what these judges do. Biden and Obama appointee judges make it as make it effectively impossible to enforce different aspects of immigration law intentionally, and they know it. So what does that tell you? It's not just some wacko commies in the five boroughs of Manhattan. This is all over the place. This is high up. In the, I mean, this was Biden himself. This is from the Biden White House. And this is a Biden appointee. Okay, here you go. So on March 25th of 2025, President Trump issued Executive Order 14248, preserving and protecting the integrity of American elections. And it directed federal agencies, including DHS and the Social Security Administration, to facilitate state access to citizenship and immigration data, help states identify and remove non-citizens from voter rolls, create mechanisms like a state citizenship list, and allow bulk data sharing under authorities such as 8 USC, the U.S. Code. In May of that year, DHS and the Social Security Administration implemented major changes to this SAVE database via a data sharing agreement. And so, long story short, they were looking at federal data and they were trying to figure out who is on the voter rolls, who's not a citizen, and take them off the voter rolls. But they got sued, the plaintiffs, which were a combination of voting rights and, quote, privacy groups. Yeah, I'm sure they're really concerned about privacy. Sure they are. Argued that this Trump administration executive order created an unlawful centralized national database of sensitive personal information and risked privacy violations. So Judge Suknanan, born in Trinidad and Tobago, Judge Suknanan, Biden appointee, had granted the plaintiff's motion for summary judgment, denied the Trump administration's motions. She vacated the modifications to the SAVE Act, restores the, goes back. So essentially, under procedural violations and the concern that somehow this could result, the government already knows your Social Security number. The government already has this information. But the government, according to Judge Suknanan, is not allowed to use the information that it has to figure out which illegal aliens are on the voter rolls and get them off. What is this? Explain, why wouldn't the government be in a position to use the information that it already has, but just to sift through it more efficiently? In order, remember, you have to think about it. You submit your taxes. You got the IRS has all this. Now, the government has a lot of information on a lot of us. And this though, you know, we can get into this. They're saying, oh, but it could make mistakes. Okay, well, if it makes a mistake, a person could address the mistake. But they're not worried about it making mistakes. They're not worried about privacy. They don't want illegal alien voters to be identified and to be removed from voter rolls. So now this is going to be appealed. This is going to go to the D.C. Circuit Court of Appeals, and we'll see where it goes beyond that. But look, this is what you, at every opportunity, it is clear that Democrat presidential appointees to the federal bench in the 21st century, which would be Obama and Biden, they want to make it as hard as possible to enforce immigration law at a time when we already have massive, systematic, and deeply destructive violations of immigration law going on for years and years, particularly under the 4 years of Biden. That was when things really got out of control. So they don't want the law to be enforced. Now, you could say, okay, well, this is one judge. I can give you, there are so many examples of this where they just take the latest effort to enforce the law and they say no, and they'll find the most arcane, the most strained interpretation of law, or just they'll make it up entirely, to say, no, you are not allowed to do this. You are not allowed to enforce the laws as they currently exist. And that, I think, is where we have to understand the country currently finds itself. It's not that there are some fringe elements here and there who don't believe in the enforcement of immigration law. It is that the Democrat Party is overall, as a as an entity, opposed to telling anyone who has come here that they need to leave. I understand in New York, a woman just won a primary for a congressional seat where she just says no borders. She doesn't agree with non-enforcement of the law. She doesn't think those laws should exist in the first place. Anybody should be able to come here. What's fascinating, though, and this is where you start to see the socialists turn into the communists really fast. They don't want borders, but they do want people in the employ of the state, of the system, to know how much money you make, what kind of properties or property you own, and to be able to threaten you with the force of law and with imprisonment if you don't give them whatever they say. And this is where the social justice turns into the thief, or the social justice warrior turns into the thief. This is where it becomes very clear what the real game is here. They want state power. They're not anarchists, but they want to be able to bring people from the rest of the world because they think that the fact that America is as prosperous as it is, that we have the standard of living that we do, even compared to Western Europe. You know, I put out a tweet that kind of went a little bit viral where I just pointed out to people that it's a really hot summer in some parts of Europe right now. I've got some friends who are in Europe traveling, as a lot of, you know, millions of Americans do in the summertime. About 50 to 60,000 people die of heat extremes in Europe every year because they think they're too sophisticated for air conditioners. European culture. This is just true. There's a few different things. One is people will say, oh, they don't need it as much as we need it in some places. But really, it's about climate change and a sort of stubbornness that there's something excessive about air conditioning. I'm in South Florida. Without air conditioning, this place basically wouldn't exist 6 months of the year. There'd be nobody here. But they're ideologically opposed to it. I just note that even a lot of the people coming here to visit for the World Cup, we have the Scottish and the bagpipes. And people, I love Scottish. Everyone loves Scottish stuff and Scottish people. Although I got to say, so far, the real standouts from the World Cup fans that are just getting more attention than anybody else, the real standouts are the Norwegians, because they have this Norwegian row thing they do, like Vikings in a longboat, all pulling on the oar. And it's just really cool. They do a really good job with it. So the Norwegian team has a lot of esprit de corps, and the Norwegian fans all over whenever the Norwegians play. I got a VIP email from Sharon here. Buck, you haven't mentioned your favorite team whose game ended in a draw yesterday. You know, Sharon, England had a draw, nil-nil, had a draw with Ghana. That Ghanaian team is a little more impressive, a little more of a squad than one might think, I'm just going to say. But am I concerned about my prediction that the English are going to win the World Cup, the English national team is going to win the World Cup? I am not. Am I a little bit concerned? Maybe. Am I really concerned? No. No, I still think Harry Kane is not going to let me down. For king and country, Harry will come through in the end, along with the rest of that fantastic team. But I probably should put some money on the American team now. You know what I mean? I should hedge my bet a little bit here, because that was not confidence inspiring that the English national team could not beat Ghana. 0-0, they didn't lose. But yeah, This is why I'm not into betting generally. I'm not really into betting. I think it's very, I don't believe anyone can predict the future. And so then it's a question of, do you have fun? Do you get joy from trying to predict the future? I do not. Some people do. But on this one, I figured I would let it ride. So Harry Kane, you're 30, you look 50, but man, are you an amazing soccer player. Captain of the English team, you got to come through for me, buddy, or else everyone in this audience is going to laugh at me a lot. For those of you who even pay attention to the soccer thing. But one thing that has been kind of fun on social media is how many of the visitors to America are impressed with, one, how nice most Americans actually are. Americans in general are really friendly and welcoming people. Yeah, we're nicer than French people are. Sorry, it's just true. In the aggregate, we're friendlier than French people. Even French people, if you ask them, will admit that. We are. And there are other countries you could put in there, too. A lot of other countries. I don't know many places that are really generally as welcoming, especially to outsiders, as Americans are. But also the abundance that we have. Some of these visitors here for the World Cup are noticing our food is varied, of a very high quality, and a very large portion, which sometimes can be a problem. Our air conditioning is plentiful and amazing and cool to your skin all over the place. Our cars look like tanks compared to those little Euromobiles that could be squashed like a bug under your average American pickup or SUV. So there's a lot of good stuff here. Producer Allie says she's helping fans find their way on the subway in New York, you know. And we actually do want everyone who comes to America to have a really good time going to the games. You know, we have a good spirit about it all. We appreciate the visitors. Don't ever listen to anybody who tries to tell you that America is not a warm and welcoming country. And, you know, we're nicer than like almost, for a large country, there's a lot of variation here. And people might say, oh, but you know, when I went to like the Seychelles, they were, okay, but it was like 50,000 people live there year round or something. No, I'm talking about a big country. We're way nicer than like China is, for example. Just put that out there. Way nicer to outsiders than China is. A lot of countries you put in that mix too. Way nicer than Russia is. So, Buck, how do you know? Because I just know things. The International Fellowship of Christians and Jews is a 45-year-old nonprofit that puts their focus on helping people of the Jewish faith worldwide. They stepped up to help the most vulnerable in Israel, particularly after the Hamas terrorist attacks and the subsequent missile and drone attacks. The fellowship has been continuing that support for those displaced by Iranian missile attacks. And among them was the family of Igor and Olga, whose apartment building was struck by a missile. They left Ukraine for Israel for safety reasons, only to find themselves in harm's way once again. When the missile struck, Olga immediately took their three daughters to a bomb shelter. Igor was unable to reach safety in time and was injured in the attack. That night, the family slept in their car before the IFCJ helped relocate them to an absorption center and provided emergency financial assistance and food aid. 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
8: We're closing up shop today on Clay and Buck. Just want to say, having a great time hanging with you all this week. As you know, Clay is on vacation. He's in Hawaii. He was texting me during the show, and I told him, like a teacher rapping the student on the knuckles with a ruler, I said, go back to vacation. Go enjoy yourself, sir. You're allowed to take off a week or two. You're allowed to do it. He's in beautiful Hawaii with his family. He's having a great time there. So, but yes, he sends his regards to all of you. And I told him he needs to surf and not worry about Mom Donnie-ism for now. Plenty of time to tackle that when he gets back. He'll be back after the Independence Day weekend, which is also the 250th. As we know, expecting a lot of celebrations. I'll be down here in Miami. We will be celebrating. I don't know exactly doing what yet, but there will be American flags involved and a festive atmosphere. That is for sure. We have... Oh, wow. Yes, I told Clay, make sure he doesn't try to join any long-distance swim competitions at night because, you know, there are sharks in Hawaii. We don't want anything. We don't want any of that stuff going on. Yeah, that's what we got for today, everybody. I mean, basically, send us your talk back. Send us your thoughts. If you think I'm crazy with England winning the World Cup, English national team, you can let us know who you think will win. I bet a lot of you are going to say the good old U.S. of A, the American team, has a real shot to make a run here. And whether you care about soccer or not, it's always cool to see America win and beat up a bunch of foreigners, right? So let's all root for America. And we'll be back tomorrow with more. See you then.
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30: A show of unity on Capitol Hill. I'm Lisa Brady, Fox News.
31: For the most part, we have a really well-unified party. And I said it very strongly. We have the hottest country anywhere in the world.
30: President Trump, a short time ago, alongside the Senate Majority Leader, after a lunch meeting with Senate Republicans on a variety of topics, including Iran, a day after four GOP senators voted in favor of a War Powers Resolution, a rebuke of military action without congressional approval. The president pointing to U.S. oil prices falling below $71 a barrel.
31: And Iran is being very nice. They're agreeing to everything that I want. And they have to. Otherwise, we just go back and do what we have to do.
30: Before the meeting, the president was supposed to sign a bipartisan housing bill into law, but canceled that, posting that a voter ID bill has to pass first. Various versions of the Save America Act have already failed to advance in the Senate. The president has pushed to include other provisions not related to voting. Earlier today, a federal judge blocked a Trump executive order on election reform that included proof of citizenship to register to vote. New York sending a message to Washington with socialist candidates ousting two House Democrats in yesterday's primaries.
31: The people that they're pushing are communists, and this country is not going to have communists.
30: The president says every election is important. House Speaker Mike Johnson.
32: There are many Mamdanis popping up all around the country. It is a dangerous thing. This is not a joke. We're in a fight right now to save the republic. And every American needs to take this seriously. You need to wake up.
30: Referring to New York City Mayor Zoran Mamdani after he backed three winning candidates whose campaign calls included abolishing ICE and free Palestine. Mamdani says their focus is on American workers. The Texas summer camp where 27 young girls and counselors died in flooding last year files for bankruptcy. Camp Mystic had already delayed plans to reopen and faces lawsuits in addition to ongoing investigations. 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
6: New York State responds to a Trump administration lawsuit challenging parts of state law.
7: The federal lawsuit accused New York lawmakers of violating the Constitution's supremacy clause by dictating how agents can work within states. The DOJ wants ICE and other federal authorities to be able to conceal their identities. Governor Kathy Hochul called that
9: a fear tactic, an intimidation tactic. And that's not how we keep people safe in the state.
7: New York Attorney General Letitia James said she'll fight to ensure federal cooperation agreements aren't forced on local cops.
10: And that state resources are not diverted primarily for immigration enforcement.
7: James' office is countersued, hoping to let the provisions take effect this summer. Gernal Scott, Fox News.
6: A morning earthquake rattles Northern California. No reports of injuries.
11: The U.S. Geological Survey revealing the magnitude 5.6 earthquake struck north of Ukiah, California in Redwood Valley just after 8 a.m. local time, noting it had a 5-mile depth and triggered several aftershocks. The initial quake setting off the My Shake Alert system, with folks roughly 100 miles south in and around San Jose getting the notifications. There have been reports of power outages and people feeling the shaking in Sacramento and Carson City, Nevada. California Governor Gavin Newsom's office says he's closely coordinating with emergency officials and assessing potential impacts and damage.
6: Fox's Christian Goodwin. The National Taxpayer Advocate says the IRS did better than expected in issuing refunds during tax season this year, despite cuts to its workforce with improved technology helping. However, a new report from the IRS watchdog says taxpayers who needed human help were left behind, especially if they needed help on the phone. An hour to the close on Wall Street, a rally for the Dow up 248 points. The S&P and the NASDAQ are falling. I'm Lisa Brady, Fox News.
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13: After declining his player option, Austin Reeves is getting his max deal from the Lakers, 4 years and $185 million. The Knicks have the first pick in round two of the NBA draft tonight, followed by the Grizzlies and the Nets. Six World Cup matches on the schedule today. Up first, Canada against Switzerland in Vancouver. And Qatar takes on Bosnia-Herzegovina in Seattle in their final group stage action. I'm Frank Arity.
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0: start of this is going to be building power. 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
1: What about the Electoral College?
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1: Is that get rid of the Electoral College?
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3: Leak more. 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

0: 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More behind-the-scenes information on breaking news and more bold, inspired solutions for America.
1: Well, hey, it's Mark Simone here for Sean Hannity. Now, normally you would hear me on our big flagship station, WOR in New York. You see, I do a nice, easy show. It's 10 to noon, and then I'm done at 12 noon. And today, it was raining all week. Today was the most beautiful, sunny day ever in New York. So I was going to go out and really enjoy it. And then at 12:30, my phone is ringing. Now, it's Linda. I said, uh-oh. I mean, it's the middle of the day. She's not calling to say hello. This is something.
2: That doesn't make me happy at all. I feel like when you look at my name, you should be like, oh, it's Linda. I love Linda.
1: Normally, yes, but it was the time of day. I said, uh-oh, this is like, it's beautiful outside. I couldn't wait to go outside all day. And sure enough, Sean got tied up with, where's Sean exactly?
2: So we have some pretty big shows coming up next week.

0: but look how nice it is outside. I could have been out in the sun.
1: I know. I do agree with you. It has been very gloom and doom for many, many days. And
2: Mark, did you want to go and celebrate with the socialists over last night? Is that what it is?
0: Well, actually, they hate that. You know, the socialists that won last night, ooh, they don't like sunshine. Oh, it looks nice out. They don't like that. They like gloomy, gray skies. And what happened is here in New York, we had the primary night last night. Every wacko, left-wing, commie, socialist won. Everybody, Mamdani, our commie mayor, backed, won. They're calling it the hate slate, the commie corridor. It was a bad, bad night for all of us. No matter how bad you were, this, I don't even know how you say her name. What's her name? Chevalier. The first name, Daria Lisa Chevalier. Can you imagine the guy that had to print up those bumper stickers? It wasn't easy. Actually, let's take a listen. This is cut 9. Listen to this woman.
3: And I know that it has not been easy, and I know that it won't be easy. Because fascism is on the rise. Trump is in office.
0: Yeah, it is on the rise. It's you. This nut job, calling Trump a fascist. Now, where do you hear her plan? She wants to seize control of all buildings, apartments. They'll tell you where you can go, what you can do, what you can eat, what you can say. This is unbelievable. Mamdani was up there on stage with her, backing her. Now, there's a guy named Brad Lander. This is like your typical machine politician, hack New York politician. Been around forever, had all these different offices. And then about a year ago, he gets smart. He becomes a communist, a socialist, an anti-Semite. He hates everything about America. he just went all with it, you know, unlike Schumer, who didn't know what to do. You know, acted like he was playing. But this guy really jumped into the whole socialism thing. Cut 8. Listen to this. He wins last night.
4: Look, we need to make clear what the fights are we're going to stand up for. I gave one example last night. I think one of the best things that Democrats did in a unified way last year was to make the shutdown, the government shutdown, you know, a fight about the healthcare subsidies. I think next year, I think we should tell people this fall is we're going to make that what we fight in the budget for next year. We're not going to vote for a budget that doesn't restore healthcare subsidies on the exchanges to bring people back their healthcare, Medicare, Medicaid, subsidies for small businesses and working people's on the exchange. We won't vote for a budget that doesn't do that. And then let's go fight and deliver it and hold out till the end this time.
0: It's one thing to be a communist, but to talk like that, he's the most annoying guy. And, you know, talks like, and then we're going to do this and then we're going to do that. And why not? You're going to have to listen to this guy. He says, this is big platform to shut down the government. It's brilliant. It's like, oh, I don't want to work today. Let me shut down the radio. Let me shut down the show. And they act like, ooh, if the government, what would happen if the government shuts down? We've been through 27 shutdowns in our lifetime. Nothing happens. You know, it shuts down every Friday for 2 days. It's no big deal. Shut it down. So this crazy Mamdani is a happy man today. A bunch of his lunatics got in there. And Dan Goldman. See, that was the problem. The guy in there was like a left-wing kook who's always attacking President Trump, a lawfare guy. So it's no big loss. Hey, the only good thing last night was, you know who George Conway is? The former husband of Kellyanne Conway, who went completely nuts. I mean, nobody has suffered a bigger case of Trump derangement syndrome. He went crazy going after Trump in Washington, D.C. Then he came here to New York. He used to live here, came back here to run for Congress, and he got absolutely humiliated. He spent a fortune, millions and millions and millions of dollars of his own money. If you're watching TV in New York, all you saw were commercials for him. If you're on social media, all you saw were things for him. And he got wiped out. He got about 4,000 votes, which was nothing. He came in sixth place, a distant sixth place. I think he got the message that he can never run for office. And he was a strange case because he was a friend of Trump's. He lived in a Trump building here in New York. He met with Trump all the time. He was best friends with Ann Coulter. She'll

0: tell you, he agreed with her on everything. He agreed with Trump on everything. And then Trump's first term happened. I don't know how it works, this Trump derangement syndrome. It's like you just snap. Your brain just snaps and you become a raging lunatic. He went from agreeing with Trump on everything to just total nonstop ruthless hatred. And this Trump derangement syndrome, I've talked to doctors about it. They said there's some diseases like that. It's not like a cold when you get a little sniffle and then the next day a little worse. This Trump derangement syndrome can just hit you. And all of a sudden, you're just going nuts. So he's one of those guys. Hey, the other person that lost was this Kennedy kid. Hopefully, it's the end of the Kennedy dynasty. You know, the last few young Kennedys that have run have all lost. And this was the son of Caroline Kennedy, who, not the nicest person in the world, and her husband is a real jerk. And they had this awful kid, and the kid's a raging lunatic, as you can see from his social media. He wasn't able to delete all of it, so he lost, and he's out. President Trump was happy about some of these people, especially that Dan Goldman, tweeting out, thank God that jerk is gone, but a bad night. And then Plattner wins. I don't know how long it'll take for the Democrats to get some real serious buyer's remorse. Plattner and his big Nazi tattoo has won. Now they're stuck with this guy. I don't know what they're going to do. Hey, take a listen to this. President Trump, cut two.
1: How about the guy in Maine? He's got the Nazi stickers. He's got the whole deal, and they're trying to say that's a... So for 8 years, 10 years, they said Trump is a Nazi. Now they can't say that anymore because they have a guy with the tattoo on his chest.
0: Susan Collins, not the greatest Republican.
2: And she talks like that and can drive you crazy. And
0: I don't know how much chance she, but nothing could have been better for her. Who's she going to be able to be? This should be perfect. I imagine, you can't lose to a guy with a big Nazi tattoo who's got a million women accusing him of every different thing, who's gotten caught lying on his resume. So we'll see how that goes. The Iran deal, we'll talk about that throughout the show. Now, one thing, let me just explain this Iran deal to you. You could sit there and look at it, and everybody goes, hey, it doesn't look good. We should have finished it. Stop complaining about the Iran deal. It's just temporary. It's just a deal for a couple of weeks, maybe 60 days. This is not the end. This is like chapter four of an 18-chapter book. This is like round three of a 15-round fight. Don't worry about the Iran deal. Let the president and Rubio and Vance, let them figure it out. It's a holding pattern for a while. We'll see what happens. Price of oil has come crashing down. It's almost very close now to pre-war levels. It's about $70 a gallon. So that's good news. Also, we're running a little low on missiles. We've been firing a lot of Patriot missiles and those other things. So this whole thing has given us about 2-3 months to start restocking those missiles. So that'll help. So it's the right move right now. I know. You don't like the deal. It stinks. Don't worry about it. It's like the middle of the game. They decide to intentionally walk a batter. Don't complain about it. It's the middle of the game. Plenty more will happen. Anyway, we've got lots to talk about today. I like this Obama story. I don't know why Obama is all over these podcasts. Everywhere you turn, there's Obama on a podcast. Oh, I guess it's because the library suddenly opened. Yeah. He's probably sitting there waiting for awards from architectural committees for beautiful design. You really got to wonder about this guy. You've seen the Obama Library and what it looks like. When they showed him the rendering, did he actually say, whoa, that looks good. Yeah, go with that. Oh, that looks good. This guy, I mean, he should be put in an insane asylum for approving that. What on earth was he thinking? You know, he's a good-looking guy. He's always beautifully dressed. You see his houses, he's got great taste. Everything's beautifully decorated. Then you see this monstrosity. Looks like a garbage can. It looks like something, like a watchtower in a prison. Looks like something you'd see like in a Soviet gulag. I don't know what he was thinking. But what was the point of it? Oh, so he's on this podcast, and he's complaining about Donald Trump. Donald Trump, he said, there's something wrong with him. Whenever I meet him, whenever I run into him, he's very nice. He's very cordial. And then he goes and attacks me in public. That's everybody in the history of politics. That's everybody everywhere. It's everybody on every TV show. That's every host. You know, when the guest you can't stand or you're going to debate comes in, you're very cordial. Everybody does that. I do that. Everybody does that. You know how I attack the mayor, Mamdani? I'm hosting a luncheon with him tomorrow. I'm the MC. I'll be very cordial to him. It's for charity. So everybody does that all the time. So anyway, it's the Sean Hannity Show. It's Mark Simone here for Sean. Hey, make sure you follow me on Instagram, Mark Simone NYC at Instagram. And make sure you check out Hannity.com. Hey, and Hannity, hang out with Hannity, the great podcast. He's working on that as we speak. We got a lot coming up. Don't go away. It's the Sean Hannity Show.

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1: President Trump is signing into law new major legislation that's going to make housing more affordable. 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
15: Crazy, some not so good. Well, there's one ransom note they believe, in fact, they know now, must have been real. It was really the kidnappers, because they knew some things that only the kidnappers could know. They knew about a light being out in the back of the house. They knew about stuff that was on her Apple Watch. And they demanded $4 million in crypto. And these are the local authorities. You know, the local authorities weren't so good on this case. And they're now admitting they probably screwed it all up. The kidnappers, these same kidnappers who had all these details, it must have been real, eventually said she's dead. She did not survive the kidnapping. But what happened was when they got the crypto address and the demand for $4 million, they decided not to put the $4 million in the crypto account. They did what they do sometimes. It's called tickling the wire. You just put a little amount in the crypto, like $100. Hopefully the kidnappers move it. And I didn't know this. I don't think anybody knew this, including the kidnappers. Crypto can be traced. People thought, you know, if you have crypto, there's no way to trace it. Well, you can trace it. So if they put some money in there and then you have to move it to wherever you move it to, they can then trace it and find you. So apparently just putting $100 in there, the kidnappers got very suspicious and didn't touch it. It was too small an amount. They didn't know what that was about, and they didn't touch it. Authorities now think, well, maybe if we'd put the whole $4 million in, they would have immediately moved the money to where they wanted to move it to. We could have then traced them and found it. So that's the latest. Anyway, we've got a lot coming up. Linda, are you still there?
16: I'm always here, Mark.
15: Oh, I didn't know that. Oh,
16: well, like, you know, a bad habit. Yeah, you just can't get rid of me.
15: I thought you were always busy with, you're always here on 12 different phones. It's unbelievable.
16: I'm all yours right now.
15: Oh, God.
16: You're like, oh, God, please. It's too much.
15: Oh, my God. So it's a beautiful day. I could have been outside, but here I am filling in. That's fine. And hey, Linda has a podcast you should listen to. Tell everybody about the name of the podcast.
16: Thank you, Mark. And just so everybody knows, the name of my podcast is Rogue Recap, but our beloved boss actually did put something up on X, because I'm sure, like you, Mark, I'm getting tons of texts and calls about his health. And so he posted something very funny on X not too long ago, I guess while he's out there working for next week. And he said, I'm fine. He goes, I have laryngitis, yada, yada. This is what's going on. Nobody's getting rid of me, which I thought was very funny. So for all of you that are worried about Sean Hannity, he is A-okay. And we'll be back tomorrow. We're just giving him the day off to get some work done for next week.
15: Yeah, he was having some problems with his voice. You're trying to figure out this laryngitis, going to a doctor. What do you think it is? What do you think it is? They finally said, you're doing like 11 shows a day.
16: Yeah, you had it too. You were really, I mean, you've gone through it too with the gamut of, like, you know, when your voice is your instrument and it's your main vehicle for work, it's going to get run down once in a while. It happens.
15: Yeah, the doctor actually came in. We have the results of your test. It says you've been doing about 40 shows a day and not sleeping at all.
16: It says you're tired.
15: That's the prescription.
16: So go to sleep.
15: Do normal 8 hours a day and get some sleep. Anyway, we'll be back on the Sean Hannity Show.
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17: WRAK News. A federal judge is banning the Trump administration from implementing most of its federal voter ID executive orders. In a sweeping order, the Boston-based judge struck down most of Trump's executive orders on voter ID, including a proof of citizenship requirement. In her ruling, the judge said the Constitution does not grant the president any specific powers over elections. Trump has made the Save America Act voter ID bill one of his top priorities, canceling the signing of a bipartisan housing bill today until it's passed. He's meeting with Republicans today and urging them to end the filibuster in order to get it passed. Inspectors with a United Nations watchdog agency will return to Iran's nuclear sites. Director General of International Atomic Energy Agency Rafael Grossi announced the development during a news conference today, but he indicated that timing is important but not essential, as the inspections are, quote, going to happen. I'm Chris Caraggio.
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1: Thank you, Scott Shannon. Mark Simone here for Sean. He'll be back with us right now is Carol Roth, who's a New York Times best-selling author, actually twice. The book You Will Own Nothing, and she's a recovering investment banker, and lots to talk about. Make sure you follow her on Twitter, Carol Roth on Twitter, and it's great to have her with us. Carol Roth, how are you?
2: You know what, Mark? I'm a little depressed, and I'm a little depressed because we are like just over a week away from our 250th milestone of the signing of the Declaration of Independence, July 4th, and there has been no like over-the-top commercial capitalism. Like nobody's got a blow-up of Uncle Sam sitting out on their lawn. The streets are not top to bottom in red, white, and blue. There's not merchandise coming out of every company with 250 on it. And I feel like capitalism has been failed during this celebration.
1: That's a very good point, because normally you'd make all kinds of trinkets and shirts and tokens and make some money, but what is that? Are they afraid the left wing will picket them or something?
2: I mean, it's crazy. I mean, if you think about corporate America, they jump on literally anything from the big holidays to small milestones to sporting events. And, you know, you have to remember this country is about individuals. The individuals are what make America great. It's not about the government. It's not about any one person or group of people in government. And so we are all feeling the backlash from the corporate weakness, not leaning in to this huge celebration. I mean, there should be red, white, and blue condiments to put on your hamburgers and your hot dogs. You know, there should be stars and stripes everywhere, where there should be pie baking contests being sponsored by these corporations, because they sponsor everything else except for America's greatness.
1: Yeah, that's a good point. You know, here in New York, during the New York Knicks run, everywhere you look, there were blue and orange bagels, blue and orange cookies everywhere, blue and orange milkshakes. You're right. I never thought about this. So is it just because the left would go crazy? And they really don't like this, do they, the left? They do not like this celebration.
2: No, they absolutely hate this country. They hate America, and they want to take it over and turn it into a communist hellhole. And so they are not patriotic. They don't want to celebrate the greatness of America because they don't even like it. And, you know, it's a complete and total takeover, and it's just being exemplified by the fact that, you know, even capitalism cannot beat the Democrats right now.
1: It's always been a rough time of year for them because, you know, I'm sure they love their country, but they don't like their country. And they don't like Friday night football. They don't like hot dogs. They don't like the 4th of July. So 250th birthday, that is really upsetting for them. So, but what do you think will happen next week? You think there'll be protests around these celebrations?
2: Well, it'd be really hilarious if they had a No Kings protest on July 4th. All come together and go, exactly. It's exactly what we're protesting here is No Kings. 250 years of No Kings.
1: Yeah, that's actually what the July 4th was, a No Kings celebration. So,
2: the biggest one of all time.
1: So, but where does this end? I mean, it's getting worse and worse and worse. It's got to, at some point, a pin just burst this bubble. It's a cycle, right? We'll go back to normal at some point, won't we?
2: I thought we had. I thought the tide had turned in the last presidential election. I thought that there was a swing in sentiment. If you look at young people, they tend to be more conservative. They tend to be more patriotic. We've seen the walking back of some of the, you know, general wokeness and some of the insanity that we've seen over the past, you know, 4 or 5 years. So I thought we were getting back to a trajectory where people were normalizing and we could use common sense and we can be appreciative of what we have. It's actually a kind of a crazy contrast, because if you look at all of these foreigners who are here for the FIFA World Cup, and they're all over social media singing America's praises. They're celebrating Buc-ee's. They're celebrating Chili's. They're celebrating, you know, Texas, you know, steak roadhouse. They're going around the country. They're meeting people, and they're shining, you know, such a beautiful light on all the things that make America such a wonderful country and how friendly everybody is. And so, you know, it would be great to get that same sentiment from the people who live here, the people who are getting elected to office. It would be nice to have, the actual Americans appreciate what it is that we have in the greatest country of the world, instead of having to wait for foreigners visiting to discover this and share it with everyone.
1: Yeah, I'm trying to watch this World Cup. I can't watch it. I mean, I don't know. Like, look at this game, Sudan versus Paraguay. Who am I supposed to root for?
2: As a giant hockey fan, I always say that soccer is a less interesting version of ice hockey, and we just had a great Stanley Cup. You obviously the Knicks won, so congratulations on that. So we've had all of this great, fantastic sports. So I'm glad that whoever likes soccer is enjoying it, but I'm with you. I just don't get it.
1: Yeah, like I'm looking at it now. It's too weird. What is it with the knee socks? I don't like those either. It looks stupid. And why? How come nobody scores? End of the game, it's 1-0.
2: It's like a throwback thing with the knee socks. I like it.
1: No, I don't like it. In basketball, at least it's 100-98. 1-0 after 2 hours? Make the field smaller. Obviously, it's too big.
2: I mean, you can sometimes get that in an ice hockey game, but at least there's a lot of action. It goes really quickly. The guys are tremendous athletes on skates. It's really exciting. There's a lot of attempts, and there's a lot of action, even if you have a great goalie and they don't always go in the goal. But yeah, there's just a lot of kind of like running around. And also, you know what? The other thing is that I don't really like is that there's a lot of theatrics. There's a lot of flopping on the ground and pretending that you've been wronged and, you know, just play the game.
1: Yeah. So, you saw our primaries last night here in New York, where all the socialists won, all the Mamdani-backed candidates won. In the long run, won't this be harmful to the Democrats?
2: I mean, you would think so. I mean, some of the things I have seen from some of these candidates that have won, it's just absolutely appalling. There's a person who won, I think it was for the U.S. House, who had previously tweeted, and I quote from her Twitter, "I forgot to get napkins, so I just wiped my hand on the American flag behind me, smiling." It seems, Mark, pretty, you know, like a line in the ground that if you absolutely hate this country, you should not be allowed to be in our government. You should not be allowed to serve the American people. I mean, the fact that anybody is voting for that. Another one had said previously that 9/11 was America's fault due to capitalism, racism, white supremacy, and Islamophobia. These are the people who are getting elected, whether it is to your state senate, whether it is to representative to our federal government. And you would think, again, that people would have the common sense to stand up and say enough's enough. But the Democrats have this, I think it's, you know, Godside's book, Suicidal Empathy, and they want to be seen as, you know, the good allies and the good people, and they're literally siding with people who hate America. Again, on the dawn of our 250th anniversary, our founding fathers, they must be turning over in their graves.
1: Wow. You know, if Plattner gets elected, you have him and Fetterman, you have parts of the Congress that look like they're dressed like the delivery guys. They should have to come through the service entrance at the Capitol. What happened to a suit and tie and looking like an official?
2: Here's the thing. So, you know, I in a normal world, I would completely agree with you. But at least Fetterman, you know, woke up from his issues and has common sense. At least he's siding, you know, on the side of common sense on a number of issues. So at this point, and I know it's very bottom of the barrel, it's terrible that we have to lower our standards, but I take the common sense guy in the hoodie, you know, over the people who absolutely hate the country, even if they decide to dress up.
1: Yeah. But we've seen this before in the Democratic world where they're way too far to the left, 3 years out from a presidential race. And then in the last year or two, a guy shows up and leads them back to the center. Bill Clinton is a good example of that. You think that could happen this time?
2: You know, it's funny. We were all sold Joe Biden was a centrist, right? Remember that story that he was the one that was going to be able to come and bring us back to the center? And, you know, obviously he wasn't really participating in his governance, so it's a little unfair. But whatever group of people were running the country at that point in time, obviously they weren't centrists. And even if they do come back, there always seems to be this boomerang. I mean, after you guys had Bill de Blasio in New York, you know, you get Eric Adams and things settle down a little bit, and then you go to Mamdani. So, like, we need, like, a couple of wins in a row for the Democrats to move back to some normalcy. But the reality is everything has shifted so far left that, you know, people who were centrist Democrats, you know, 10, 20 years ago are now considered far right.
1: Yeah.
2: I don't know what the party is doing. You know, they're obviously being eaten alive from the inside out. And, you know, unfortunately, that's going to hurt everybody, not just their party, but, you know, they're inflicting that upon the entire country.
1: But the leaders of the party, you know, take Chuck Schumer, he's the most powerful Democrat in America. He's the number one leader of the Democrats. Why is he so afraid to stand up to them?
2: Somebody must have something on him, right? That's what I always come back to, is that there must be somebody who has some compromat or something, because it doesn't fundamentally make any sense. Also, you know, there are some quote unquote rising stars that he may be afraid of. You know, I think that somebody like AOC, who, you know, despite being, you know, completely oblivious to, you know, anything in life, she has a big following and people vote for cult of personality. And that's unfortunately what it comes down to, is that nobody seems to care about the merit or the strength of the politicians or expertise. You know, they're okay with putting people with no business or financial experience who couldn't even define what money is in charge of, you know, multi-trillion dollar budgets. You know, the voters of this country, we have too many who are easily co-opted. And that's the thing that the Democrat Party, and especially some of these progressives, are good at, is finding a way to get the quote-unquote votes, even if the people don't know what it is they're voting for. And, you know, and that's probably what scares Chuck Schumer.
1: Wow. Well, Carol Roth, great talking to you. If you haven't read her book, it's a great book, You Will Own Nothing. And what's the best place to follow you? Twitter, Instagram, where?
2: Yeah, no, you do great on Instagram. A little bit on Instagram, mostly on X/Twitter. And I'm going to go find a blow-up Uncle Sam to put on my balcony right now.
1: Do I have to stop saying Twitter at some point? I mean, it's actually X, but...
2: You know, I live in Chicago, and we still call it the Sears Tower, even though it was renamed, I don't know, 15, 20 years ago. I don't even know what it's called, but that's, you know, if there's a historical name that we all use, we as the people can just roll with that.
1: Yeah, it's like the copy machine. If I say to somebody, especially like a 23-year-old, the Xerox machine, they go, the what? I never heard that word. Well, Carol Roth, great stuff. Follow her on X or Twitter. Thanks for being with us.
2: Thanks, Mark.
1: All right, take care. Hey, it's Mark Simone. It's the Sean Hannity Show. Sean will be back. He's busy working on... Have you watched Hangout with Sean Hannity? It's a great podcast. He's doing that. And of course, you can watch Hannity tonight at 9 o'clock, and the website is Hannity.com. Back in a moment. We'll take some calls, too. 1-800-941-SEAN is the number on the Sean Hannity Show.
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0: Hey, welcome back. It's the Sean Hannity Show. It's Mark Simone here for Sean. We've got a lot coming up in the next hour. We'll get to our legal experts because there's all kinds of crazy things going on. You might have read about the, what they call it, the War Powers Act. Congress passed that. The Senate passed that yesterday. The president shall not engage in anything in Iran. The president will withdraw immediately from Iran. That's it. Nobody has to follow this. It doesn't mean anything. But don't take it from me. We'll get some legal expertise on it coming up in the next hour. And we've got lots to get to today. Hey, Linda, you know about the Taylor Swift wedding?
1: Oh, my God. I could care less about that girl. You have no idea how much I don't like her. Sean won't even let me talk about it.
0: I know, but I'm just telling you because it's at Madison Square Garden, just like the Knicks were.
1: Oh, I did hear about that, but that makes sense. I mean, she's ridiculous.
0: Yeah, so. But the part you got to be concerned about, I'm looking at this now. They're getting all kinds of permits. They're going to close down the streets around Madison Square Garden for blocks. It's going to cause a traffic nightmare. July 3rd. When is that? Oh, that's Friday next week. Yeah,
1: Things that should never be in New York City. Taylor Swift and the UN. Get them both out.
0: Yeah, but Taylor Swift actually accomplishes a lot more than the UN does.
1: I don't know. I don't know about that, Mark. Are we grading on a curve?
0: Well, it could be. But if you're in New York, it's going to be a nightmare. She's, we'll get back to this. We've got a lot to get to. Don't go away. The Sean Hannity Show.
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6: financial priorities. Lisa Brady, Fox News. The president pressing Senate Republicans to get the job done, holding a strategy session.
7: President Trump emerged from a closed-door lunch with top Senate Republican leaders, suggesting a unified front.
8: I think we had a really great meeting, and we're very proud of the party. We like our leader. We like everybody really in the room. I don't like a few people, but that's okay. I think you know who they are.
7: The president has endorsed some primary challengers over incumbent Republican senators and is pushing GOP leaders in the Senate to eliminate the filibuster and pass new voter ID legislation. Senate Majority Leader John Thune says there are not the votes to do that or to pass the Save America Act.
6: Fox's Jared Halpern at the White House. That bill calls for proof of citizenship to vote, but the president also wants to ban most mail-in ballots and include unrelated provisions. And earlier today, he posted that needs to pass before he'll sign a housing bill that Congress approved with overwhelming support.
9: We're not going to trade lower costs for housing for taking away our voting rights. That's a trade no one would make.
6: Senate Minority Leader Chuck Schumer, after the president canceled a signing ceremony for the housing bill, House Speaker Mike Johnson still offering hope the president will sign it. President Trump says things are going very well with Iran, ahead of a White House meeting now underway with the head of NATO. Secretary of State Marco Rubio says it's up to Iran to live up to its commitments.
10: If they don't live up to those commitments, the president has a lot of options at his disposal, including, I'm not saying he's going to do it, I'm saying including reversing these sanctions.
6: Rubio is meeting with allies in the Middle East, some of them reportedly concerned about easing sanctions on Iran. U.S. oil prices dipping under $70 a barrel in a pre-conflict range. And the Dow up 184 points at the bell. 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
6: While President Trump pushes Congress to pass a voting bill, an executive order on election reform is blocked by a federal judge in Boston, in effect making permanent the judge's earlier preliminary injunction, ruling the order violates the separation of powers. Multiple people accused of using drones to drop illegal items into prisons are facing federal charges in newly unsealed indictments.
23: 12 people are facing prison time for allegedly using 6 high-payload drones to drop contraband behind prison walls. Over 2 years, at least 38 drops happened at 10 prisons in 8 states. The U.S. Attorney for Georgia's Middle District, Will Keyes, discussed the range of illegal items.
24: Drugs like methamphetamine, K2, Suboxone, and marijuana. And the contraband included cell phones, weapons and escape tools, and tobacco.
23: The accused are charged with operating unregistered drones. While these 12 are in federal custody, Keyes indicated there could be more indictments, including inmates.
6: Fox's Grinnell Scott. Another plea for help from the post office to Congress.
25: U.S. Postmaster General David Steiner testified in March, operating funds to deliver the mail might run out by next February. He tells a Senate committee now, current projections have the cash crisis coming sometime between 2031 and 2034, with operations floated by billions in savings from suspending payments to the federal employees' retirement system pension plan. Non-essential spending's also been restricted, and there's a deal to complete deliveries for shipping company DHL. And first-class stamps are going up from 78 to 82 cents on July 12th. Steiner's asking Congress to raise the Postal Service's borrowing limit, reform retirement plans, and consider whether legally mandated six-day mail deliveries to all addresses is sustainable. Chris Foster, Fox News.
6: Recapping stocks, the Dow up 182 points as oil prices slide, but the S&P and the NASDAQ finish in the red after early gains. I'm Lisa Brady. This is Fox News.
0: The second round of the NBA draft will unfold tonight. The Knicks for now have the overall top pick among the top players still on the board. Duke's Isaiah Evans and North Carolina's Henry Vassar. Austin Reaves to get a 4-year max extension with the Lakers worth $185 million. Pro Football Hall of Famer and former Bills quarterback Jim Kelly suffered a stroke this spring but says he currently feels pretty good. I'm Frank Arity.
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0: start of this is going to be building power. 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
1: What about the Electoral College?
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1: Is that get rid of the Electoral College?
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3: Leak more. 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
1: Hey, welcome back. It's the Sean Hannity Show. This is Mark Simone here for Sean. Normally, I'm on our big flagship station here in New York, WOR, or you can hear me on iHeart, and Sean will be back soon. Hey, with us right now, the great legal analyst, probably the best in America, Greg Jarrett, who's got some best-selling great books you should buy. Just go to Amazon, type in Greg Jarrett, and they're all wonderful. Also, Fox News, of course, and good to have him back with us. Greg Jarrett, how you doing?
2: I'm fine, Mark. Thanks for having me on.
1: Hey, the Senate yesterday, boy, they passed this resolution. That's it. President must withdraw troops immediately from Iran. Absolutely, definitely, that's it. Now, what does this actually mean?
2: Well, it's not worth the paper which it's written. It's not binding because it is not enforceable. It is what's known as a concurrent resolution, which means it does not go to the president for a signature or veto. And without that, of course, it is not a valid bill that becomes law. So at best, I'd call it advisory. The truth of the matter is that the president can engage in military action with or without authorization from Congress. It's in Article 2, Section 1 of the Constitution, and it grants the president discretionary authority.

0: aggressive military action. You know, the framers gave a very limited function to Congress to declare war, which is a formal proclamation. But it is by no means the exclusive power to commence military action. That rests with the president. And, of course, it's been exercised more than 200 times by past presidents who have deployed and conducted aggressive military action. And if you look at Article 1 of the Constitution that governs Congress, it does not grant Congress the power to prevent a president from doing so. So on that basis, you know, this war power resolution is unconstitutional.
1: Wow. So what will Congress do? Will they actually, or is this just to get themselves on Sunday shows and get them some airtime?
0: Well, it's fashionable to do this. You see, it came into vogue during the undeclared war in Vietnam. Congress tried to constrain Nixon's power to conduct military operations. And what lawmakers really did was they usurped a power that they simply do not have under the Constitution. Congress cannot take away an executive power vested in the president by the Constitution and then simultaneously grant themselves a new power with greater authority. They can only do that by amending the Constitution. But that's not what they're doing here. It's not what they did in the Nixon years. And, you know, in reality, Democrats have spent decades denouncing all of the war powers resolutions that have been passed since 1973. I would point people to, you know, former Senator George Mitchell, who criticized it as flagrantly unconstitutional. Now, Mitchell was a former federal judge, so he knows a thing or two about the Constitution. He was right. And constitutional scholars have, for the most part, agreed with that.
1: Yeah. All right. Well, that's perfect. That's exactly what we needed to know. Hey, Greg Jarrett, speaking of judges, the judge rules that Trump, President Trump can't put his name on the Kennedy Center, so it has to come down. They got a tarp up there now. This judge just ruled you have to take the tarp down. Don't these judges have anything else to do except make these stupid rulings?
0: They really don't. You know, so many of them have, in my judgment, sort of considered themselves to be, you know, de facto presidents, that anything they don't like that a president does, particularly this president, that they can simply veto it. And that's not how our Constitution works. You know, they need to stay in their lanes. Now, they've already been spanked down by the U.S. Supreme Court for issuing all of these nationwide injunctions well beyond their authority. Their only jurisdiction is within their particular federal judicial district. And, you know, it's been going on for decades. And finally, you know, the Supreme Court said, we're putting a stop to this. You can't do this anymore. If there's a class action, then maybe you can do it. But beyond that, stop intruding on the province of the president with nationwide injunctions.
1: Wow. Hey, our old friend there, Anthony Fauci, will have to testify again. I know he's got a pardon from Joe Biden, but I also know they've been looking at if it's possible to break the pardon, prove that Biden didn't actually sign it himself. Is there any chance of that?
0: Well, one way you can do it is to charge Fauci. He would then immediately invoke his pardon. And then there would be a court battle to test the legitimacy of that. And if it was done without knowledge or consent of Joe Biden as president, it is arguably null and void. The other thing that's never been tested by the courts are these blanket pardons. The president's son, Hunter Biden, got one for any and all and every conceivable crime committed over the period of 11 years. And Fauci got one for pretty much the same period of time as well. Mm. Wait a minute. Crimes have to be specified in order for a pardon to act.

0: And I don't think that has happened in either Hunter Biden case or Anthony Fauci's case. And let's have the court sort that out.
1: Well, but when Ford pardoned Nixon, wasn't that just a universal pardon for any future charges?
0: Again, it was not tested by the courts. There was never any prosecution that was brought against him, and thus no test. But arguably at the time, and there were some constitutional scholars that said, wait a minute, this is an abasement and an abuse of the pardon power in the Constitution that the president has.
1: Yeah. So if they call him again to testify, because there's new evidence that's come out against him, and he lies, or they think he lies, and you can't have a perjury charge because the pardon would cover that, wouldn't it?
0: Not necessarily, because if he's confronted with evidence and lies anew about it, he could be charged with a new perjury charge against him that is not covered by the pardon. It's not a pardon in perpetuity. It had a beginning and an end. My guess is he wouldn't want to be charged with new perjury, so he would invoke the Fifth Amendment.
1: So in other words, a pardon only covers crimes up until the date of the pardon.
0: Yes, exactly.
1: Perfect.
0: In this particular case, I think it predated by about a decade.
1: Well, great stuff, Greg Jarrett. Are you working on a new book?
0: Yeah, I'm taking a pause. I'm enjoying my role as Fox News legal analyst doing TV and radio shows, and happy to be on with you. I understand you're pinch hitting today.
1: Yes, at the last minute, but Greg Jarrett has some great books. Just go to Amazon. I can recommend all of them. Trial of the Century is one of the most riveting books. The Constitution, another. Hey, actually, that book is perfect for next week, 4th of July, 250th birthday celebration, because it's about America and all the great moments. It's the Constitution. What's the rest of the title?
0: Constitution of the United States and Other Patriotic Documents. So, a couple of dozen of the greatest writings and speeches in American history, and I try to put them all in context with respect to the Constitution.
1: Yeah, if you don't have that book yet, it's a very important book about America. Just go to Amazon. You can get the book there by Greg Jarrett. Greg Jarrett, thanks for being with us.
0: My pleasure, Mark. Take care.
1: Take care. Hey, we can take some calls in a minute. The number is 1-800-941-SEAN. 1-800-941-SEAN. 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
26: The U.S. plays their final group stage match tomorrow. Defender Max Arpston says the team will want to go into the knockout rounds on a high note.
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26: 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Then they'll head to Santa Clara for their round of 32 match July 1st.
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29: That's the whole point of living in the city, no?
0: Well, look where we are right now. There are one, two, three, four drugstores within a block of here.
1: And instead of going down there to get your toothpaste, well, you're getting it from Amazon.
0: You know, it's actually cheaper if you get it on Amazon. When you go to a New York drugstore, it's a whole different thing. If you're listening around the country, you might think this is insane, but let me think for a minute. Where we're sitting right now, there's one, two, three, four. There's five Starbucks within a two-block radius of here.
1: Is there really?
0: Yeah. Yeah, there's one over in that corner. There's one on the next block. There's one up the block that way. There's one over in that corner. I know it sounds crazy, but that's why you live in New York. You got everything here. And besides the five Starbucks, in between them, you got six different coffee shops that are even better than Starbucks.
1: And then you have the city-owned grocery stores right around the corner, too.
0: City-owned grocery store. Now, that's way up there, way, way, way uptown. That's New York. You got everything everywhere. And it's open all night. You know, you want toothpaste at 3 in the morning, there it is. Anyway, let's take some calls. Let's go to Mike in Minnesota. Mike, how you doing?
2: Hello, Mark. It's a pleasure to talk to you.
0: It is? Oh, okay.
2: It is.
0: All right.
2: I really like when you fill in for Sean.
0: Well, thanks.
2: Now, I really wish I could get through to ask Greg Jarrett this, but hopefully you have some insight. And if not, I would greatly appreciate if maybe you can make a mental note or something next time you talk to Greg Jarrett or another constitutional person to ask this question. And that is, when a district court judge or a federal judge makes an unconstitutional judgment against the president, why can't the president ignore that order, knowing it's unconstitutional, and force that judge to take it up to the higher courts?
0: Well, yeah, you could do that. You could hold you in contempt, but it's tough when you hold the president of the United States in contempt. Yeah, you just take it to a higher court and get a ruling. I'll tell you what, we'll get another legal expert. Who could we get? Get me Alan Dershowitz. Linda.
4: You got it, boss.
0: Let's see how good she is. See if you can get Alan Dershowitz on the next segment.
4: I'm going to do my best. Anything for you, Mark Simone.
0: All right. Let me just point out he's already booked, but...
4: You could hold on to it for one segment? Oh, Mark, come on, man. Not playing poker with you ever.
0: All right, get me the president of India, Modi. I want him on in the next segment.
4: Honestly, he's supposed to be a pretty nice guy. Could probably make that happen.
0: No, thanks. I don't want it to... I'm sure he's a great guy, but that's why I don't understand why Donald Trump, he lived here in New York. It was a fun life. Moves to Washington, president. All of a sudden, you're in a room with the president of India for an hour. What are you going to talk to him about for an hour?
4: I would assume a lot of things, actually.
0: It doesn't sound like a lot of fun.
4: Well, I mean, he is a world leader, and he's actually someone who likes to do things like, I don't know, find peace among, you know, the lunacy of the world. He's actually somebody that meets with our president, unlike our own Republican senators, who obviously they had screaming matches today behind closed doors. Yeah, so, you know.
0: All right, that's true.
4: I'm all right with Modi.
0: Well, I'm looking at the TV right now. Here's President Trump. He's in a room talking to the head of NATO. That doesn't sound like a lot of fun, does it?
4: No, I'm sure it's not a lot of fun, but everybody wants to be near Trump, you know, and Trump does things, you know, the Trumpian way, like nobody else, so... I think it's more interesting than a conversation would be with many people, you know?
0: I don't know. We have more fun here in the middle of New York in this here at iHeart. We have nothing but fun. All of a sudden you're in a room.
4: Speak for yourself.
0: Oh, all of a sudden you're in a room with the president of NATO. It's and look at the guy. Look at this NATO president sitting there, that nasty look on his face, looking so serious. But NATO is it's not going to go well for him in this meeting, this NATO president.
4: Definitely not.
0: No, you don't do anything.
4: Definitely not.
0: We pay for the whole thing. Hey, when we come back, we will talk to Alan Dershowitz. The anti-Semitism in New York is unbelievable. We'll get to that next on the Sean Hannity Show. So don't go away.
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8: Tensions appear to be rising between President Trump and some Senate Republicans as they held a closed-door meeting today on Capitol Hill. After exiting the meeting, Trump said he doesn't like a few people in the room, and Republican Senator Tim Sheehy said things got a bit lively. At issue is Trump's stalled Save America Act voter ID bill. He was originally headed to the Capitol Statuary Hall for a ceremony to sign the bipartisan housing bill before the meeting. He abruptly canceled that this morning, saying he won't sign it until the Save America Act gets passed. Republican senators are reportedly not happy about Trump's decision, and they too are expressing frustration that they can't get the votes to get the act passed. Flooding threats are expected to continue, affecting millions of people across the central and southern U.S. It's making its way down into the Gulf Coast of Mississippi and Alabama today as rain is set to hit the region. Tomorrow, the threat of flash floods will move into parts of Kansas and Missouri. Widespread rainfall totals of up to 2 inches are expected. I'm Chris Caraggio.
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1: Hey, welcome back. It's Mark Simone here for Sean. Normally, I'm on our big flagship station, WOR, here in New York. Hey, with us right now, our greatest legal mind, our greatest legal scholar, Alan Dershowitz, also a best-selling author. I want you to get his latest book. It's called Could President Trump Constitutionally Serve a Third Term? Get the book. You'll love it. You'll love all of his books. And he's with us right now. Alan Dershowitz, how are you?
2: I'm angry. I'm really angry that the Democratic Socialists of America have tried to take over the Democratic Party, and they're succeeding. They are a hate group. In order to become a member of the Democratic Socialists of America, you have to renounce Israel, especially if you're Jewish. If you're Jewish and you try to become a Democratic Socialist of America, the first question they ask you is, are you a Zionist? And, you know, it's Hitler, 1932. You know, he was the Socialist Party in those days in 32, and he only got a small percentage of the vote, but eventually he maneuvered himself into the chancellorship. And so what I worry about is the Democratic Socialists of America are trying to take over the Democratic Party, step one. Then they're trying to take over the United States and turn us into a socialist country. That's scary.
1: And the anti-Semitism, and we've been asking this all day, why are the real leaders, supposedly the real leaders, Pelosi, especially Chuck Schumer, why are they hiding under their desk? Why don't they do something?
2: They were born testicularly challenged. They have no guts, no willingness to stand up. And that's what happened, again, in the 30s. Jewish leaders were afraid to stand up. They'll alienate Franklin Roosevelt. Look what will happen. They won't like us. You got to speak out. You got to bring lawsuits. We're bringing lawsuits now against this Poetica coffee shop that serves crappy coffee, but it won't even serve its crappy coffee to a Jew like Dan Goldman, who lost his race because he wasn't anti-Israel enough. Now, we have to remember, that race was interesting. You had two Jewish anti-Israel candidates running against each other. One was only moderately anti-Israel. Hate Netanyahu. I don't want to sell arms to Israel. Israel is doing terrible, terrible things. And the other one says Israel shouldn't even exist. And the one who says Israel shouldn't exist and is a genocidal state wins the election by a landslide. In Brooklyn, where I come from, my God, back in the day, you couldn't get a single person to vote socialist in Brooklyn.
1: Yeah. This coffee shop, for those of you who don't know, it's a coffee shop here in Brooklyn. Dan Goldman, Jewish congressman, buys coffee. They refund his money, post online that they're not going to take any money because he's Jewish. They called it genocide juice. How many laws did that violate when they did that?
2: Federal law, state law, civil law, you can sue. And what we're going to be doing, and I urge everybody who lives in Brooklyn to do this, go there. Wear a Star of David. If you're Jewish, wear a kippah. And bring a video camera and see if they'll serve you and tell them that you support Israel's right to exist. And that's all it means to be a Zionist. You don't have to be supportive of Netanyahu. You don't have to be supportive of Trump. You don't have to be supportive of any Israeli policies. All you have to do is believe that the Jewish people have a right to have a state of their own, the way there are 25 Muslim states and many, many other states. That's all it means to be a Zionist. So just walk in and tell them you're a Zionist. See if they'll serve you. And if they won't, we'll include you in our lawsuit and we'll share the profits with you.
1: Well, I'm glad you're doing that. But if you do something like that, it's just out and out, open bigotry, discrimination. Aren't you, as attorney general or mayor, obligated to go do something about it?
2: Of course, because the mayor's not going to do something about it. He basically says, well, you know, I wouldn't have done it that way. But, you know, imagine if this was somebody who said, I'm not going to serve gays, or I'm not going to serve blacks, or I'm not going to serve Hispanics, or I'm not going to serve immigrants. Well, we don't have to hypothesize about that. We know about it. I worked in the civil rights movement in the 1960s. I went down south. I went to New Orleans, and I couldn't get a cup of coffee because I walked into the coffee shop with a black friend. I couldn't get a cab back in the day. And now they're replicating that kind of racism and bigotry in Brooklyn. You know, we marched against this in the 1960s, and we're going to march against it now. My goal, shut down that shop. You can't open shop and refused to serve other people. You know, I had a fight like that on Martha's Vineyard.
1: Yeah, I remember.
2: An anti-Zionist wouldn't serve me pierogi. I got the place shut down. I filed a complaint with the farmer's market. They told him, you can't be a vendor unless you're willing to serve everybody. And he said, all right, so I won't be a vendor. So the word on Martha's Vineyard, if Dershowitz doesn't get pierogi, nobody gets pierogi. Thing has to be, if Dan Goldman doesn't get coffee, nobody gets coffee from this shop. Shut it down.
1: I would imagine you can't get a great pierogi on Martha's Vineyard, though.
2: They were terrible. They were terrible. You know, my grandmother, she knew how to make a pierogi. My God, from Poland, that's the national dish. But this guy served mediocre pierogi, but he wouldn't serve it to me because I wore a shirt that said I'm a proud American Zionist.
1: Wow. Now, the Justice Department, Harmeet Dhillon, he's been assigned to this. They're looking into this coffee shop. What can the federal government actually do in a case like that?
2: Well, they can bring a lawsuit. The guy also apparently owes $80,000 in back taxes.
1: $800,000
2: in back taxes. Shut him down. Demand the taxes. You know, the taxes can go to feed the people that he claims to be supporting. He's depriving people of food by refusing to pay his taxes. But what I worry about, you're going to get people from Brooklyn saying, oh, we'll chip in, we'll pay his taxes because he's such a good guy because he doesn't serve Jews. And you know, half the people saying that are going to be Jews. You know, some of the most self-hating idiots in the world are Jewish on their parents' side. They don't identify particularly as Jewish except to say, well, we Jews oppose Israel.
1: Yeah.
2: So half the problem is the Jews. You know, Mamdani wouldn't have been elected without Jewish support, and certainly Brad Lander wouldn't have been elected without Jewish support. So we're seeing a lot of hate among Jewish radicals. And, you know, I don't care if you're Jewish, Muslim, or anybody else. If you're a member of those Democratic Socialists of America, you're a hater, you're a bigot, and you're not somebody who should be respected.
1: Did you ever think you'd ever see this again in America?
2: No. I never thought. Look, in 1991, I wrote a book called Chutzpah. It was the number one bestseller in the New York Times. And the conclusion, I predicted things would get much worse on college campuses. I was right about that. But I had no idea it would become mainstream within the Democratic Party. Mm. I mean, this is a party I supported. I was 14 years old. I was out on the street with a loudspeaker campaigning for Philip Schuppler in Borough Park for assemblyman. I've been a Democrat since I was 14. I helped defend President Clinton. I helped defend Ted Kennedy. And now I'm a Republican. Be a part of that Democratic Party, because the Democratic Party is now the Democratic Socialists of America.
1: Hey, Alan Dershowitz's new book, it's called Could President Trump Constitutionally Serve a Third Term? It's a great book, but you know you're driving people nuts with this book. These liberals are going crazy with this book.
2: Oh, you should see what goes on in Martha's Vineyard when anybody mentions the book. You know, I presented a copy of it to President Trump in the Oval Office, and he got a good laugh out of it. You know, his basic attitude is he's probably not going to run for a third term, but, you know, just the idea that he could serve a third term, couldn't run for it, but he could serve it if he were appointed, drives people nuts. And it shouldn't, because the Constitution, 22nd Amendment, permits it.
1: Yeah. Now you're saying, well, can he serve a third term? Well, get the book. You have to get the book and read it. It's Alan Dershowitz's new book. Hey, you have a new book like every 2 months. I've been trying to write a book for 30 years. How do you turn out these books so fast?
2: Well, that's what I do, is I write. About 2 months after that, I have a book called Why I Quit the Dems and So Should You.
1: Well, that's great.
2: It'll be in time for the election. And then I have another one coming out in about 6 months called It Ain't Necessarily So, My Guide to Life as a Skeptic. So, you know, I love writing. That's what I do. I've written 65 books. And, you know, I'm 87. I'll be 88 in a month or so. And I'm hoping to, you know, write a few more.
1: Wow. So were you always like this, always disorganized? Were you like this productive all your life?
2: I've always been productive, never organized.
1: Okay.
2: I spread myself out over the kitchen. I work on the beach. I'm right waiting for my daughter to come in from on a ferry now from Rhode Island. I'm talking to you. I don't waste time. That's my motto. Just Every minute is precious. You know, I get up every morning. There's a special prayer that Jews say in the morning. It's called Modeh Ani. And it's just, thank you for waking me up again and restoring my soul. When you're 87, almost 88, you don't take next day for granted. You just live every single day. And that's what I'm doing. And I'm going to write every day. And I'm going to write as many books as I can. And I'm stimulated to write books by what's going on today in the world. It's a very dangerous place.
1: Wow.
2: It's 1932 Germany. It's not 1938 Germany. And it's our job to prevent 1932 Germany from becoming 1938 Germany in America today. That's our job.
1: Well, Alan Dershowitz, brilliant. And you're a great inspiration. That's, you've inspired a lot of people with those last few words. Well, thanks for being with us. We'll do it again soon.
2: Keep inspired. Good.
1: All right. Take care. Yeah, you see? That's how you got to be. These people want to retire. Just do nothing. Listen to him. That's the way you got to be. And he'll live to be 100 with that attitude. Hey, we'll take some calls next. 800-941-SEAN is the number. 800-941-SEAN. Mark Simone here for Sean. He'll be back. It's the Sean Hannity Show.
0: Immigration, jobs, health care. 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

0: Hey, welcome back to the Sean Hannity Show. It's Mark Simone here for Sean. Let's take a couple of calls. Let's go to Sally in Indiana. Hey, Sally, how you doing?
1: I'm fine. How are you?
0: Let me check. Not bad.
1: Good. Thanks for taking my call. I just have a quick comment. Listening to you and Mr. Dershowitz and...
0: What happened to the quick part?
1: Term democratic socialist.
0: Yes.
1: I'd like to see that change to socialist Democrats.
0: Well, that's a major change. I guess we could change it.
1: Everybody would use that. It would be a much better description of what they are. They're socialist Democrats.
0: Let's be honest. They're just socialists.
1: Well, they are.
0: Doing it under the Democratic flag, but they're socialists.
1: In there. It just makes it sound better.
0: Yeah. Where are you in Indiana?
1: I really like the term socialist.
0: I know. You're in love with it. Where are you in Indiana?
1: Southern Indiana. Mount Vernon, actually.
0: Mount Vernon. We got one of those in New York, right up above New York City.
1: Yes.
0: All right. Well,
1: there's a Mount Vernon in several states.
0: There you go. All right, Sally. Well, thanks for checking in with us. Take care. Let's go to John in Texas. John, how you doing?
2: Doing all right. I'm sorry I couldn't seem to disconnect my phone from the Bluetooth, but I had a question I was going to ask Alan. I'm thinking that if the stated purpose of packing the Supreme Court, adding more Supreme Court justices, is to change their ruling on something, that in itself would be unconstitutional because that allows the other two branches of government to basically eliminate the Supreme Court.
0: That's a big Democratic thing. Pack the court. We have 9 justices. They want to have 15. Next thing you know, it'll be 25. The reason for that is if they get a Democrat in office, he would have to appoint, 9 judges right there. It'd be total disaster. They got all these plans. They want to make Puerto Rico a state, D.C. a state. That way, that's 4 more Democratic senators. Absolutely ridiculous. But thanks for calling. Let's go to John in beautiful San Diego. John, how you doing?
3: Hey, Don. If anybody's interested in how Trump can serve a third term, he cannot run. But what can happen, he would have to resign before January 20th next year. And Vance takes over as president and appoints Trump as vice president. Then Vance runs for president in 28. Immediately, when he wins, and he has to win, of course, then he immediately resigns.
0: Well, I don't know if that works. It's been tested before. I think they were talking about that with, was it Bill Clinton? Become a vice president and then have the president step down. I don't know that that even works. But the answer to that is in Alan Dershowitz's new book, because he's the legal expert. He goes through every possible twist and turn in his new book. So I would get that. The new Air Force One is coming. The new Air Force One, have you seen the pictures of it? It's unbelievable. It's so much bigger than the current Air Force One. This is the plane that Qatar gave to the president. That's how rich they are in Qatar. The head guy in Qatar has a plane much bigger than Air Force One. Have you seen the inside? It's got like 3 bedrooms that are as beautiful as any hotel suite anywhere in Las Vegas. I mean, they're unbelievable. So people who live in the area near the Air Force Base see it flying around all the time, doing all kinds of maneuvers. Because you got to remember, before you get on that plane and you start going anywhere, you want that pilot to be well-trained on that aircraft. It's a different airplane. It's a different size, different everything. So they got their pilots taking it up every day, over and over again, doing maneuvers. It's one thing about when you have a private jet, even if it's the Air Force One, how often does the president go anywhere? Once every month? You don't want to get on a plane where the pilot hasn't flown in a month. You want that guy flying every day, keeping his skills up. Hey, anyway, we've got a lot coming up. Oh, Bill O'Reilly will be with us in the next hour. We'll talk to him about all sorts of stuff. And Sean will be back soon. And then more. We'll get to Matt Van Epps, the congressman, and more coming up in the next hour.
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15: Presidential priorities. Lisa Brady, Fox News. The president pressing Senate Republicans to get the job done, holding a strategy session.
16: President Trump emerged from a closed-door lunch with top Senate Republican leaders, suggesting a unified front.
17: I think we had a really great meeting, and we're very proud of the party. We like our leader. We like everybody really in the room. I don't like a few people, but that's okay. I think you know who they are.
16: The president has endorsed some primary challengers over incumbent Republican senators and is pushing GOP leaders in the Senate to eliminate the filibuster and pass new voter ID legislation. Senate Majority Leader John Thune says there are not the votes to do that or to pass the Save America Act.
15: Fox's Jared Halpern at the White House. That bill calls for proof of citizenship to vote, but the president also wants to ban most mail-in ballots and include unrelated provisions. And earlier today, he posted that needs to pass before he'll sign a housing bill that Congress approved with overwhelming support.
18: We're not going to trade lower costs for housing for taking away our voting rights. That's a trade no one would make.
15: Senate Minority Leader Chuck Schumer, after the president canceled a signing ceremony for the housing bill, House Speaker Mike Johnson still offering hope the president will sign it. President Trump says things are going very well with Iran, ahead of a White House meeting now underway with the head of NATO. Secretary of State Marco Rubio says it's up to Iran to live up to its commitments.
19: If they don't live up to those commitments, the president has a lot of options at his disposal, including, I'm not saying he's going to do it, I'm saying
9: including reversing these sanctions.
15: Rubio is meeting with allies in the Middle East, some of them reportedly concerned about easing sanctions on Iran. U.S. oil prices dipping under $70 a barrel in a pre-conflict range. And the Dow up 184 points at the bell. 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
15: While President Trump pushes Congress to pass a voting bill, an executive order on election reform is blocked by a federal judge in Boston, in effect making permanent the judge's earlier preliminary injunction, ruling the order violates the separation of powers. Multiple people accused of using drones to drop illegal items into prisons are facing federal charges in newly unsealed indictments.
30: 12 people are facing prison time for allegedly using 6 high-payload drones to drop contraband behind prison walls. Over 2 years, at least 38 drops happened at 10 prisons in 8 states. The U.S. Attorney for Georgia's Middle District, Will Keyes, discussed the range of illegal items.
31: Drugs like methamphetamine, K2, Suboxone, and marijuana. And the contraband included cell phones, weapons and escape tools, and tobacco.
30: The accused are charged with operating unregistered drones. While these 12 are in federal custody, Keyes indicated there could be more indictments, including inmates.
15: Fox's Grinnell Scott. Another plea for help from the post office to Congress.
32: U.S. Postmaster General David Steiner testified in March, operating funds to deliver the mail might run out by next February. He tells a Senate committee now, current projections have the cash crisis coming sometime between 2031 and 2034, with operations floated by billions in savings from suspending payments to the federal employees' retirement system pension plan. Non-essential spending's also been restricted, and there's a deal to complete deliveries for shipping company DHL. And first-class stamps are going up from 78 to 82 cents on July 12th. Steiner's asking Congress to raise the Postal Service's borrowing limit, reform retirement plans, and consider whether legally mandated 6-day mail deliveries to all addresses is sustainable. Chris Foster, Fox News.
15: Recapping stocks, the Dow up 182 points as oil prices slide, but the S&P and the NASDAQ finish in the red after early gains. I'm Lisa Brady. This is Fox News.
33: Austin Reaves intends to sign a 4-year, $185 million max contract to remain with the Lakers. He had declined his $14.9 million player option. The Knicks will be first on the clock when the NBA draft resumes today in Brooklyn. The International Olympic Committee will pay up to $140 million to athletes through the 2028 LA Summer Games, creating a fund for $10,000 grants which can be applied for. I'm Frank Garrity.
34: The Kansas City Current have announced that star forward Temwa Shewinga has signed a new contract with the club, keeping her in KC through the 2029 season. Shewinga is the first player in NWSL history to be named MVP in consecutive years, winning the honor in her first 2 seasons in the league. She's also the second player in NWSL history to win the Golden Boot multiple times. For more women's sports stories, subscribe to Good Game with Sarah Spain on iHeart Podcast.
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0: start of this is going to be building power. 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

0: Hey, it's Mark Simone here for Sean Hannity. With us right now, the great number one TV anchor, best-selling author. Bill O'Reilly has a new podcast called We'll Do It Live. 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Some great guests. And check out his YouTube channel, Bill O'Reilly on YouTube. 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
1: You know, I think I just saw a Hannity float by in the Atlantic Ocean on a raft.
0: Well, he's trying to get away from what happened. Last night we had these primaries in New York, and our crazy commie mayor, everybody endorsed one. All these crazy Democrats, socialists, they're calling it the hate slate, the commie corridor. What is going on here in New York?
1: Well, it's a very interesting political story. There's no doubt about that, Mark. And thanks for having me on. I picked up a couple of weeks ago, as you may know, I have a collection of historical stuff from all over the world. And I picked up Mao's Little Red Book, first edition, 1966, stamped from the immigration people in the United States saying, you can sell us, but we don't endorse it. This is really a find. And the book basically says, look, the communist movement is based on a few things, and we are seeing those things in New York City. The first one is seizing.

0: elected yesterday in New York City, will serve in the House of Representatives. Now, there's about 10 already in there that are communist people. They don't admit it. They all were socialists. We're democratic socialists. We're a bunch of garbage. I mean, they don't believe in private property. They want a wealth tax. They don't believe in punishing criminals at all for whatever they do. They don't believe in any immigration reform, open border they want. These are communists. And what's interesting is the reason this happened in New York City is half of the workforce in New York City, half foreign born. And their values, I hate to say this, but it's absolutely true, are not the values of indigenous Americans. So we embrace capitalism here. They don't. So when they get a guy like Mandani and his three acolytes that were elected yesterday to run in the primary, that means they'll win in New York, okay? They don't care whether there's asset seizure. These are the people that were born abroad. They just want things given to them. Not that they're lazy. There's a lot of migrants are very, very hardworking people and have worked them way up on their own. But there is a big segment of people who do not want to compete in American society. They don't want it. They want to be given housing, food, daycare, health care, on and on. And that's what these people promise.
1: But, you know, a guy like Mamdani, highly educated, and we've run this experiment with this socialism about 10 million times all over the world, and it fails every single time. So what are they, just the greatest optimists in the world? I think maybe this time it'll work?
0: No, it's power. So the easiest way to obtain power in America at this point in history is to promise voters free stuff. There is no easier way to do it than that. You see, in L.A., San Francisco, Chicago, all the big urban centers where a lot of poor people have come and they can't afford to pay $4,000 a month for an apartment. And so Mandani and his ilk, they are aware that they can win by promising free stuff. Plus, I believe a guy like Mandani, if you look at him and his point of view on crime, his hatred of Israel, he's a hardcore communist. He believes in the little red book that I'm holding in my hand right now.
1: Now, this is New York, but we got all these crazies that got voted in last night. Is this going to hurt the Democrat Party nationally? Is this going to spread and really do them in eventually?
0: Yes, it will. That's an excellent question. Because the liberal wing of the Democratic Party, these are the Hollywood people, the industrialists, the people who run Disney, the people who run the network news, they don't want their assets seized. They don't want that. So there's a fissure. But in New York State, the migrant vote is now so overwhelming, and there's no leadership in Albany. Hochul just okay all of this stuff. She won't do it before November. She'll kind of dodge and weave. But once she wins, if she can beat Blakeman, then it's the gates are open. We'll give you, give you, give you, give you, give you. You know, look, New York State has fewer people than Florida. And we spend, what, five times as much per capita citizen in New York than they do in Florida? Five times as much? So what do you think you're going to get? This is communism. That's what it is. And the media covers for it. So you'll never get anybody who just told you what I just said on CNN or ABC News. You'll never hear that.
1: Yeah. So I can understand the media covering for Joe Biden, covering for Nancy Pelosi, but the fact that they would cover for this, they could have stopped this movement. And where were the leaders of the party, Schumer, Pelosi, a few years ago, putting out this fire before it spread? Why didn't they do that?
0: Well, Pelosi tried, and I'm not a big fan of hers. She tried. She warned everybody about the squad.

0: She didn't like them at all, but she's out of it now. Schumer is Joe Biden. I mean that literally. He cannot speak. He has to read off a piece of paper. Whatever you could put on the paper, Joe Biden is a schmo. Read it. Okay?
1: Yeah.
0: He's gone. And Cortez knows she can beat him. She's next.
1: Oh.
0: And Cortez, with all due respect, because I'm not trying to injure her personally, she doesn't know what communism is. She has no idea Stalin or Mao or even Fidel. She doesn't know.
1: Wow.
0: He knows is Bernie Sanders told her, give as much stuff away as you can give. That's what she knows. Can you imagine me sitting down with Alexandria Ocasio-Cortez for an hour interview? We do the long form now. We'll do it live. Can you imagine me sitting with her?
1: They used to agree to that stuff. Remember you and Barney Frank? They used to agree to debate. They don't do it anymore.
0: But those are classic liberals.
1: Yeah.
0: Frank's not a communist. He's deceased, of course, but it would be, and I wouldn't be mean to her. We both went to Boston University. She's a fellow terrier. But do you think she could last 3 minutes in a debate with me?
1: No.
0: Okay. And I'm not trying to sound arrogant. You can put 45,000 people from the metropolitan area in the seat, and it would be the same outcome.
1: Yeah.
0: You know anything, Congresswoman Cortez is not going to be able to debate them. She doesn't know anything.
1: Yeah. So it's hard for people to imagine that a bunch of people could come in and like radically shift the whole culture. But Bill O'Reilly, you just got back from England. Tell everybody how England has transformed.
0: Well, that thing is falling apart because of the giveaways for medical care and housing. So they allowed millions, and their population is 70 million in the UK. Ours is 350 here. So the UK government, and it's never been explained why, allowed millions. They don't even know how many millions because they don't even count them. From North Africa, from the Middle East, from South Asia, poured into England, Scotland, and Wales, and Northern Ireland. Poured in. As soon as they set foot on their soil, they get all the entitlements. So the British government has run out of money. They can't pay the health care for all of these migrants and their own citizens who were born there. They can't pay it. And once you can't pay it, your economy collapses. And that's what's happened there. So I'm doing a special for News Nation coming up. I don't have a date yet. Called The Siege of London, because London's the worst. The big city over there. And, I mean, there are 60 Sharia courts scattered all through the UK. 60. So that the British government has said, no, we're not going to do the justice system anymore. You Muslims do it. How insane is that?
1: And hey, tell everybody when you went to England, you get off the plane.
0: Yeah, so I'm in Ireland, which is not nearly as crazy as England. And I flew from Cork to London, about an hour flight, on Aer Lingus. And I get off the plane. And usually when you get off a plane going to another country, because Ireland is an independent country, you have to go through customs and get your passport stamped and no customs. Okay?
1: Yeah.
0: Nothing. And I walked from my plane gate, Aer Lingus, to the parking lot where a guy goes, hey, you know, my driver, in 8 minutes.
1: And nobody asked you to see a passport or anything?
0: No. No one knew I was in a country. And that went for 250 passengers on that plane. They just walked into the country. No, nothing. No scrutiny whatsoever. None.
1: Unbelievable. Hey, we're talking with Bill O'Reilly, Mark Simone here for Sean Hannity, and we'll continue in a moment on The Sean Hannity Show.
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0: Against them, although you might see some Antifas and, you know, those people. Did you see one of the Antifa fanatics got 100 years in the state of Texas?
1: Yeah.
0: In action against the ICE agents, just got sentenced yesterday.
1: Oh, that's good. Those are the January 6th type sentences. I like those long sentences for these guys.
0: Boy, they came down on those eight guys. Eight Antifas went into Alvarado, Texas, to attack ICE agents. And, you know, they caught them all because one cop was hurt. And they all got 40 years or up in the Texas penitentiary. And that's what we need to do. That's insurrection.
1: Bill O'Reilly, hey, we don't have much time left. Tell me about Anthony Fauci. Are we going to end up seeing this guy finally get some what he deserves? Will justice catch up with Anthony Fauci?
0: No, because he got a pardon from Biden.
1: Yeah, but I know the Trump people are looking at, did Biden even sign it, know about it?
0: Yeah, the federal courts will never, ever throw those pardons out because, you know, it is way too much confliction in how they were made and all that. We all know that he didn't sign anything. He could barely find his way to the Oval Office. We all know that, but the system is a system. But what Fauci will go through is an incredible damnation because Rand Paul is going to rip his throat out.
1: Yeah.
0: And Fauci has to show up. He's under federal subpoena. And if he lies, they could charge him with perjury. But when was the last time you heard anybody charged with perjury?
1: Yeah. No. Well, I think they can already charge him. Just for that last round of testimony. But
0: they can't because Biden pardoned him.
1: Yeah. Well, that would be great to see. Well, Bill O'Reilly, great to have you on. Hey, everybody, check out his new podcast. We'll do it live. You got Gene Simmons on this week, right? Tomorrow?
0: Yeah, Simmons is quite a character.
1: Yeah. So, but watch all the episodes. And check out Bill O'Reilly's YouTube channel. Boy, there's some great stuff there. And you can get his show and his column. Everything. Just go to BillO'Reilly.com. BillO'Reilly.com. There's a link to everything there. And Bill O'Reilly, thanks for being with us.
0: Thanks for having me, Mark. Appreciate it.
1: All right. Take care. Hey, it's Mark Simone here on the Sean Hannity Show.

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2: NATO's chief says European allies are supporting U.S. efforts in the war with Iran. In a meeting with President Trump today at the White House, NATO Secretary General Mark Rutte said Europe allowed U.S. warplanes to use their airstrips to launch strikes. His comments come as Trump grows increasingly critical of NATO. After Rutte spoke, Trump again expressed his disappointment with the U.K., France, Italy, and others over what he sees as a lack of support with Iran. Senate Republicans met with President Trump today behind closed doors for what reports describe as a tense exchange. Afterwards, Trump told reporters he doesn't like a few people in the room, and Republican senators confirmed things got testy. Trump was unhappy at the GOP senators who supported an Iran war powers resolution that passed yesterday. He also expressed his frustration over the stalled voter ID bill. Earlier today, Trump abruptly canceled a signing ceremony for the bipartisan housing bill, saying he won't sign it until the Save America Act gets passed. I'm Chris Caraggio.
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11: And this is Camilla Luddington.
1: And we have a new podcast, Call It What It Is. 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
11: When one of us sends out the distress signal, the other one always answers the call. Big or small, we're there.
1: And what does that look like? 1,000 pep talks, 1,000,000 I've got yous, some very urgent I'm coming overs. Because, I don't know, let's face it, life can get even crazier than a season finale of Grey's Anatomy.
11: And now here we are, opening up the friendship circle.
1: Someone's cheating?
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1: Toxic friendship?
11: Air it out.
1: We're on your side to help you with your concerns. 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
1: Hey, welcome back. It's Mark Simone here for Sean Hannity. Normally, I'm on our big flagship station, WOR, here in New York. And with us right now, doing great work in Washington, D.C., Congressman Matt Van Epps, Tennessee. Great American, very amazing credentials, and served in Iraq, Afghanistan, and serving right now in Washington, D.C., a real tough battleground there. And ladies and gentlemen, great to have him with us. Congressman Van Epps, thanks for being here.
2: Hey, Mark. Hey, Mark, thank you so much. Honored to be on with you. It's been a really exciting past 6 months, now in office for 6 months, and honored to serve in the Tennessee 7th Congressional District and fight hard for my constituents and for America, and very grateful for the time today.
1: Yeah, but what a swamp to be serving in Washington, D.C., but you're up to the task. So, hey, tell everybody about this is a wonderful thing, the Gold Star Families Act. Tell everybody about it.
2: Absolutely. Thanks, Mark. So, I made a campaign promise that the first bill that we would do would be for Gold Star families and for veterans. And our first quarter in office, that's what we focused on. And we introduced back in March the Honor Gold Star Families Act, which proposed to increase the death gratuity that gets paid to a service member's family after that service member is killed from the current amount of $100,000 to $200,000, provide an annual cost of living adjustment, and make it retroactive to January 1st to cover Operation Epic Fury. The bill has 21 co-sponsors, is a bipartisan bill with a Republican co-lead, a Democrat co-lead. It's been endorsed by the American Gold Star Mothers, the Gold Star Wives, the Military Veterans Advocacy, With Honor, Source America, a number of other organizations. And I'm honored to be able to report to you, Mark, that a couple weeks ago, language from our bill made it into the National Defense Authorization Act, and that's moving forward. And so I'm really excited about that. This is an important step for our Gold Star families. The language in the NDAA is slightly different than our bill. We're still, those core provisions of my legislation made it through the committee markup, and I'm honored by that. We're also going to continue to push the bill as a standalone bill, and I'm very grateful for all the work that went in by my team. It is now also bicameral, and so I'm sharing that with you for the first time. Senator Sheehy introduced it last week in the Senate. So we've got a lot of great momentum here.
1: Yeah. You would think with something as a no-brainer like this that there'd be no opposition and that you wouldn't have to push. But I guess you got to fight for everything in Congress, don't you?
2: That's right. And, you know, with this bill, we have a solemn obligation to stand behind the families of service members who have given everything for our country. And the death gratuity has not been increased since 2006. And so we're providing a cost of living adjustment. We're increasing that. That's the tax-free money that goes to that family immediately after that first couple weeks after a service member is killed. And, you know, they're going through the hardest thing in their lives, and we want to alleviate some of that stress from the financial burden part of that. It is straightforward. You're absolutely right, Mark, and we've got to continue to push to get this done.
1: Yeah. Well, it's great work that you're doing. Now, if you watch crazy MSNBC or something like that, I'll tell you, the Republicans are all divided in a civil war in the Congress. You're there. You're meeting with the GOP leaders. What's the real story?
2: But listen, we are. I have been so impressed by our freshman class, and just being here for 6 months now, it is a great group of patriots, and we have amazing leadership, and we're fighting hard every single day, and I could not be more proud of this team and our efforts. You know, Mark, you look at the elections that happened in New York City last night, and
1: I'd rather not, but okay.
2: Yeah, well, and you know, this is a battle between common sense Republicans and the Democrats that are just have this socialist, leftist, Marxist viewpoint. And in America 250, our 250th anniversary, the greatest nation in the history of the world, We have a real fight right now between this common sense, what Republicans are driving to help families, to drive down costs, to protect our country, secure our border, keep our border secure. And we have these left crazy. Some of these candidates, it just baffles me, Mark. There's, you know, one that used the American flag as a napkin. There's one that stopped going to church because Trump supporters were there. You know, there's one that refuses to say the Pledge of Allegiance. Like, there's a whole list of the things that they believe in, which is opposite of what our country is all about, what we fought for 250 years as that shining city on a hill. And we have got to have your listeners. We've got to have all of these folks come together for behind the Republican Party and back Republican candidates so that we can keep this country the greatest country in the world.
1: Wow. When you saw some of those wackos last night that could be in Congress, are they going to fit in there?
2: I would say no. I mean, some of the background, some of the things that they're advocating for, I mean, just have no business in, not just in Congress, but in the fabric of America. I mean, these are failed policies, failed ideology that the world has said no to. You know, you look at the socialist Marxist philosophies that some of these people are bringing, and it is opposite to the core tenets of America. It will only cause greater harm for families. It will only make us weaker. And that's not what we can have. We've got to have the strongest country to lift up our families, to protect our citizens. And that's what we've got to do.
1: Yeah. Hey, President Trump, tell us about any interactions you had with him or how his leadership is affecting the Congress right now.
2: Well, let me go back a couple of as a brand new guy, I had an opportunity to fly an Air Force One president. And that was a pretty special moment for me. It was during the Memphis Safe Task Force. So not in district for me, but I've been talking about, I sit on Homeland Security, and I've been talking about the Memphis Safe Task Force as a great example of the president's leadership, of Governor Lee in Tennessee, of his leadership, them working together to reduce crime across all metrics in Memphis to make that city safe and more prosperous. And it's a great outcome that can serve as a template for the rest of the country. I got to go to see the event that the president did a couple of months ago, and it was remarkable, supporting all of our law enforcement first responders. And after that event, I got to be on Air Force One with the president and fly back to D.C. And, you know, Mark, I've had a number of phone calls with him, and, you know, that got to be on Air Force One, which was a really fun moment for me. And he always asked about my family, how we're doing, and is so supportive, and is just a phenomenal leader.
1: Wow. Well, that's great to hear. Hey, tell us about this. Can't be American tax money to the Taliban. Tell me that's not true.
2: So the House plans, as you know, I think, to vote on the National Security Department of State related programs this week, which oversees foreign aid. And this is it's something. So Tim Burchett out of Tennessee passed a bill last year to prevent this. This is money that is going via the United Nations, ends up being skimmed and taxed and taken by the Taliban. And we absolutely cannot have that. We've got to stop that. I don't want to see a single U.S. dollar going to the Taliban directly or indirectly. I served in the global war on terror. I served in Afghanistan, fought against that regime. And that is absolutely inexcusable. So we've got to work really hard to ensure that doesn't happen. I'm so glad that my friend and colleague, Tim Burchett, led on that a year ago before I was in Congress. And that got through the House. And so we've got to keep pushing on that to ensure that not a single dollar goes to the Taliban.
1: Wow. Unbelievable. Hey, so you're relatively new to Congress. When you got there, who was nicest to you? Who took you under their wings? Who was your biggest help there?
2: Well, I'll tell you, Mark, I mean, truly, everyone has been so helpful, from leadership to all of the members, truly all of the members of the freshman class here with me, who kind of pulled me in. I came in December in that special election, and they were kind enough to pull me in. But, you know, I try to build a lot of relationships and work with a whole lot of folks, both on Homeland Security and then Science, Space, and Technology, which is the other committee that I'm on. I'm in the Republican Study Committee that's chaired by August Pfluger out of Texas, who's great. August and I got to play on a baseball team this year. I grew up playing baseball, was in the congressional baseball game 2 weeks ago, and it was one of the absolute most fun things that I've gotten to do. But I built a lot of really strong relationships through that. And, you know, Mark, we won that 11-2, And I got to be in the game as a pinch runner a few times, scored two runs. And but I think being with our team and winning with the GOP against the Democrats in the Nats ballpark is something I'll never forget. I was able to have my young daughter with me in the outfield before the game, and we were able to run around. It was just a very special moment for me and my family. But it's also been an opportunity to build some additional strong relationships with all of those Republicans that play on the baseball team.
1: Oh, that's great. Hey, we're talking with Congressman Matt Van Epps. Hey, just tell me, the SAVE Act, what chance do we have of getting this passed?
2: Well, you know, so we passed it out of the House twice. We voted for it twice, the Save America Act. And this is a, you know, this is a 90-10 issue in the country. I mean, this is something that we absolutely have got to continue to push forward. I fully support the Save America Act. My colleagues in the House do. The president, this is a top, if not the top, agenda item for the president. And so we've got to work. Senate's got to work to get this done. And so I'm hopeful that we'll have a pathway forward on that. This is the Save America Act is the bill that requires voter ID, that will require states to remove anyone that shouldn't be on the rolls if they're illegal or if they've passed away. It requires voter ID at the polling site. Very, very common sense. And we require IDs for 15 or 20 different things in our country, from buying alcohol to getting on a plane. And it's what we should do in our elections. And so we've passed this, voted on it twice in the House, and I fully support it, honored to support it, and we just got to get it done.
1: When Chuck Schumer, in that speech yesterday, when he said this will disenfranchise 20 million people, 20 million people won't be able to vote, what is he talking about?
2: No, there's a lot of misnomers out there, Mark, on this, and there are provisions in there. I think, you know, I've heard, well, the, you know, military won't be able, you know, to vote because of it. Women who change their names when they get married won't be able to. And that's just false. There are provisions in it to ensure that, that everyone's able to vote. And there's a mechanism where you can sign an affidavit if you change your name and say, no, that's my, you know, that's my name. So, this is the right thing. This is a 90-10 issue. This is a, you know, is common sense, straightforward. Kind of back to that, you know, the Democrats' crazy candidates they're putting up and Republicans' common sense. This is common sense. And this has a lot of support across the aisle, despite the voting record might be. But there are people all across the country that know that this is the right thing to do, a common sense solution.
1: Yeah. Hey, you had any interaction with Hakeem Jeffries? He is the oddest looking guy on television. He looks like almost like a robot. But have you had a deal with him in any way?
2: No, I've not. I've seen him on the House floor, but I've not had any interactions through my committee work or anything else. I can safely say that we see the world differently.
1: Yeah. But they say in the old days in Congress, once it was 5 o'clock, once the whistle blew, Democrats, Republicans, they all went and got a beer together. There's nothing like that anymore, is there?
2: Well, really, no. I think there is. I'm honored to be on something called the Four Country Caucus. And so this is a group of both Republicans and Democrats, all veterans. It's probably the closest thing to that old kind of notion. And we'll have speakers that come in the mornings for about once a month or so, and we all get together, and we do work collaboratively in that to advance veteran issues. So, matter of fact, my Honor Gold Star Families bill, there's a vote process in the Four Country Caucus. We sent our bill through. It's a blind vote. We got 100% of Republicans and 100% of Democrats in the Four Country Caucus to vote in favor of our Honor Gold Star Families Act. So that is an example of a bipartisan way that that a group is working for veterans.
1: Mm. Well, Congressman Matt Van Epps, you're doing great work. We're very proud of you, and we're very grateful to you. Keep it up, and thanks for being with us.
2: Thanks so much, Mark. Thanks for what you do. Honored to be here, and hope you have a great day.
1: All right. Thanks so much. You hear that? Thanks for what I do. What am I doing? I got the easy part. I just stand here and ask him questions. He does all the work answering, and I'm getting paid. He's not on this. No, he's doing great work. We really appreciate it. And a nice guy, you can tell. He's like a genuine, honest, nice, wholesome guy. You don't see that much in Washington anymore. Hey, it's Mark Simone here for Sean. Thanks for listening. We really appreciate it. It's the Sean Hannity Show.
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0: Well, it's I'm afraid that's it for the Sean Hannity Show. I didn't expect to be here today. Linda, thanks for everything.
1: Oh, you're welcome. Thanks for coming in a pinch. We greatly appreciate you. You were awesome, as always.
0: I love it. Don't ever call me 1 hour before the show again like that.
1: I owe you big time, brother.
0: You too. I had a whole day planned, all kinds of
1: knowledge. I know it.
0: An honor to be here, and I'm glad that you're all listening. Thanks for being with us. It's the Sean Hannity Show.

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8: Stakes meeting at the White House. I'm Lisa Lucera, Fox News. As President Trump sits down with NATO Secretary General Mark Rutte.
9: I just want their loyalty. We don't need their money. We don't need anything. We have the most powerful military in the world by far. But I just want loyalty. You know, we're so loyal to them.
8: The president says NATO didn't do enough to aid with the Iran conflict, but Rutte, using charts, outlined the numbers, saying about 5,000 U.S. planes took off from bases in Europe during the conflict. The White House has formally asked for nearly $88 billion in defense spending, more, mostly to replenish stockpiles after the conflict. A tense meeting this afternoon between the president and Senate Republicans, a shouting match breaking out between the president and Louisiana Senator Bill Cassidy after the president asked about the war powers resolution, which passed in the Senate yesterday. Alabama Senator Tommy Tuberville defending the president's decision to not sign a housing bill until the Save America Act is passed.
10: He brought up all the situations to where we can get the Save America Act passed. And everywhere I go, everywhere all Republicans go across this country, and they're lying if they don't tell you it's not true, is Save America Act is the number one thing the people want. They want fair elections.
8: The Save America Act would call for a voter ID and proof of citizenship to cast a ballot. President Trump reacting after three New York City congressional candidates backed by Mayor Zoran Mamdani, a Democratic Socialist, won their primaries last night, including Brad Lander, who ousted Dan Goldman.
9: I was very surprised to see, you know, because he's a pretty liberal guy. When they go more liberal than Dan Goldman, they're really into Never Never Land.
8: Goldman was one of the House members involved in one of the impeachment inquiries of the president during his first term. 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
8: Federal authorities charging 12 people in a massive conspiracy to smuggle contraband into federal prisons using drones.
15: 12 people are facing prison time for allegedly using six high-payload drones to drop contraband behind prison walls. Over 2 years, at least 38 drops happened at 10 prisons in 8 states. The U.S. Attorney for Georgia's Middle District, Will Keyes, discussed the range of illegal items.
16: Drugs like methamphetamine, K2, Suboxone and marijuana, and the contraband included cell phones, weapons and escape tools, and tobacco.
15: The accused are charged with operating unregistered drones. While these 12 are in federal custody, Keyes indicated there could be more indictments, including inmates. Gernal Scott, Fox News.
8: Nearly a year after catastrophic floods killed 25 campers and two teenage counselors, Camp Mystic has filed for Chapter 11 bankruptcy protection. The Texas camp has been under increasing pressure since the disaster. Owners had planned to open it this summer for its 100th anniversary, but reversed the decision after victims' families and lawmakers expressed outrage over the plan. Florida placing CVS under the microscope.
17: Florida Attorney General James Uthmeyer is now requiring CVS Health, owner of both the retail pharmacy chain and benefit manager Caremark, to turn over records of how it makes payments and how it treats the pharmacies it doesn't own.
18: We're going to want to look at how they might be steering patients and specialty drug rules. We'll be looking at their audits, rebates, and how they treat their own stores versus everybody else.
17: Uthmeyer says the investigation is prompted by complaints that independent pharmacies are strong-armed by CVS Health. The company says they will cooperate.
8: Fox's Evan Brown, a $5,000 reward being offered in the Texas Hill Country for information on a giraffe that escaped from a sanctuary about 2 weeks ago. I'm Lee Silasera. This is Fox News.
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0: some fun on a Wednesday hump day, and it's going to be an awesome show for you tonight. We're gonna have a talk about the communist insurgency inside the Democrat Party. Big primary elections in New York City last night. There's some ugliness out there we should not be dismissive of. I'm going to caution Republicans. We'll talk about that. DEI rearing its ugly head again. We'll talk about that. Judges have to be removed in order to save the United States of America. The Senate is going after Trump on Iran, SAVE Act, all that. Tons of emails and so much more coming up tonight on the world famous Jesse Kelly Show. Now, last night in New York, a bunch of fairly open communists won Democrat primaries, defeating sitting incumbents. Fairly open communists. How open are these people? Well, they hate America.
1: And so, like, and finding that, like, you know, the system of capitalism and racism and white supremacy, et cetera, have all, and Islamophobia, have all been used, you know, to colonize lands, right, to take resources from other people. And so this is like a long trajectory. And we're just seeing the manifestations of that continuation, right, with 9/11.
0: Really wonderful people.
2: It was seeing how all of my friends who were showing up to...
0: By the way, this lady's going to Congress, United States House of Representatives.
2: It was seeing how all of my friends who were showing up to organizing, who are Muslim, were showing up in the space, and the grace and love and passion that they had in these spaces of social justice that really pushed me to join the faith. And wanting to make sure that we are reflecting that in, that I'm reflecting that in every space that I'm in, and that, you know, inshallah, if we make it to Congress, that we're reflecting that in the halls of power as well.
0: Here's the mayor of New York City celebrating it.
3: I have stood next to Daria Lisa and I have said, our next congresswoman. And I've said these words in the way that many of us will say, inshallah.
0: Inshallah. Okay. Let's stop for a second, because the Republican Party did something today, and it's not good. I understand when people get into Washington, D.C., and they get involved in politics. I know this because I lived in Washington, D.C. before, and I was involved in politics. I've seen this with my own eyes. Politics tends to become almost a game sometimes to them. It's a game. We're having fun. Hey, let's do this little thing, and let's do that little thing. Hey, this will be annoying to the other side. It's just kind of, like I said, a game. After these communists won in New York City, the Republican Party went to Hakeem Jeffries' office and they laid flowers at the entrance to his office. And the joke behind it, the game behind it was, wow, now that these crazy communists have won Democrat primaries, Hakeem is in really big trouble. Hakeem, you're so screwed now.
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